0: Turned himself in a day after the shooting at Utah Valley University. He has not yet entered a plea. The jury in the Lindsey Clancy trial will resume deliberations tomorrow after not reaching a verdict for a fourth day. The Massachusetts mom has admitted to killing her three young children in 2023, but claims postpartum psychosis drove her actions, while prosecutors say she knew what she was doing. The U.S. military has completed a new round of strikes against Iran, these near the Strait of Hormuz.
1: President Trump says the strikes are in response to Iran attempting to drop mines in the Strait of Hormuz and launching eight missiles at a U.S. base in Jordan. In a social media post, the president says if Iran retaliates for the very justified attack, they will be hit again at a much harder and higher level. He also warns the biggest attack of them all is waiting in the wings, and when it's over, there will be very little left of the Islamic Republic of Iran. The trading of strikes this week ended a weeks-long lull in military operations. The Trump administration has focused on new economic pressure against Iran.
0: Fox's Jared Halpern at the White House. After the U.S. attacks began, Iran launched ballistic missiles at Jordan, claiming to have targeted a U.S. base. Jordan's military says it shot down 10 of those missiles, with three landing in unpopulated areas. Tropical storm Edward has made landfall along the Texas-Louisiana border after picking up a late burst of strength in the Gulf, the storm bringing ashore heavy rains and sending off flood warnings along the coast. 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
9: Tonight, expect cloudy skies and a chance of showers and thunderstorms with a low temperature around 54. For Wednesday, it will be mostly cloudy with a high near 68. There will be showers Wednesday night, mainly after 9 p.m. with a low around 56. And on Thursday, showers are likely and possibly a thunderstorm with a high temperature near 75.

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3: Tonight, expect cloudy skies and a chance of showers and thunderstorms with a low temperature around 54. For Wednesday, it will be mostly cloudy with a high near 68. There will be showers Wednesday night, mainly after 9 p.m. with a low around 56. And on Thursday, showers are likely and possibly a thunderstorm with a high temperature near 75.
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0: everybody. Bubbett here from Bubba's Bar and Grill at Newberry Harbor, right across from the town docks. Bubba's is here to meet your cooking needs so you have plenty of time to do all the fun stuff outside like mowing, swatting away the mosquitoes, and applying sunscreen for those daily trips to the water. We do everything on our menu for takeout as well as dine-in. We have delicious juicy burgers, steaks, pastas that can feed the crew, and pizzas that can feed the entire party. 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Don't worry, even if the weather outside isn't cooperating and the window is closed, you can still come into Bubba's and we will scoop your favorite flavor inside for you. Come in and see us here at Bubba's, right on the southern tip of Big Lake Sunapee. And remember what we always say at Bubba's: we're having a lot of fun.
1: I'm heading to the ice cream window for the peanut butter caramel cookie dough, or maybe even the strawberry patch float.
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5: This is a Fox News alert. He says he's not guilty. I'm Lee Silasera. Tyler Robinson, the man accused of killing Charlie Kirk, has entered a not guilty plea to all seven charges against him. The judge presiding over the case ruling there's enough evidence to bring the case to trial and leaving the death penalty on the table.
6: In Utah, capital punishment is only an option if there are aggravating factors in a murder charge. And in this case, prosecutors argued Robinson put other people's lives at risk when he shot Charlie Kirk. The judge agreed with those arguments and noted how multiple people were standing near Kirk when he was shot. Judge Graff also just finished going through each of the other six charges against Tyler Robinson and giving explanations for each one of why there was enough evidence to support them going through to the trial.
5: Fox's Garrett Tenney in Provo, the Kirk family issuing a statement, reading in part, calling it an important step in our family's pursuit of justice for him. The jury in the Lindsay Clancy trial will resume deliberations tomorrow morning. The Massachusetts woman has admitted to killing her three young children in 2023, but her defense team says she suffered from postpartum psychosis. Prosecutors say she knew what she was doing. U.S. Central Command says it hit targets in Iran and Tehran fired missiles and drones at various sites across the region at U.S. interests. As President Trump warns Iran, this latest round of strikes is only the beginning.
7: President Trump indicating that the USS George Washington, that aircraft carrier that just arrived in theater last week, is loaded to the gills, indicating the U.S. military is prepared to continue this campaign against Iran.
5: Fox's Trey Inks in Tel Aviv. Meanwhile, Treasury Secretary Scott Bessent says the U.S. is keeping up the economic pressure on Iran, which will force it to make a deal. Massachusetts Democratic Senator Ed Markey has fended off a primary challenge from Congressman Seth Moulton. Markey, who's 80, is seeking his third term in office. 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
15: Tonight, expect cloudy skies and a chance of showers and thunderstorms with a low temperature around 54. For Wednesday, it will be mostly cloudy with a high near 68. There will be showers Wednesday night, mainly after 9 p.m. with a low around 56. And on Thursday, showers are likely and possibly a thunderstorm with a high temperature near 75.

0: Well, it's a pleasure to have on the program for the first time Stacey Garrity, who's running for governor of Pennsylvania against Josh Shapiro. How are you, Ms. Garrity?
1: Hi, Mark. I'm fantastic. Thanks for having me.
0: It's my pleasure. So tell the whole country who you are. Give us a little bit of a background.
1: Absolutely. So I am currently the Pennsylvania State Treasurer, which means I'm the fiscal watchdog for over $180 billion. But this is my first time in public office. So not my first time in public service. So I spent 30 years in the Army Reserve, three
0: wow.
1: deployments all to the Middle East. So Operation Desert Storm, Operation Iraqi Freedom, Operation Enduring Freedom. Hit my mandatory retirement date in 2016, or I would have never run for office because serving was and is the honor of my lifetime. And then at the same time, spent three decades in manufacturing, working my way up to become one of two female vice presidents, working at the largest tungsten smelter in the Western
0: wow.
1: world. Yes.
0: That's quite a background, and it should be very alluring to people in Pennsylvania looking for a governor that has some experiences that are relevant to them and relevant to Pennsylvania. I know who Josh Shapiro is. I know he comes out of Abington Township because I came out of Montgomery County Township. County. And how he kind of worked his way up in a very fortuitous way. Let's put it that way. Now, he's running for governor. They seem to think that he's a shoo-in, but he's not a shoo-in, is he? He's got a lot of weaknesses, doesn't he?
1: Oh, he does. I mean, he's absolutely more interested in Pennsylvania Avenue than helping Pennsylvania families. And how interesting. I didn't know you were from Monco.
0: Yep. Elkins Park, Cheltenham Township.
1: Yes. I've been to Monco many, many, many times. But yes, he does have a lot of weaknesses. I mean, he's really never had a serious opponent. He hasn't had a negative ad run against him in over a decade, and because of that, people don't know what he really stands for. They think he's a moderate. He's anything but. He believes in things like biological boys competing against our girls in sports. He believes he sued. One of his lawsuits against the Trump administration is for gender-affirming care, although I think we should call it gender-denying care, for little kids that are so young they don't even know what they want to eat, using our taxpayer dollars. And that's just one of, I think he's over 26 lawsuits at the moment. I mean, he seems to sue the administration every day, so it's hard to keep up. And then, of course, huge affordability issues in our great Commonwealth. And in fact, in the U.S. News and World Report rankings that came out two or three weeks ago, we rank 47th out of 50 economically.
0: Really?
1: I mean, we do. We were 38th, which made my head explode. And it dropped to 47th, which to me was shocking. And, our infrastructure is a C-. Education, we're 35th in results, but top 10 in spending. And then, of course, I always like to talk about this one because I am the state treasurer, that we spend $5 billion more a year than what we bring in.
0: Unbelievable. So, you know, it's upsetting. Pennsylvania, in the past, has been a strong economic state because you've got a diversity of industries there and services there, diverse population, you know, the southeastern part versus the Pittsburgh part and so forth and so on. You have to really try through your policies to drag the Commonwealth of Pennsylvania down to number 47th. Now, are you going to have enough money, enough support to really be able to expose this guy? Because it's very, very important. Are you getting the kind of support that you deserve and need?
1: No, we need a lot more support, to be honest. And the issue is that people are afraid in Pennsylvania to support the campaign because he's, you know, quite vindictive. And so I'm running into a lot of that. But you know what? We have every intention of getting enough money to get the message out that it doesn't have to be this way. I mean, talk about affordability. Inflation in Pennsylvania and runs 25% higher than the national average. And we are the we have the fifth highest tax burden in the nation. What that means, if you compare us to Florida, so a family making $70,000 pays $2,000 to $5,000 more every year in taxes than that same family making $70,000 in Florida. Mm. And Pennsylvanians can't afford it.
0: Boy, that's a huge change over 20 years ago or so. That's crazy. So he's a big lip.
1: Yes, he is a big lib. I mean, you hit the nail on the head when you said bad policy. And because we have bad policy, I mean, we haven't had any major new power generation projects since we've had a Republican governor. So that's, 12 years. And so our natural gas industry faces increased regulatory pressure. So he pretends that he's an all of the above energy governor, but then quietly subverts natural gas, which is crazy because Pennsylvania is the Saudi Arabia of natural gas.
0: Mm-hmm. People don't know that the minerals and the resources in Pennsylvania are incredible, and natural gas. Yeah. Aren't you like the fourth state? I could be wrong in terms of oil production, maybe.
1: So that's natural gas. We're second. But we could be doing, like I said, so much more. And what that would do, it would create 200,000, and these are good-paying jobs, and generate $5 to $6 billion in revenue. And these are conservative numbers, Mark. And that's exactly what we need to turn the state around. And you're right; it's embarrassing because we are the state that built America. And now we're trailing in every economic indicator.
0: It's very sad. It takes one liberal Democrat governor to really destroy a state. This guy, he wants 8 years. He was attorney general. He didn't do anything. He was the chairman of the Montgomery County Board of Commissioners. He didn't do anything. I think he was a state rep for about 14 seconds. He didn't do anything. He just keeps climbing the ladder. How can we help you? In other words, you do need the resources. This guy gets all kinds of backing. He's convinced a lot of people that he's a moderate, and he's not a moderate. He's an extremist, and he's done a lousy job. So what can we do? How can you raise the resources and make sure that you have a fighting chance? I believe you do have a fighting chance, but how can we help you?
1: So if your listeners would go to Garrity4PA.com and, volunteer or contribute, do whatever they can, because, it's great to share with your listeners why this race for Pennsylvania governor impacts every single one of them, no matter where they live, because I want you to think about this. We have four vulnerable U.S. House members, four very vulnerable, and what Josh Shapiro said is that he is laser-focused on flipping those four congressional seats and taking the trifecta in the state, because like you said, that is the only way that he gains any traction for the White House, and that's what he's going for, and you can tell because his eye is absolutely off the ball.
0: And the media, I guess most of the media are very hostile to you, the Philadelphia Inquirer's left-wing as it used to be, I don't know.
1: Oh yeah, they are. They're even worse. They will not cover anything negative about him, which is crazy. You were probably tracking. He did a major flip flop on data centers,
0: and oh, so yeah, I saw that.
1: Yeah, yes. So he took five. It's actually probably more like $10 million now, but it's just about $6 million from out of state data center developers, and then used that same money to turn around and launch TV ads about $2 million, excuse me, a week against me, basically saying that data centers are greedy, they're running roughshod over communities, and that I am their biggest cheerleader. So he's trying to rewrite his history.
0: And, if you don't have the money and you have a corrupt media that's in the tank for this guy, and they certainly are, it's the media I remember, it's even worse, as you say, the people aren't getting the facts. Okay, remind everybody, if they want to help you, where do they go? And I'd like to hold you over the break. Where do they go to help you?
1: Sure. Garrity4PA.com.
0: It's very simple, folks. 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If Josh Shapiro is not stopped now, he will seek the presidency. So now's the time to stop him. And he ought to be defeated. He's horrible. We'll be right back.
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13: Tonight, expect cloudy skies and a chance of showers and thunderstorms with a low temperature around 54. For Wednesday, it will be mostly cloudy with a high near 68. There will be showers Wednesday night, mainly after 9 p.m. with a low around 56. And on Thursday, showers are likely and possibly a thunderstorm with a high temperature near 75.
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3: A not guilty plea in a high-profile murder case. I'm Lisa Lacerra, Fox News. After an hours-long hearing in Utah, Tyler Robinson, the 23-year-old accused of killing Charlie Kirk, will face trial, and the possibility of the death penalty is on the table.
4: Utah District Judge Tony Graff, siding with prosecutors who argued there was a mountain of evidence that Tyler Robinson fatally shot Charlie Kirk last September.
5: The state's evidence of identity is substantial. Combining forensic DNA matching with statements attributed to defendant admitting responsibility for the shooting.
4: Ruling the 23-year-old will stand trial. Robinson pleading not guilty to all seven charges, including aggravated murder, a charge that makes him eligible for the death penalty. Prosecutors argued Robinson created a great risk of death for others when shooting Kirk, who was speaking at Utah Valley University. The defense argued there was no evidence anyone else's life was threatened.
3: Fox's Kristen Goodwin, in a statement, the Kirk family said, in part, every step in this process carries the weight of all that Charlie's murder has taken from his family, especially his children who will grow up without their father. Jurors in the Lindsay Clancy trial in Massachusetts will try again tomorrow after a fourth day with no verdict. They're determining whether Clancy is criminally responsible for killing her three young children.
6: The judge has the option to use what's called a Tui Rodriguez charge. It's a final jury instruction that asks the jury to give the case one more hard look to re-examine their views. If the jury comes back deadlocked after that, the judge cannot force more deliberation. If the jury says they're done, it's a mistrial.
3: Fox's Brian Yenis in Plymouth. President Trump says he's nominating Acting Navy Secretary Hung Cao for the permanent job. Cao, who is a combat veteran, has been serving in the job since John Phelan departed in late April. 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
3: An Oklahoma man is facing murder charges in connection with a deadly explosion last week at a marijuana extraction facility.
8: Ryan Bassam, who turned himself in after a massive explosion at an Oklahoma facility which left two of his employees dead, has been charged with two counts of first-degree murder and is now also facing charges connected to a separate unlicensed cultivation and processing facility, according to the Oklahoma State Bureau of Investigation. The explosion early Thursday could be felt, officials say, as far as 40 miles away, and also damaged neighboring businesses. First responders found one victim who was dead. The second man later died at the hospital. A fire marshal said he'd ordered the business to cease operations the week before the blast after a failed inspection. Lillian Wu, Fox News.
3: A Pennsylvania police officer who fatally shot a 22-year-old college student after he ended up at the wrong house late at night has been charged with voluntary manslaughter. Upper Pottsgrove Police Corporal Sean Farrell is charged in the death of Glenwood Earl Pizer IV. The prosecutor says the officer had less than lethal options. The FAA proposing new flight rules for a Florida airport next to President Trump's Palm Beach home.
9: The FAA is proposing to formalize restrictions on flights in a 1 nautical mile radius and up to 2,000 feet above Mar-a-Lago. This impacts the Trump International Airport, as Mar-a-Lago is only about 4 miles away. But the Secret Service asked for the new restrictions, citing threat intelligence, saying the rules would increase the ability to mitigate the persistent risks posed by unauthorized aircraft and drones. This would enact a permanent restriction, even when the president is not present. Even more restrictions are in place when he is at Mar-a-Lago. Palm Beach County and the city of West Palm Beach had asked a judge to review the temporary restrictions, saying the change in flight patterns shifted jet noise over quiet neighborhoods.
3: Fox's Jessica Rosenthal. I'm Lee Silasera. This is Fox News.
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13: When the lights go down low and the wolves begin to howl, from somewhere between the paranormal and the abnormal, you're entering into the paranormal.

0: I guess, hit so close to home until now. And that was all him, crossover. He wanted to add that to our theme song in 2019. I'll just tell you, Johnny Cobb has passed away. So we start with some sad news. I'm going to pull it together, trust me. But we have lost two friends of the program, two family members, two dear friends to me. Johnny Cobb, the man who just sang those vocals right there and did a lot of the composition and the playing of the instruments along with Jerry McCoy. Johnny Cobb passed away on Monday morning in North Carolina. And Ron Patton, the executive producer of Ground Zero with Clyde Lewis, departed us last week on Thursday. I had prepared myself for what was going to happen with Ron in the days leading up to his passing, because it happened so quick. Nobody around him, not even his family, imagined it would take him so quick. And come to find out, right as Ron was crossing over, Johnny Cobb was going downhill. More so than at a more rapid pace, which led to his death. Interesting, because I talked to Johnny's sister yesterday, and I said, you know, because I was getting a little bit more information on the timeline and how the events transpired. And I shared with her, that is so weird, because you're saying he started to decline rapidly right at the time that Ron was leaving us. They knew each other. Ron had booked a Johnny on one of Clyde's shows. Johnny, a very talented musician, known by a lot of folks in Nashville, worked with Ronnie Millsap and the Allman Brothers and others, nominated for a Grammy. I just want to say that Johnny's family has given me their blessing to continue playing the original music that he and Jerry McCoy created for this show. I wanted it to be clear that we had that understanding. And I was prepared to put something else on. I don't know what it would have been, and it wouldn't have been better. But we believe it's what Johnny would have wanted, that he would have wanted his legacy to live on through his music. So we can never retire the theme song. We have to keep the theme song until Into the Paranormal ends. God forbid. If Into the Paranormal ends one day, up until that point, we will have Johnny Cobb and Jerry McCoy leading us in and out. Not that we ever thought about replacing them or anything like that. We were still going to use the music forever. But now that Johnny has passed and we have his family's blessing, we believe he would have wanted us to continue on in this way. And so we're going to continue to play his music. And Ron Patton, I would not be today where I am without him. Now, I may still be doing this show in this time slot on many of these stations, but I believe it was the opportunity given to me by Ron and with Clyde's blessing that allowed me to step into the chair last fall when Clyde's health was declining. He was not able to go on the air at the end of November and December and January. And so I stepped in along with a couple of other guests, so we tried to keep it going as many nights of the week as we could. But if you know the radio business, stations are not signing up for guest hosts. It's good for a night or two or for a week or two, but not for a month or two. People wanted Clyde Lewis. They were not getting Clyde Lewis. The decision was made as well, and actually it probably would have eventually happened anyway, if not at the end of January, but later this year as Ron's health declined, he just could not keep up with it. And of course, Clyde, as everybody knows, is in a care facility. He cannot do the radio show from the care facility. It's just not conducive. People want to know how Clyde is doing. I actually visited him today. He's definitely grieving over the loss of Ron, not only his longtime producer, but his best friend. Someone who sacrificed everything for him, would do anything at the drop of a hat. What I've learned over the past week, which it was more of a reinforcement than it was an education, because I had already known this, is to not wait another minute before contacting those you love, and do it often, because you never know when the last time will be. There's a commercial that I've seen. If you have time to scroll, you have time for a call. So I'm going to be calling and checking in on those that I love far more often than I ever did. Because it's true, you never know when the last day is going to be here. It makes all those conversations that we've had on the program about life and death, crossing over, the afterlife, and grieving, all that much more special to me. Whew. And now that we have that out of the way, I would say that both Johnny and Ron would dig tonight's show. We have a classic guest. One who we could argue there are few people living, if anybody, who have done as much for the field of research, who is as much of a powerful figure than he is. We're talking about Jacques Vallée. And he's going to be on the program here this evening. With all the talk of aliens revealing themselves one day, be interesting to see what Jacques Vallée has to say. And that just rhymed, and I didn't plan it that way. But I must say, we're going to go our way right now. But when we come back, Jacques Vallée, Into the Paranormal.
1: Into the Paranormal.
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0: some of these nights we look forward to more than others, and this is one that I've had circled on my calendar for some time. Jacques Vallée, widely regarded as one of the most influential and respected voices in UFO research, is here tonight. A scientist, computer scientist, venture capitalist, and author. Jacques Vallée has spent nearly seven decades investigating unexplained phenomena while advocating for a rigorous multidisciplinary approach to understanding UAP. His work has influenced generations of researchers and expanded conversations around science, consciousness, and the nature of reality. His final warning has been released in Forbidden Science 7 final report via journals of Jacques Vallée from 2022 to 2025. If you've been following his work, you would probably, or even if you haven't, you might assume that this would be volume 7, and you are correct, encompassing many, many decades of research. It's such an honor to have Mr. Vallée on the program. Jacques Vallée, welcome.
1: Thank you very much, Jeremy. Pleasure to be with you.
0: Absolutely. Look forward to talking with you about your career and about your thoughts on where we are with disclosure. I mean, you've been covering this for quite some time, I think close to 70 years now. So have we made progress?
1: Yes. Yes. Well, first, I think we should... We should celebrate because the, you know, many things have changed now, and the subject is recognized, which is, a good thing to see. I've lived through, as you said, many years when this was somewhat of a, strange pursuit of a few people doing investigations and so on. But now we have official word that, the sightings are not explained and that people are not crazy when they report those things. So I think that's worth, a little celebration. The question is, where do we go from here?
0: Right. So do you think perception has changed? Are people more open to official or formal disclosure than they were, say, when you got started in this?
1: Oh, yes, yes. For many years, this was, not only was there skepticism, but the witnesses were harmed in their professions. They were, viewed as crazy people or people interested in strange things. The stigma was terrible because it discouraged many people from reporting what they had seen. I recently published a case that went back to the late 60s when I was working with Dr. Hynek. This was a case reported by one man who was in his car with his family. He in Arkansas at night, it was raining. He was driving through a very large forest, an industrial forest, and he saw a very bright light close to the ground or on the ground. And he went home in a hurry because he thought the intensity of the light was extraordinary. And we reported it to the Air Force. Well, the Air Force treated it as a one witness case. At that time, I was going through the files of the Air Force at their request under a small contract with them because I was computerizing all their files to get better statistics. And I got the report right away. And I convinced Dr. Hynek to call, that we would call the witness. We found out the witness was a professor of nuclear physics. We also found out that he had stopped to get an estimate of the power of the light. The light was going from a blue-white, very intense radiation to sort of a bright orange and pulsating. At the time, there was, you may recall that Professor Condon at the University of Colorado had a project from the Air Force to decide whether or not the Air Force should close their study. And, of course, Professor Condon had been at Trinity with Dr. Oppenheimer at the time of the bomb. So he got very interested, and we got them in touch with each other, and that case is one of the more deeply investigated cases in the Air Force files. And it was reported to the National Academy of Sciences. Nobody knows about that for some reason, you know. Everybody's interested in strange balloons and, you know, classified this and that. This was never classified, and it's one of the best cases on record. So sometimes it takes that kind of, you know, that kind of attention that enough people, become interested to do the work, to do the science work. And but after that, after it was published and so on, the witness and a colleague of his went back and conducted their own deeper investigation and found that there had been four other sightings in the area from people who were running companies or running businesses, and one was running a pharmacy. They never reported it. And so in the Airport files, it remained as a one-witness case. It wasn't a one-witness case. So, you know, those are things you learn as you go along, and I'm hoping that now things are going to be a little bit more open and that people will report more, but that's not obvious because, you know, there is still some stigma, and it will take time to go away.
0: But you think progress has been made because of people who have come forward and reported their encounters and the whistleblowers?
1: I think many congressmen already knew, you know, from their own district, you know, from people in their family that the subject was there. But it wasn't, you know, a political item or a budget item, so it didn't rise to public hearings. It does now because there was an awakening. If you remember, about 5 years ago, there was a meeting in Washington where the head of the CIA said that their assessment was that the sightings had nothing to do with Russia, nothing to do with China.
0: So what is it? More with Jacques Vallée tonight and his final warning on UFOs into the paranormal. I'm Jeremy Scott.

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1: Human products on the market. Hi, I'm Dr. Mitch. Since most chronic diseases have inflammation, our optimized curcumin seems to be a perfect addition to any nutritional program. It makes sense to me that preventing or reducing inflammation is a key component to our overall health. The Mayo Clinic found that curcumin can decrease swelling and inflammation, has antioxidant properties, and research suggests that curcumin can prevent cancer, or at least slow the spread of cancer, and in many instances make chemotherapy more effective. It protects our healthy cells even from radiation. 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
12: Paranormal News, I'm George Henry. NASA's Nancy Grace Roman Space Telescope is on its way to a new vantage point nearly 1 million miles from Earth following a successful launch last Sunday. It lifted off on a SpaceX rocket from Kennedy Space Center in Florida on a three-month journey to its final orbit.
13: 3, 2, 1, ignition, and liftoff. Go Falcon Heavy and go Roman Space Telescope.
12: Roman is designed to transform our understanding of some of the biggest mysteries in the universe, including dark matter and dark energy, the unknown forces that shape how the cosmos is structured and how quickly it's expanding. The telescope will also search for planets beyond our solar system, helping scientists build a much larger picture of planetary systems throughout the Milky Way. Roman will survey the universe about 1,000 times faster than the Hubble Space Telescope, sending back roughly 1.4 terabytes of data every day. NASA says the telescope's first images are expected early next year, but scientists are already anticipating discoveries that could challenge what we think we know about the universe and potentially reveal worlds we've never seen before. Hear Paranormal News every hour on Into the Paranormal.
14: Unidentified anomalous phenomena, or UAP.
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19: There's stuff flying over military installations, and no one knows what it is, and it isn't ours.
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21: This is a real event. It is the most important event in the history of mankind.
22: Because some truths live just outside the normal. You're entering Into the Paranormal.
23: I'm with Jacques Vallée tonight on Into the Paranormal, his latest book, his final warning, Forbidden Science 7, final report, the journals of Jacques Vallée, 2020 to 2025. Right before the break, you were mentioning what a CIA director had said, an assessment that these UFOs are not China and they're not Russia, right?
24: Right, and that was a turning point. At the same meeting, there was the Archbishop of Washington, who said that the subject was potentially important for religion and for belief in what is beyond our world. And Dr. Avi Loeb of Harvard University indicated that he was starting a study with his students into the probability that there were unexplained signals or unexplained lights, and would be designing new instruments for that. And so there was, there is a consensus among at least part of the scientific community now that this is important to study. The question is, where is the money going to come from? And some money has been raised privately. There will probably be, more developments, because here in California, at Stanford, there is an effort by Dr. Gary Nolan to look at two things. First, to look at the biological implications of what we know, or what people have reported about the creatures associated with some of the sightings, and also a new study in the analysis of the elements, the analysis of the minerals that are recovered after some of the landings or crashes that have been reported over the years. So I have turned over to Dr. Nolan my collections of several dozen pieces of interesting metal and rocks that were recovered after such landings or close encounters, some of which came from another professor at Stanford who retired a couple of years ago and donated his collections to me. So Stanford has had three generations of scientists interested in the subject and actively continuing the study. The study that Dr. Nolan is doing with biology is, of course, is going to be especially interesting. And so is the study of minerals, because many of those things have been collected around the country and the world. As you know, I've been active in France, where I still have colleagues, and there have been many interesting rocks and minerals picked up after such cases. But the analysis, chemical analysis, is not the final word. What we're doing now is isotope analysis, so looking at actually the structure of the molecules and the atoms, and that cannot be fooled. So an anomaly at that level is would go a long way to proving that there was some, you know, intervention by an advanced science into whatever is involved in the phenomenon. And so those are new things, and they have a long tradition behind them.
23: You've seen a lot of changes throughout your years in looking into the UFO phenomena, and one of those is the serious investigation, because back in the day, you know, this was not treated seriously, and today we actually have academics, some of the names you've mentioned, Avi Loeb and Gary Nolan and others, who have convinced those above them that there's something to this, and they've received the funding that they need to actually seriously investigate this.
24: Well, they have not quite received the funding, and you know, from my point of view, funding can be a sort of a double-edged sword, because when people spend all their time, you know, running after donors or sources of funds, they are not doing the investigation. A lot of very good work has been done for the last 50 years, but by investigators from UConn and for, you know, APRO and for NICAP and for other groups, with no money, essentially, or with their own money and their own car, driving to sites where something had been reported and so on. So there is a big transition, and you know, it's dangerous, because you know, how do we know that everything would be published? How do we know that we've seen that in other fields when big universities start competing for big bucks, you don't necessarily get the progress that you were hoping to get. Hopefully that will be avoided and there will be enough enthusiasm.
23: Sure. More in a moment with Jacques Vallée. I'm Jeremy Scott.
0: Into the paranormal.
1: Considered by most, optimized curcumin is one of the few bioavailable and highly absorbable curcumin products on the market. Hi, I'm Dr. Mitch. Since most chronic diseases have inflammation, our optimized curcumin seems to be a perfect addition to any nutritional program. It makes sense to me that preventing or reducing inflammation is a key component to our overall health. The Mayo Clinic found that curcumin can decrease swelling and inflammation, has antioxidant properties, and research suggests that curcumin can prevent cancer, or at least slow the spread of cancer, and in many instances make chemotherapy more effective. It protects our healthy cells even from radiation. TotalWellness.com, where we help you to look good, feel good, and enjoy total wellness.
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15: I would tell people, look into it.
2: Yep. 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I think you'll be impressed and happy you looked into it. So you do the phone number. I'm actually tired of doing all the phone numbers.
15: Okay.
2: Call now.
15: 855-SHARE-40. 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
2: Nice job.
15: Thanks.

0: Somewhere between the paranormal and the abnormal, I'm Jeremy Scott. We're with Jacques Vallée tonight. So should we still be skeptical, Jacques, from any studies that are done in academia? What say you?
1: You know, the word skeptic has two different meanings. There are skeptics who have never looked at the data. They just heard of some

0: of science, and has looked at the same data we've looked at, and has come to a different conclusion. Now, that's an opportunity for an interesting discussion or debate. And then, Dr. Nolan and I submitted a paper to the leading aerospace review in the world, actually, about another case, which was a case I brought to him, where we also had residue of a very strange metal. This had happened in the upper Midwest, near Omaha, in the suburb of Omaha, Nebraska. And we did quite a bit of analysis, including isotope analysis, and we submitted it to this review. It came from Stanford University and had four authors, and it was well done. But there is a committee of people selecting articles for the magazine, and they came back to us and said, that's very interesting, but you're not experts in metals. Which is true. My background is somewhat varied, but most of it is actually information science, and it's not metallurgy. So we spent another year and a half just redoing the study with the help of consultants who were experts in metallurgy, and the residue was a special kind of steel. An object came over that town, was seen by over 12 people in different locations. We had all the reports, whether reports from the fire station, whether reports from the infrared camera photographs of the residue that was in a liquid state in a state park, and where everybody could see it. And people thought there might be a fire, and so firemen were called, the police was called. We have interviews with everybody, and we have photographs, and we have infrared photographs of the flowing steel. The object was very clear. It was round, and it had lights going around the periphery, and it flew straight over the town. At the time, the airports were closed, so it wasn't some funny airplane or dirigible or anything like that. It wasn't the strategic air command. The metallurgy was complex because it wasn't just an ordinary steel. It had components similar to steel. There had been two chemical analyses by industrial labs that had been ordered by the police. We picked it up and we looked at the isotopes and found some, essentially we find the technology to study that kind of thing. And after another year of review, it was published. So yes, there are good, this is an example of good skeptics who raised questions that we hadn't thought about because we were not specialized in this. And that's how we learn.
1: Hey, you have to always stay learning, right? You can't have a closed mind when, especially in this subject, because there may be new evidence that causes you to change your mind. Has that been the case for you?
0: Oh, yes. And at the beginning, I was a young astronomer. I had been tracking satellites and doing other studies at the Paris Observatory. I joined the University of Texas Astronomy.

0: Scotland, and spent some time north of Alpaca at a big observatory, McDonald Observatory, taking spectra of galaxies. So I had, a good background on that. I was charged with developing the calculations for a new map of planet Mars for NASA to increase the precision of the maps, and we gained a factor of 10 in the precision of the map of Mars for NASA for their first probes, taking imagery of the Martian surface. So, I had that background in those days. To me, UFOs, the most likely explanation we would find was that they were visitors from another planet, which is still what most people would think of. Well, over the years, I started to compile different catalogs of sightings with lots of details. That conclusion didn't really match what we had. The phenomenon is more complicated. First, the number of cases doesn't make too much sense in terms of a probe of our planet, a lot of the details just don't match in, it's the hypothesis in that form. So either we need another reframing of the idea, or we need to start looking at something else. And when you start looking at something else, it obviously becomes more complex. And so I've gone to, and this was, beyond what I knew. So I went around people I knew in the scientific community and started asking questions about what life, what forms life could take. And it's intelligent life is not constrained to humans or to apes or certainly there are other possibilities for the origin of those objects. I mean, many scientists were skeptical simply because they said you can't travel, from a faraway star. It would take centuries to get here from the most likely stars that have inhabitable planets. Well, that's true if you go with the kind of propulsion we have. But look at the progress we've made in 50 years. I mean, Dr. Hynek used to say we've gone from, the first prototype of airplanes from the Wright brothers to Apollo in 50 years. So nobody will tell you, what we might be able to do in another 50 years. No scientist will make a bet on that question. You have to be foolish or very wealthy to make a bet on that question. So, why couldn't they come faster than the speed of light? Well, when you talk to physicists, they say, first they say, no, that's impossible, and then they think about it, and then they will agree that, well, maybe we don't know everything there is to know.
1: Sure. Yeah. More with Jacques Vallée. We've got more time with him in the next hour. A full hour ahead. Stick with us.
2: 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Into the Paranormal with Jeremy Scott. We'll be right back.
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6: Will go to trial. I'm Lisa Lacerra, Fox News. After an hours-long hearing, the judge overseeing the Tyler Robinson case has determined there is enough evidence for it to move forward. Robinson, who's 23, has pled not guilty to shooting Charlie Kirk to death on the campus of Utah Valley University last September, where he was giving a speech. Judge Tony Graff read some of the evidence he considered, including text messages Robinson sent to his roommate.
7: Defendant allegedly stated, "I had the opportunity to take out Charlie Kirk, and I took it." He followed this with a second text message addressing why he acted. "Why did I do it? I had enough of his hatred. Some hate can't be negotiated out."
6: Judge Graff also ruled Robinson could face the death penalty. The next court date is set for October. A trial date has not yet been determined. U.S. Central Command said it's completed its latest round of strikes against Iran as Tehran claims it fired missiles and drones at U.S. interests in the Middle East. This latest round of fighting, the first in a week, as the Trump administration has focused on economic pressure on Iran to get them to negotiate a deal. A government shutdown avoided for now as Congress signs off on a short-term spending bill.
8: Bipartisan approval of the short-term continuing resolution sets aside the threat of a government shutdown until early December. The House gave final approval to the bill, 370-48, weeks after the Senate overwhelmingly passed the bill before the August recess. The measure now heads to President Trump's desk for his signature. Last year, a partisan fight over federal spending triggered a record 43-day government shutdown. A partial shutdown of the Department of Homeland Security lasted for 76 days over objections about immigration enforcement.
6: Fox's Jared Halpern at the White House. Thousands without power in Texas as Tropical Storm Edward roars ashore. 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
6: Secretary of Homeland Security Mark Wayne Mullen says thousands have been arrested in immigration enforcement actions in New York City in the past month.
10: Homeland Security Secretary Mark Wayne Mullen says those captured during enforcement around New York City were in the U.S. illegally.
11: Over the last 30 days, Operation Rotten Apple has taken over 2,100 criminals off our streets. That's the worst of the worst.
10: New York Governor Kathy Hochul disputes his label of criminal for everyone arrested.
12: No way that number constitutes people who committed crimes the way we consider a crime in New York State. They consider anybody who crossed the border a criminal. So don't fall for that.
10: The ICE operation ran from late July to late August. In New York City, Tanya J. Powers, Fox News.
6: Employers posted slightly more job openings in July. The Labor Department reports U.S. job openings ticked up to 7.27 million in July from a revised 7.18 million in June. The department's job openings and labor turnover survey also showed layoffs fell, but so did the number of people quitting their jobs, a sign of confidence in their prospects. Three Florida cities topped this year's survey of best places to retire.
13: This year, Orlando, Florida tops Wallet Hub's top five cities for retirees, followed by Miami and Tampa, then Scottsdale, Arizona, Casper, Wyoming, and Atlanta. Wallet Hub selected Orlando for the top of the list, partly because Florida has no income, estate, or inheritance tax, and it has music venues, fishing facilities, art galleries, and adult volunteer activities. It also has the fourth best hospitals for geriatrics in the nation. Miami came in second because of its popular activities for retirees. Tampa came in third because it is one of the most tax-friendly cities in the country.
6: Fox's Jenny Casola. I'm Lisa Lacera. This is Fox News.

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0: somewhere between the paranormal and abnormal.
1: It's like standing under a faucet. The information flowing from Jacques Vallée tonight is just incredible, and we're only halfway through our conversation. He's been researching the UFO phenomenon for nearly 70 years, and he's sharing his insights and his wisdom with us tonight. Jacques, have you reached any conclusions, or is your mind still not made up?
2: You know, in science, I mean, people say, aren't you disappointed that, at this stage in your life, you still don't have a final answer? Well, we don't have a final answer on cancer. We don't have a final answer on, you know, even the shape of our galaxy. We don't have a final answer on how the corona around the sun really functions. There are lots of things that we just still don't understand. So a scientist can only hope, as one of my mentors was saying, all you can hope is to create some progress for the rest of the scientific community, and you've done a good job. And that's what I'm hoping to do, is to push the amount of knowledge alone, to refine the data, to honor the witnesses. That's number one. Many of them have been hurt by this. We should pay attention to them. So I'm part of a couple of projects, especially in the UK, in England, trying to assemble doctors and so on who can become interested in the injuries that these people get. I've also been asked to join the French Space Agency group that is researching the phenomenon in Paris, between Paris and Toulouse, and where their headquarters are. And in 2 weeks, I'm going back to Paris for a series of meetings, because that group has existed for many years, and I've been friendly with them, exchanging data, but now they are, now that the subject is officially recognized, there was a presentation, there was a formal meeting that I was at 2 months ago in Paris at the General Assembly.

0: probably, political leaders calling for better research into the subject. So it's become, official at the top level of the General Assembly. So with that support, I hope we're going to see some changes in Europe. There has to be, there has been continuing research for, about 50 years in France within the space agency. The French space agency is the third largest agency in the world in space. They operate the Kourou spaceport in South America, in central, well, actually, in north of Brazil. They have a large budget, so they are the third behind Roscosmos in Russia and NASA in terms of money and manpower. They launched the Ariane rocket that launched one of the advanced telescopes, American telescopes, a few years ago. So I'm honored and delighted to join their special UFO group.
1: As far as actual disclosure, there's a lot of talk about the government files that are being released, about a potential speech that President Trump is going to deliver. But a revelation like people are expecting doesn't mean we're going to get all of the answers, right? They're still going to try to keep a lot of this from us. Would you agree?
0: Well, a large part, and we've known that pretty much in every country, to the extent that the observations are made by people in a classified position or acquired by a device which is covered by, classification, it cannot be released. And that's a problem because, when scientists say, reveal everything, we can't be in the dark for half of the data, you run into more of a legal problem. It's not that people don't want to have the answer or that people don't want, academic scientists to be involved. But as one scientist found out recently, one particular experiment in space, the satellite that is launched is a reconnaissance satellite. It contains 17 classified pieces of equipment, all of which come from various agencies and have a particular mission in space. And those are, so if you wanted to know what that is, the president can say, I want all of that to be open. But then it's going to take you a couple of years to find out what those things do. Because it's not published anywhere. So, and for good reasons, because those may have strategic, and they may not be designed to look for UFOs, they are designed to look for something else. Remember the Nimitz, we saw these pictures of something. Oval, black oval, and in the New York Times. And since then, we've seen them everywhere, all the time. People, the newspapers love to put that to illustrate a story. That's fine, but you know, the first, those are not pictures. You know, those are not photographs. So those are digital images on the, essentially, a computer screen. And the devices that I have taken that are classified, so what you have is a watered-down version of what was there. But, you know, there was something there. There is no question. So that's the interesting part. So when you look into it, which I did, there was a memo sent to the agency that was doing the research and sent also to the New York Times people.
1: All right, tell us more about that memo when we come back. We're with Jacques Vallée tonight on the program. I'm Jeremy Scott.
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0: should we get our hopes up with the forthcoming disclosures? Getting the insight of nearly 70-year UFO research pioneer Jacques Vallée tonight on the program. His website, jacquesvallée.net, and his latest book, Forbidden Science 7, Final Report, The Journals of Jacques Vallée 2020 through 2025, is available. So, what was this memo you were getting ready to tell us about?
1: Well, it was a memo from an electronics company, very involved in military equipment. The company is called Raytheon, and they also make radios and everything else in electronics. And they, the memo was very well written and very serious, and it said, you know, those pictures in the New York Times, first, you know, those are not photographs, those are digital images of a source that is acquired by the camera that we sold to the Navy. But the specifications you gave us were that you wanted a camera that would measure the temperature and identify the exhaust of an enemy aircraft. You never said anything about UFOs. So it is, you know, those are black and white. Those are not really images. They are identification of a source that has a certain temperature. That's why it's black. And it enables you to determine whether you're tracking an enemy aircraft like a MiG, or you're tracking, you know, United 1295 to Omaha. So, and that's important. So if you want us to build the camera to detect UFOs, we will send you a proposal and we'll tell you how much it costs. But don't tell the New York Times that we're producing pictures of flying saucers. It was a beautiful memo. It's a 5-page memo, very technical, but very clear. You're misunderstanding what the picture says. And the so it's like this all over the place. So we need to, it's going to take time to determine what kind of instrument we need, what's appropriate, how it should be designed, to train a new generation of the young scientists. And there are many, you know, enthusiastic to get into this. So certainly, you know, around here at Stanford and in the San Francisco area, there are many technical people who are coming up and saying, I want to be part of the research. And that's great, but there is a learning curve. And but it's, you know, it's a great time. And again, the same thing in France. I look forward to being there in a couple of weeks and reviewing the recent cases there that, again, are gathered by the space agency. And those are assessed, you know, in laboratories and so on. And I think we're going to see some good progress in coming months and years.
0: So you think that there is not one explanation for the phenomenon itself?
1: I don't know about other people. I do not have a complete theory that of the phenomenon that satisfies me. There are too many contradictions in the data. We don't have yet the capability to run reliable statistics on the data we have at a sufficient level to inform the people who build theories about it. But to me, you know, I don't care about the classified stuff. There is 10 times the amount of data from farmers in the field, from policemen at night, from people who are, I think of all the cases that I remember from the Air Force files of patrolmen in Iowa, close to your city, at night, seeing strange lights, and the light would come to a landing. There have been several cases of highway patrolmen stopping to see if it was an accident, if they could help, and being faced with a craft and beings. And there are even stories of some of them being abducted. Now, it's all over the country, and those are not classified. They don't involve the military at all. And I can spend time looking at that without being briefed or being inducted, into a classified study. I was part of a classified study run by Mr. Bigelow under an agency is the project that is running, still running, in part the property in Nevada, that where many things have been seen, and those are fascinating. Between Nevada and Utah, there have been many cases of repeated observations. Now, those are especially interesting because it suggests that the phenomenon is willing to let us study it more closely. And I go into that in my book, in Forbidden Science.
0: So this is seemingly far more complex than what we've been led to believe.
1: Well, we can't. Myself have been very naive in the first years, thinking, why couldn't we meet some aliens from another planet? I mean, our planet is inhabited, but there might be, the statistics say there are thousands of planets or millions of planets like ours with some form of life. Some of that life must be intelligent enough to fly and maybe come here. So, but then when you look at it, as it's the case in many, with many situations in life or in science, it becomes more complex. I mean, you'd think we would have solved the common flu by now, it's been around 4,000 and thousands of years. It's been studied by lots of doctors. I think we're on the verge of finding a sort of universal cure for many forms of the flu, but people still die of it. So, it's not those things. The world isn't simple.
0: Got to pause with Jacques Vallée as we are at the bottom of the hour and time is ticking on these great radio stations across America. We must step away, but we'll continue, and I want to get into Jacques' journals when we come back. Somewhere between the paranormal and the abnormal, I'm Jeremy Scott, into the paranormal.

0: so wild, you'll keep coming back for more. Paranormal News with George Henry is next on Into the Paranormal.
1: Join the conversation and like WNTK on Facebook to be in the know for all things relevant to you. 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
2: 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The Mayo Clinic found that curcumin can decrease swelling and inflammation, has antioxidant properties, and research suggests that curcumin can prevent cancer, or at least slow the spread of cancer, and in many instances make chemotherapy more effective. It protects our healthy cells even from radiation. 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
4: Hi, everybody. I'm Jack Hanna. Since I was a boy growing up on a farm in Tennessee, I've been fascinated with animals. I'm not only in awe of their beauty and kindness, but also their tireless work ethic. Just look at the birds who gather supplies to build nests, or Swiss foxes who work hard to provide for their young, or penguins who travel up to 500 miles to secure food for their families, or bush babies whose impressive jump allows them to navigate the trees in the wild in search of fruit. This remarkable work ethic is shared by our best friends, the canines. We know dogs are our wonderful pets at home, but because of their acute senses, they also perform life-saving work every day. Dogs keep us safe at airports. They comfort returning veterans, some of whom suffer from PTS. They work with diabetics, alerting them when there's a change in their blood chemistry. 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

0: Paranormal News. I'm George Henry. The Swift Observatory has resumed science operations after a mission to rescue the aging spacecraft was scrapped. NASA has reactivated ultraviolet, optical, and X-ray instruments, allowing the 21-year-old observatory to resume studying some of the universe's most powerful explosions and fleeting events. Swift had been placed in a low-drag configuration while a commercial spacecraft attempted to reach it and boost it into a higher orbit, but problems forced the capture and boost attempt to be abandoned. Swift's orbit continues to decay due to atmospheric drag, made worse by increased solar activity. Science operations may be short-lived, as NASA expects the spacecraft to drop further in altitude within the next month or two. Hear Paranormal News every hour on Into the Paranormal.
1: It was like a starship. The thing was huge.
2: Oh my gosh.
3: Oh.
4: These lights, one at a time, they were coming down.
2: Oh, wow.
5: What I saw coming pretty much almost dead on was a triangular shaped, it was large, had a center light.
6: The crew reported a brightly glowing reddish-orange elliptical object approximately 70 feet in diameter.
7: It was triangular in shape, three lights on the sides.
8: Your fault, I did.
9: That is so creepy. It's just hovering there.
10: Whether it's unexplained or just plain strange, this is your kind of show, Into the Paranormal.
11: A rare, in-depth interview tonight with UFO pioneer Jacques Vallée. I'm Jeremy Scott, somewhere between the paranormal and the abnormal. You have been journaling your UFO observations since when, Jacques?
12: I think what triggered my interest was something I saw from the town where I was born, near Paris. I was about 16, ready to move from the college to the university in Paris. And this was over the summer. The sky was blue and open, and in the afternoon there was really no problem. And we saw, my mother called me because there was something strange in the sky, and what I saw was essentially an inverted disk that was silvery, was large enough that you couldn't see, you know, a lot of details, but you could see there was some sort of glass thing on top, or glass-like thing on top, and it was not moving. It was motionless in the sky. We estimated about a quarter of a mile away. The next day, I spoke to a friend of mine from the college, who had seen it from his own house, which was up the hill from us, and he had looked at it with binoculars. So I asked him to draw it, and what he drew was exactly what we had seen. So there was no question that it had been there. At the time, there were many new forms of types of airplane being introduced, you know, the jets of different kinds, both civilian and military. And so my father, who was a senior judge in France, didn't doubt that we had seen this, but he said, look, let's wait to see if this could be some experimental device that, you know, we're going to learn more about it as time goes on. Well, that never happened. And I, finished my studies, that part of my studies, and my first job was at Paris Observatory, tracking the early satellites, we had the fines of the French Air Force, and we had fines from the public, being, you know, a public institution at the observatory. And that convinced me that what we had seen, you know, was in fact was a UFO. It stayed there for several minutes, you know, then we timed, and there was no question it was there. And that's what convinced me. I never tried to hide this. It never harmed me in my scientific career or in my investment career. Silicon Valley is a special place. They are looking for things like that can inspire, you know, new directions and new technologies. So I don't have any problem in Silicon Valley. But, I might have had some problems in France. That's more conservative. It turned out that I did not, because, you know, the case was pretty simple. I mean, it was pretty straightforward. And frankly, many other people have had sightings like that within their family that have never been reported. So when, you know, there is no reason to hide something like this, and certainly not today.
11: So what's in your journals, not only your sighting, but what have you written about throughout the years in these journals?
12: It's a journal of somebody's life. So it talks about travel. It talks about, and I've had the opportunity in my career to travel all over Latin America, Central America, Russia, of course, Europe, and Japan, and to contact people there. So I've developed a network of interesting volunteers who are themselves doing research on this. So I have a fairly good grasp and a fairly good database about what has been seen around the world. So my journal talks about that, and, you know, those travels. I don't want to bore the reader with day-to-day stuff from, you know, what kind of coffee I drink and that kind of thing, or what my
11: kids
12: are doing.
11: You have sighting reports, like UFO cases, witnesses, and what they've described to you in your journals, right?
12: Well, one of the fascinating things about the phenomenon is that it's recognized. I mean, you can be in Mongolia tomorrow and talk to somebody about UFOs and they know what you're talking about. Now, that's very rare. You know, there are very few subjects that are universal around the world. And the UFO shape and the UFO concept is one of those universals of humanity. So I've been fascinated with that.
11: Absolutely. We're going to pause, and then we're going to wrap up our conversation with Jacques Vallée tonight. Again, his website, jacquesvallée.net, and his latest book, Forbidden Science 7, Final Report, The Journals of Jacques Vallée 2020 to 2025. Somewhere between the paranormal and the abnormal, I'm Jeremy Scott. We'll be right back after this.

0: Into the paranormal.
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0: Jeremy Scott, somewhere between the paranormal and the abnormal, with UFO research pioneer Jacques Vallée tonight on the program. Was there anything else you wanted to share from your journals?
1: Well, you know, this is called final report because I think it's time for me to put, now that the subject is officially recognized, other people are going to take, you know, to continue, and to, there are three universities now right in the U.S. that have ongoing programs, and they will be developing students and special tools and so on to address it and so on. So essentially my job, that part of my job is done. I'm going to continue in a different role. I think I can be, I can help in support of this.

0: within the French Space Agency is being a resource to the new people who are coming in to push their research forward.
1: So where are the bodies buried? Can you tell us?
0: We've identified about 10 cases where we're pretty sure the witness, a witness, died as a result of a confrontation or exposure, without necessarily confrontation, but exposure to the radiation from a UFO at close range. Certainly, I've written about cases like that in Brazil. There are cases like that in other places in South America, and reports in the U.S. And so those are important because of course, the medical information is often poor. At best, you have an autopsy that was done professionally, but we don't very often. I'm not a doctor and I can't speak about that, but I do work with the doctors, and I ask them what they think, and there is no clear, known set of symptoms in the literature that correspond to what happens. So, yes, it can be dangerous, and the radiation aspects themselves are harmful, and that happened also on the Utah Ranch. It's definitely a concern.
1: So we have just a couple of minutes left. What would be some of your final words to the audience?
0: I think it's time to stop laughing at those reports, to encourage people to talk calmly and openly about it, not to jump to conclusions. Religious theories certainly it impinges on our beliefs, our beliefs in divinity, our beliefs in the nature of humanity and all of that. And so all of those are open subjects, and we should study them, and we should continue to try to document what people are seeing.
1: Do you think that if any of this were actually revealed to the public, that we could handle it? And what would be the implications of that, in your opinion?
0: I've had, in my work with computers and computer networks, I've had a lot of exposure to the use of computer networks in controlling crises, in nuclear plants, crises in different conditions, and we've done simulations, and we've done actual control of actual crises. Remember Three Mile Island, people were talking about evacuating Philadelphia, and what measures you have to take to do that. I think the basis is people have to have confidence that there are reliable people in charge. They may not have all the answers, but that they are watching and they are doing the best they can. So it's a question of trust, human trust. It's not how many computers you have. It's not how many, we could do another hour.

0: Jeff on that, because there's a lot to say about that. We've analyzed a number of big national crises with people who were charged with managing the crisis, whether the police, the fire departments, the bomb control, the nuclear people, and so on. In the last 30 years, we've gone through a few of those alerts in this country. Natural cataclysms that need to be managed very quickly to save lives. And so I think the coin of the realm in those cases is the trust you have in the institutions. And that's what worries me. You know, we can say, we can disclose whatever we want. But after the day after the disclosure, people will have 10 different theories about what it really means. And I don't think it's a healthy situation. We don't have a central, trusted source. We know that the intelligence community has data that it's incapable of communicating because of its own internal structure. It's not necessarily that they don't want to, but it's part of something else that is, you know, severely classified. So to extract it is difficult. And we shouldn't minimize that. So I'm afraid of just, you know, blank disclosure. These strange things come in for a place and we can't do anything about it. I mean, what kind of disclosure is that? We should disclose it together with a process of humble scientists. And there are not that many humble scientists around these days, you know, who can be open to listening to reports and have a process to analyze them. Well, I think it's got to be in the light of day.
1: Chuck, I want to thank you so much for being generous with your time tonight and everything that you've done for the field of ufology throughout your nearly 70 years of research. It was an honor talking with you tonight.
0: Thank you very much. Pleasure speaking with you.
1: Absolutely. Again, JacquesVallée.net. We'll have that up in the links section, and check out his book if you're going to pick up the final report. Make sure you also check out those other journals because they are packed full of lots of great information. And that's always been one thing that I've said about researchers is far too many of them actually put their research into print. So I'm always thankful for those who have taken the time to do so. And it is, I know what it takes to put on a radio show. I can only imagine what it takes to write a book when you have to work with an editor and a publisher. Thank goodness I just have me to worry about. Rest in peace, good friends, Johnny Cobb and Ron Patton. It is still hitting me hard. We'll talk to you tomorrow night, friends, somewhere between the paranormal and the abnormal. Good night, and God bless.
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0: So think about this. A big deadline is coming up and people are dealing with enrollment. We're talking about Medicare. How about some human guidance for navigating Medicare and why is that so important? So we're really happy to have Justin Brock with us. He's a Marine Corps vet and Medicare industry leader, definitely. He jumped into the insurance business in 2014. He helped scale Brock Partners. It's an AmeriLife company into what is a nationally recognized agency. And check this out. He served more than 50,000 Medicare beneficiaries. So he definitely knows what he's talking about, and we're thrilled to have him once again. Justin, thanks for coming on.
1: Absolutely. Thank you, Kate.
0: So human guidance, obviously, when we're talking about an AI-driven world, especially now, and that keeps increasing, why is now a strong time to consider a career as a licensed agent? You know, I answered that question for you as to why that worked, but why, with so many Americans turning 65 every day, more than before, what are the most important things these consumers should know about that Medicare options that are out there that they're trying to navigate?
1: Yeah, so, you know, to the career point, you know, this is a perfect time to get into this space. You know, it's not like everyone grows up thinking, I'm going to be a Medicare insurance-focused insurance agent, yeah. But it's definitely, you know, everyone wants to be useful and wants to help people, or I think most people do, and they want to earn a good income doing it. And so this is a good space where you can do that. We're in a supply and demand market for us, where there are more people that need help than there are agents to serve them. And that is, you know, quality agents that focus on leaving people better than they found them. Why a consumer should look at why should I use an agent is a different question, but it's really about finding that experienced agent that helps them. You know, in a world where they could prompt AI and all of that, we want them to use an agent that could help them prompt it effectively so that they don't fall into the many pitfalls that exist in the Medicare landscape.
0: Yeah, so that's, you know, the AI tools and the comparison sites are everywhere, you know that. And you just said it, you know, what can a licensed agent specifically do that an algorithm can't, Justin?
1: Yeah. So one thing we're seeing an emergence of are tools when people go online and they say they go into Google and they search for an AI tool to help them with their Medicare. So we're seeing these tools disguised as AI tools that are really guiding them down one lane, no matter what their input is, right? And it's still kind of selling them what that website wants to sell them. When you work with a real experienced agent, especially a community focused agent or agents that that are more focused in serving the consumer than, you know, selling one plan, you should be able to find people that you can get to give you less biased information so that you're looking at what's going to be best for you. We preach to agents that if you help people, no matter what the commission is or the what you're paid on the other side of that, if you just spend all your time focused on leaving people better than you found them, then you look up 2 years into this and you're getting referrals from everyone. And that's where these agents actually make good money, is not by doing something wrong for someone, but by doing the right thing time and time again. And I think that's where consumers can find agents that have experience that AI is never going to have if they just look for the people that have stood the test of time and are still around getting referrals.
0: Yeah. What's probably some of the biggest mistakes you see consumers make when they try to navigate Medicare enrollment on their own? And you said some of it, you know, where you just click and you're following what the website wants you to follow. What else happens?
1: Yeah, so there's a litany of things that can happen. You can have late enrollment penalties for not enrolling in certain parts like Part B and Part D at the right time. There are things like the income-related monthly adjustment amount, IRMA, where you could pay more for your Medicare by not understanding what income levels you could kind of manage yourself at. There are other elements to it, like quantity limits and prior authorization, that you might look at a plan and it looks really good, but you didn't realize that there were going to be limits on certain medications that are not allowing for you to take the dosage that maybe you've been given by your provider. So there's a lot of these different things that can happen. The biggest one we see, though, is when people are turning 65 and they're choosing between private Medicare and public Medicare with supplementation. They choose one route that shuts down the other route forever. Wow. And so they're maybe never able to even explore that other route.
0: Wow. And you know, back to the opportunity for people to get into the business, because there's a greater need than ever, as you said, and there's so much of that opportunity. What kind of person tends to succeed in the profession? And here's a big one. What training or support is available to them?
1: Yeah, so we see people from all walks of life, from recent college grads to people that have worked as teachers for years to, you know, any people that are in retail, any type of career that has been taxing, or that, you know, you're looking for another opportunity, something that is fulfilling. Those people, as long as they look at this as you know, playing the long game here. This is not some get rich quick scheme where people need to come in and try to sell a bunch of stuff and get out. This is more of a place where we want people to come into and think, okay, how can I build a real business that serves my community, serves the Medicare age population for the long haul? And any of those people that have that in their, you know, their mind or their heart, those people would be a good fit. And from a training perspective, you need to work with a company that specializes in bringing people from those other fields in, you know, helping them get licensed, helping them get certified, showing them the ropes, and then helping them get in front of more people that need their help. And that's what we do at Brock Partners over at brockpartners.com.
0: So where can people go to learn more info, Justin?
1: Yeah, brockpartners.com. 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If you're a Medicare beneficiary and you're thinking, you know, yeah, I'd love to find one of those agents I can trust, but I don't know where to look. Well, we've been in business since 1992. 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
0: Love it. Thank you so much for coming on.
1: Thank you, Kate.
2: Yeah, a lot of things to think about. I think in that quick conversation there, there were some really good nuggets for people interested in the business and people on the other side of it who are in getting into Medicare in a matter of years, or even for however long it is. You can never be too prepared. Instead of being blindsided and having no idea what you are doing. All right, speaking of aging, how about some birthdays? We got a bunch of them for you.
3: Happy birthday to you. Happy birthday.
2: Yeah, this one really surprised me, and I don't know why. I mean, not like I was following him so closely and I would remember how old he is, but guess how old Dr. Phil is? 76 years old. Best day of his life is when he met Oprah Winfrey and defended her. Remember in that whole cattleman thing with the comment she made about beef that got her into hot water in Texas? And he helped get her out. And then the next thing you know, he had a television show. He was constantly a guest on her show. That changed his life. So 76 years old. Gloria Estefan, when I was in Miami the first time ever in my life, and it was like massive wall of traffic, I can't tell you, I probably saw, I don't know, probably six bumper stickers that said Gloria as Dio, Gloria is God. And I'm like, oh, that's got to be Gloria Estefan, because she's Cuban and she lives in Miami. So again, this is another one that maybe kind of sneaks up on you. Not like we're keeping score here with everybody, but 69 years old. You certainly know her background, probably maybe have heard on the radio some of her music, especially she was super popular, I would say, like in the 80s is when her sound really went bigger. She's Miami Sound Machine. There was a huge single they had called Conga that was everywhere, and then another song called Rhythm Is Gonna Get You, and that music found its home across the board, across a very big spectrum. All right, speaking of entertainment, so I talked about reading the book The Dog Stars, and that I would give you the cheap movie review after I saw it. Well, opportunity knocked after a 16-hour day for me, and the hub said, you need a break. So we took the nephew, we went to the movie theater to see The Dog Stars. We're into it. The tension's mounting. We're halfway through. That's when you usually get to a movie and there's some sort of payoff. And suddenly, boom, it goes dark. And the film stops. Yeah, that's my mic drop moment. It did eventually. What did happen is they came and made an announcement and said, oh, we're sorry. Take a break. Do, you know, go get something to eat, but it'll be back on. What happened was there was an incredible flood around us, massive water and lightning and thunder. And you know what? It sounded like it was sort of part of the movie because they had talked about this thunderstorm. And I said, this can't be. How long? They have this noise of this thunder going on. This can't be going through the rest of this movie. And sure enough, I was right. It was happening outside. That's what was happening around us in this dark theater that got darker. So it did pick up. And The Dog Stars follows Hig, who's this pilot trying to survive with his dog and kind of a gruff ex-Marine in a post how do you say this? I can't say the word. Apocalyptic. Thank you. I can barely say it. World. That's what happens when you have too much soda at the movie theater, and you must drown in flood when you open the door to the theater. And they find this mysterious radio signal. I don't want to tell you everything. And they go on this journey searching for hope. It was Peter Heller's novel. It was really good. And I give it a thumbs up. It was directed by Ridley Scott. And it's not gruesome zombies, awful. It's not filthy, dirty. It's not like that. It has its moments, but it's good. I liked it. I say 10. Hub says 10. Nephew says 6. Hang with us.
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0: New guidelines say they need even more. And who's going to be the big star in this? Beef is the star in protein-packed recipes for the back-to-school rush. And who better to talk about that than Amy Goodson? She is a registered dietitian, certified specialist in sports dietetics, which she's focusing on overall health, wellness, and sports nutrition. She worked in my neck of the woods. She worked with organizations like the Dallas Cowboys, the Texas Rangers, TCU, love them all, and so many more too, including PGA Tour players. So she definitely knows what she's talking about. We're really happy to have her. Amy, thanks for hopping on with us.
1: Yes, thank you for having me.
0: So how much more protein do these new dietary guidelines for Americans recommend, and why the change?
1: So the new dietary guidelines for Americans are really encouraging people to prioritize whole nutrient-rich foods, including high-quality protein like lean beef, at each meal over the course of the day. So the recommendation is about double what we once said before. And this is really reflecting growing evidence that's telling us, hey, we need more protein than what we once thought. And what's key to remember here is protein does a lot of things in the body. So for those kiddos, it's helping with growth and development. It helps with muscle maintenance, with satiety, recovery from exercise, as well as overall metabolic health. So when you think about how do I get that much protein, an easy way to do that on a plate is to make one third of your plate a high quality protein like beef. And then you can pair that with additional whole grains and fruits and veggies. But that's an easy way to think about it, whether you're at a restaurant, eating at home, or wherever you are.
0: Yeah, great advice. Why are so many kids falling short on protein, even though they get three meals a day?
1: Many kids aren't necessarily skipping meals, but they're eating meals that are low in protein. So when you think about a kid's, you know, day, they might be grabbing cereal or pastries for breakfast. Lunch might consist of snack foods or more highly processed options. We know kids are busy during the day, and a lot of times they're snacking on chips and sweets. But the one thing we know is that if we can get a quality protein like beef on their plate at breakfast, lunch, and dinner, and even at snack time, this is going to help them get the protein that they need. It's also going to help them feel more satisfied over the course of the day, which is ultimately going to help provide them with more energy, which is key as they're going to school, playing sports, and doing all the things that they're doing.
0: Yeah, I think you just said this, but if there's anything to add to this, you know, what makes beef that smart choice for some of the reasons you just said, for especially busy families trying to hit the new targets?
1: Yeah, so beef provides protein. We all think of that. But Kate, one of the key pieces that a lot of people don't know is that beef provides an additional 9 essential nutrients. So this is key because it's going to provide iron, zinc, B vitamins, choline. These are important for growth, for learning, for busy, active families. And one of the key pieces to this is that families love the flavor of beef. This time of year, we might think of grilling out burgers as we go into football season. Maybe it's Taco Tuesday during the week. And so beef can fit into a lot of different recipes and meals for families, from breakfast, lunch, all the way till dinner. And my biggest thing is kids like the flavor, which typically means if they like the flavor, they're going to eat more of it.
0: Yeah, oh, absolutely. Walk us through, Amy, if you would, one of your very easy back-to-school beef recipes.
1: Yeah, so when we think about those back-to-school mornings, parents are typically stressed out because they're in a hurry. So one of the things I love, Kate, is an scrambled egg, shredded beef brisket quesadilla on a whole grain tortilla. So think of this as being something savory and satisfying, but if you made beef during the week, maybe you had brisket, maybe you had some roast or whatnot, you can throw those leftovers into the morning quesadilla to help get that protein. If you're in a hurry, easy just to wrap in foil and let your kids eat that on the way to school. So that's a great solution for protein in the morning. Now let's talk about the lunchbox. So the lunchbox is, hey, how can we get those high quality foods in? So I love a good roast beef slider. You could pair this with a slice of cheese, maybe a good way to get some lettuce and tomato in for your kids. And then think of all the little components you can add to their lunch. Maybe it's red and green grapes, colorful orange baby carrots. You know, know, some whole grain crackers or even a little bit of trail mix. This is a way to add color. It adds variety. So we're helping kids get that high quality protein. And

0: beef as well as other essential nutrients. And then dinner time, families are busy at night. So one of my best recommendations is to have families batch cook their protein on the weekend. And a great way to do this is lean ground beef. You can whip that up on Sunday, takes about 10 minutes, and then you can incorporate that into lots of meals during the week. 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
1: Love it. Where can we go to learn more?
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1: Great. Amy Goodson, thanks so much.
0: Thank you for having me.
2: Yeah, beef, it's what's for dinner, lunch, and everything in between. You won't hear any arguments from me. The sliders sound really, really good. So this sounds good to me, too, going to a ball game and maybe grabbing one of those. This would have been a good one to be at if you call yourself a Twins fan. We've got a lot of people listening at WCCO. The Twins knock off the Tigers 15-2, a little sports shorts for you. So how did they do it? Royce Lewis, Ryan Jeffers hit 3-run homers during a 10-run sixth inning. If you left for a hot dog or a slider, you're bumming because you missed some of those highlights. That is crazy. And the kid I like is Cody Clemens. He homered for the second straight game. How about that? And it was big. So for the Twins, they won their third straight game after losing 7 of 8. If you're keeping score, Minnesota is 3.5 games behind Cleveland for the third wild card spot in the American League with 3 other teams between them. Yeah, exciting stuff. This is the time of year, I say it all the time. I know everybody calls it the dog days, but to me, what happens is sometimes teams really rise to the occasion, right? Even though they have these weird streaks, then they bounce back a lot of times after that, and that's kind of what it's really what we're seeing this season, you know, for sure. And we've seen that across the board with a couple of other of teams as well, not just the Twins, more like these baseball scores. The Brewers, by the way, bounced back, and they knocked off the Cubs after getting throttled the other day. The final score there, 9-4. We're getting ready for college football, and really the big news is, let's just get going, right? And the top 25, they're on their way, and you know, there's this big argument over players that are coming from the NFL. Are they eligible to play in college? And even Dabo Swinney called the return of NFL players to college embarrassing, saying that should not happen. But LSU is welcoming one, maybe another. So this is going to be, I think, the big surrounding argument outside of what's happening in college football. A Thursday court hearing could clear former NFL preseason players like Daquan Wright and also Xavier Harris to play for LSU in its week one opener against Clemson. So that's why Sweeney was asked about that and was not really happy with what he heard in return. And then speaking of sports, just this one is interesting to me. A mint condition 1989 score Troy Aikman rookie card is up for auction. Think about Troy Aikman, who won 3 Super Bowls and had all kinds of records that he set. Of course, a Hall of Famer. Right now, you know what the bid is? I was kind of surprised by this, but it's kind of early in the process. So the bid is $155. The buyer's premium is $189. So if you're an Aikman fan, yeah, go to Heritage Auctions and jump on that card. I looked at the card, and it is in mint condition. It's all about the whole fandom thing, right? That's what it's about. Music means, the maestro says, we got to get out of this hour. Thanks to all of you for listening to it and supporting this show. Also to the Minnesota 2, Jason and Daniel, for their excellent work on the technicals. As I am fond of saying, and I really mean this, take it to heart. Make it count, everybody.
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0: League Baseball, some teams fighting to get a wild card spot. Others continue to soar. And one woman's story about fighting against what is right and also caregiving for a mother who unexpectedly got a terrible diagnosis of breast cancer. Breast Cancer Awareness Month is and prevention is coming up in October, so this is right ahead of that. I'm Kate Delaney, but first at the top, we roll into the rundown here on America Tonight. Military CENTCOM said it completed, a wave of strikes against Islamic Revolutionary Guard Corps targets on Tuesday. What did it include? Air defense sites, radar systems, maritime assets and facilities, and of course, mine-laying capabilities and communication sites. Iranian media reported attacks on multiple targets around the country on Tuesday, many near the Strait of Hormuz, where Iran, of course, is threatening oil tankers that try to go through the narrow waterway without any kind of authorization. And Iran also said that it hit U.S. assets in Jordan and Iraq. And although the IRGC said it killed a large number of U.S. forces in Jordan, the U.S. is saying there haven't been any casualties. So with the initial assessments, they're not finding that to be true at all. At the White House today, the president had enough when a reporter asked him this question.
1: You ruled out using a nuclear weapon against Iran.
2: Well, I would never say that, but the answer is yes. I rule out. No, there's no reason for it. What a stupid question that is, actually. Well, here they are. They're totally defeated militarily. So now I defeat them, and now I should use a nuclear weapon on top of them? What a stupid question.
0: Yeah, that's one thing for sure. I don't see any nukes being hit against Iran from the U.S. anyway. Scott Bessent, the Treasury Secretary, was at the G20 summit. He opened things up, and he talked about countries getting on board with economic sanctions to strangle off Iran.
3: The discussions we've had here this week leave me confident that many of our partners are now prepared to join us. And while all but one member of the G20 was able to reach consensus, the language that is reflected in the G20 chair statement, which I will issue shortly, it defines our time here and reflects the important issues of 19 members of the G20. It is clear that the country with the world's largest and unsustainable current account surplus, People's Republic of China, was the dissenter. And I think that we have 19 other voices. And as I said, my chairman's statement will echo that.
0: And of course, China objected to a paragraph expressing concern about ongoing shipping disruptions in the Strait of Hormuz, a vital oil route, we all know that, blocked by Iran. Because of that dissent, the G20 didn't issue a traditional joint communique. Instead, they had a chairman's statement that was released reflecting the views of the U.S., which you just heard Scott Bessent there. And the meeting touched on, U.S. economic pressure, that campaign against Iran, Operation Economic Outcast, that's what it's called officially. Bessent, of course, saying that China is Iran's top trading partner and they still need to cooperate. So 19 other members, though, are going to take action the coming days, weeks, or months to reach a resolution on it. And there is a planned meeting between President Trump and Chinese President Xi later in the month with discussions on AI policy and trade. And I bet somewhere Iran will come into that conversation. From the world of flightmares, Every day. People, every day we're talking about this, right? I'm not going to talk about blown out tires at O'Hare or someplace else when a plane is taking off and a plane is landing. No, this time it's about planes landing in bodies of water and the pilots surviving and people on the beach pulling the pilots to safety. This happened last week, New Smyrna Beach on the Atlantic side of Florida. It was one of those banner planes, meaning they drag a banner that says something on it. And people were on the beach. It's a popular beach. They were watching, and the plane just seemed to dip lower, lower, and lower. Well, here's what one eyewitness said.
4: I'm thinking, man, he's awful low. And looked like he was trying to land on the beach. I don't know if he's having engine trouble or what. But he didn't quite make it.
0: He didn't quite make it, but he did make it out alive with just some minor bumps and bruises. So the people on the beach ran to help rescue the pilot, as did the lifeguards. And this is something that they're trained in, that planes could drop into the water. So the good news is that, but it's very odd. This has now happened a couple of times on both coasts, where I guess when you go to the beach, you have to be alert to what could come flying out of the sky. Hey, look, it's a bird. It's a plane that's flying low and could plummet down. I think, like I said, in all seriousness, the great thing about it is we're talking about pilots getting out of those situations and bailing because something happened to the plane and they had no choice, and they figured out a way to land it in the water, which was a much safer option than trying to have some kind of beach landing. That would be just such a disaster. Meanwhile, Lindsey Clancy's trial, the jury went home after a fourth day of deliberations. No verdict in this one. The judge ordered the jury to keep trying to come to a unanimous decision, but they haven't done this. The big focus is the question on postpartum psychosis when she strangled her children and tried to take her own life. Prosecutors argue that Clancy, who has pled not guilty to three counts of first-degree murder, is criminally responsible for her children's death, while the defense is saying it was the postpartum psychosis that led to that. If she is found guilty, however, she could face life in prison without parole. If found not criminally responsible for the three murder charges, she'll be sent to a state mental health facility. Really, really sad story. Times Square, there was a stabbing, and there was just so many people in Times Square walking around, lots of tourists, lots of other people, and there was a woman who had a couple of knives and pulled them out, big knives, and stabbed two different people. One was a 68-year-old man who was coming out of the subway, and the other victim was a 32-year-old Erin Pacenti from New Jersey who died at the hospital. She was a Bank of America worker who was killed in this unprovoked Times Square stabbing. And then New York City police, right there with everybody on the street and all of this unfolding, shot this apparently emotionally disturbed woman after she stabbed the two people in Times Square in just, again, random and unprovoked attack on Monday afternoon, to the shock of all the other onlookers there. Wow, really, really tough. And she died. The 32-year-old died in that attack. She was celebrating her second wedding anniversary. Her and her husband had just bought a house. Awful, awful, sad, that's for sure. Coming up next, it's your thoughts as we hit the mailbag and the pre-market bell.
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1: Let's dig in the mailbag. Dig in the mailbag.
2: Yeah, we are in the mailroom. Got a ton of it. So we just dive right in here and head to Connecticut. Mike listening to us, WGCH AM 1490, Greenwich, Connecticut. Kate, there's a lot of conversation about Nepal, and of course it is gut-wrenching to see that video and people narrowly escaping with their lives and just knowing the way that water overtook so many, there was no way they survived it. I'm surprised the death toll isn't even more. You got to feel for everybody who lost someone there. It's a miracle if they find anyone now at this point. But I heard something about the Grand Canyon and flooding. I have had a couple of great trips there with two of my older sons, and I was sad to hear about a weird flash flooding event that happened there over the weekend. Yeah, two people are dead. One is still missing. They brought in cadaver dogs to try to search over the area, and this was overnight camping. They issued a bunch of permits, and they had these day hikers that they can't find, and then somebody who had one of the permits, and you look at the images from Grand Canyon, and they had this stone bridge. It's called the Bright Angel Creek, and that's where that flash flooding happened. And so the ground crews now have been there, and they've been searching around, but trying to find that one missing person. But they did confirmed two people had been killed. One was a doctor, a Texas chiropractor, and a man who was married and had three daughters. Terrible for his family. The second was probably a friend. I'm sure it was his friend who was from Texas too, as well. And then you got this other missing person who was these three friends who had gone to the Grand Canyon together for a trip that they had been planning for a while. And they reached that campground, and then they went exploring. And so that's how they know it's them. And the flash flooding, when it first happened, the flash flooding happened late in the afternoon. And it's a really popular area for hikers. So like 82 people were rescued from the canyon. Most had to be pulled out by helicopter. A couple were able to hike out. So it was really, really terrible, terrible flood. And, just had these rising waters all of a sudden, and the water flew down the creek, and it picked up a lot of speed, and then has that destructive force, and there you go. Terrible. All right, so moving on to another one. This one is from Phil. He's listening to us in New Orleans, WGSO, 990 AM. Kate and listeners of America tonight, I hope justice will be served. I think it's a good thing. I know there's arguments for and against the death penalty, but I think what happened to Charlie Kirk was more than despicable and words that I would not ever utter. But the fact that the judge did rule that this Tyler Robinson is going to stand trial on a capital murder charge, I think is a very, very good thing. Yeah, you know what happened? Remember, you see the shocking video, and initially the video of Charlie Kirk really being hit and just falling backwards. How many times was that shown? And there's so many kids, young kids around him, not just from that campus. I mean, really young kids. And that situation could have been worse for some of the people even around him. But Robinson is accused of killing him with a rifle shot from a building rooftop that was 400 some feet away from where Charlie Kirk was speaking at an outdoor rally at Utah Valley University. I'm sure they weren't even thinking about that. That happened September 10th, 2025. Wow. All right. And I agree. I for me personally, I think in this particular situation, the capital punishment should have been on the table, and so the judge, to me, ruled the right way. All right, let's move to Dell, who is listening to us on KSL Radio in Salt Lake City, 102.7 FM and 1160 AM. He says, Kate, I heard you talking about being in fantasy football and the family draft and the fact that you had the number one pick. It's weird because when you have the number one pick, you think, oh, this is great. I have such a great advantage. But there is pressure to that, and you're really taking a stab in the dark. Anyway, I just did mine with my friends, and I had the third pick in the draft. I think I did okay, but you don't know with injuries and what's going to happen with your bench and everything else. I wonder how many people listening to you know fantasy football or play fantasy football. I would be curious to find out. All right, everybody listening to the show that does fantasy football, just for him, please say, yes, I play fantasy football. Just go to katedelaneyradio.com and click on contact. I get what he's saying. You know, fantasy football, it couldn't be more popular. I mean, football's popular. We know that. And it's tough, though. He's right, because you don't know you're trying to forecast what kind of a season certain players are going to have, and they get ranked. And yes, you see year after year some trends emerge, but then they change. It's just a fun, for me, this, I've never done it with my family. For me, it's just fun because with nieces and nephews and keeping in touch with everyone who's spread out all over the place, I think is the fun part. To me, that's the fun part. By the way, the name of my team, Game of Throws. Think about that for a minute, and I think you'll understand. Game of Throws. All right, we move on to Warren, who is listening to us on KXYL 102.7 FM. And that is in 102.3, rather. That is in Brownwood, Texas. One of my favorite stations. They've been around and had us on that station for a long, long, long, long, long, long time. Thank you for that. So the question is, and maybe it's not even a question, it's just a statement. Sad to think of September 11th, Katie, that it's been 25 years since that terrible, terrible, dark day. And where are we now when it comes to the war on terrorism? I think you can never let your guard down or be too diligent. And, of course, we see what's happening in the Middle East. Yeah, we sure do, don't we? Yeah, I was in New York when that happened. I was in Queens. I was working in Queens W. Why can't I think of it now? I wasn't at the regular station. It was WFAN is where I was working. But anyway, it was scary. I can just remember someone saying to me, oh, looking at the plane. And then the next thing, oh, no, this is another plane. This is way more than that. And, of course, we all know the rest of it and all the faces and all the brave people and all the sad things that happened to families that had their lives completely upended as a result of the attacks right there on our soil on that day with the planes that were hijacked. All right, let's move to the pre-market bell. Yep, so you know we always check oil. Oil is up. Yeah, I haven't said this number in a while. $90.56. It's pre-market, mind you, but with what's going on with Iran, that's causing that to slide up. And then the markets themselves, the Dow futures are just at, you know, up slightly, 0.01%. S&P future, same thing in the opposite direction, down slightly, 0.07%. NASDAQ futures down 0.19%. So it's three straight days of losses on the street. What will happen later in the day? I think the thing is that the strikes on Iran and that the tit for tat back and forth between the U.S. and Iran and the conversations of what's happening there, that's part of the reason. It's negative news that drives the market and positive news that does the same thing. So there's a big negative cloud hanging over the market and oil, and we certainly, you know what it is. On another note, though, the U.S. House voted to avoid the government shutdown amid some of that resistance. So with the midterm elections coming up, that's not going to be the issue. It's funded through December 11th. So that's a pretty big deal. Coming up next, wow, she is a great, she's one of my favorite people that I've talked to. And her name, she joined us on Amazing Americans. We're going to let you hear a little bit of Dr. Patricia Hauser round the bend here on Author's Corner with me, Kate Delaney, on America Tonight.
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4: Curcumin products on the market. Hi, I'm Dr. Mitch. 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The Mayo Clinic found that curcumin can decrease swelling and inflammation, has antioxidant properties, and research suggests that curcumin can prevent cancer, or at least slow the spread of cancer, and in many instances make chemotherapy more effective. It protects our healthy cells even from radiation. 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

0: Wow, I am psyched to introduce you to Dr. Patricia Hauser and her book, which you can see her smiling face right there. You are made for more. That says it all. But there's also a great tagline, or what I call a through line with it. So listen to this. It's pressure has a unique ability to reveal what is truly in our hearts and to develop qualities that comfort cannot produce. That also says it all. And that's so much of what we're going to talk about here with Dr. Hauser, who, by the way, I want to give you some background. She is a senior pastor of New Direction Ministry and president of the nonprofit organization Potter's House Community Development. She holds, wait till you hear her degrees. She holds a doctor of ministry, and I mean this, it's awesome, master of divinity, associate of science degrees in nursing and computer engineering, and bachelor of science degrees in psychology and zoology. So in other words, if you go have lunch with her, it could go for 3 hours. Dr. Hauser, that is a compliment to you, because you're obviously a learner, and you did that, and you went through obstacles to make some of that happen, for sure. So let's start at the beginning and what life was like, because ultimately something that happened to you changed your life, and it's something that people our fear that something, some kind of disaster will happen to them. And your family went through a disaster. So tell us about your background and what happened growing up.
1: Well, first of all, thank you so much for having me. And I believe what happened to me, there are thousands of people just one step away from obtaining what they're looking for. As a child, I grew up, I said in the projects, but then I had to revert back to a very horrific storm that happened in our community, and it destroyed the home that we had. And I today I understand what it means to have a home and to live, you know, in a affordable housing situation, because we had a home, but we didn't have insurance. And I don't think insurance was required back then, or no one thought there would be a storm that would just take everything, clothing, furniture, the whole thing away. And so we were shifted and then had to move into the projects. So I grew up, you know, in the projects, but I had a dream always to just go further than just the projects.
0: And what was it like? Because like you said, it was a disaster. You didn't have insurance, which still today people have those problems because it's sky high. They can't afford it, or they don't even realize flood zones, not flood zones, and how much that would cost. So then all of a sudden life is different. All of a sudden now you're in the projects. How do you survive, get along? What's it like? What was it like for you? Because it's different for every person.
1: Absolutely. You know, I don't think I really felt that there was a difference. I knew there was a shift. There was a shift. And, you know, we were kind of like at my grandmother's and my aunt's, because housing was not, even today, there's a problem with housing. So finally, there was an apartment that we could move in. And so growing up there, I learned how to skate and fall down. I learned how to fight, you know, all the things that go on in the neighborhoods, but then learn how to get along. And then I also learned a work ethic. I was the oldest, so the oldest always had the responsibility of making sure that all the other kids had their bath, had something to eat, and I'm a great cook, so I learned to cook early. And I even went to work with my mom. She was a maid. She cleaned houses. And I would, and these, off the beach, there was these, condos. And we would go up 27, floors to get to the apartment that she was cleaning that day. And I would just stare out at the water and say, one day, I'll have something like this. I had no clue, you know, but as a young girl, I dreamed, you know. So here I am, gosh, how many years later? We don't count. Women, we don't count how many years. We just keep on ticking, you know? But yeah, that was my upbringing. So I learned to work hard, aspire. And man, I look back on it now. I was always an honor roll student. And I would read. I love Aristotle. I would read, just all types of books. I would always read. If my mom was looking for me, she could find me in my bed with a book, you know. So, and then the times where I was preparing to go to college. If you want me to move there, I can.
0: Yeah, because I mentioned all the degrees. So that goes to what I said, that obviously you're a learner and you have that, had that thirst for that, for something more. I loved your story about staring out at the water. So now you're getting older and, okay, so how do you get to college and the affordability and what do you want to do? So what happened with that journey?
1: Well, you know, I was a great typer and, you know, they had the typewriters that you would just zip back across. There was no computers or iPads or, you know, iPhones or anything like that. So my teacher, my counselor, I was saying I wanted to go to college. And she said, I think you should just be a good secretary. Whew, that still just give me chills today. But it went in one ear and out the other. And I just pursued. And I just know that it was just ordered because I didn't have anyone to really direct me. And I enrolled in a junior college. And that's where I got my AS and then my AA, which was a nursing degree. And I dreamed to be a doctor. So in preparation, I went back and started taking pre-med courses. And then the University of South Florida was only a couple of hours away from Sarasota. I decided I was going to work and go to school. And that's what I did. I moved to Tampa and enrolled in the University of South Florida. I worked in critical care. So I took care of people who had open heart surgery. I worked in open heart surgery. Yes. And also I worked in the unit where they had neonatal babies. So I'm also, I was very caring for people. And This is funny, but when I would come back to work, the patients that I had didn't want the other nurses. They wanted me, you know, because they would rotate us around. And that kind of reminds me that even in high school, I worked as a waitress in a five and dime store. My manager would be so mad because people would come and they would not sit at anybody else's table. And the line would be long. And he goes, then he called me Patricia or Pat. They go, Patty, you know. And I, what could I do? People wanted my service.
0: Right.
1: So that's kind of the history of how, you know, I guess I just kept dreaming and moving forward and obtained my bachelor's in zoology, psychology at USF and spent a year at University of Miami pursuing medicine. And so I'm a Hurricane fan. Anybody out there, the U, okay. But then I'm conflicted because when USF is playing, I'm rooting for them. And then when is playing, I'm rooting for them. So I obtained that and then applied to medical school. So it was a dream to be a doctor. Either I said pediatrician to take care of kids or OBGYN to take care of women and women health care. And even today, my journey is still taking care of kids and empowering women as well as men, you know, for their journey. But didn't get into medical school. And I'm not sad about it today, but in the interview at USF, one of the interviewers asked me a question. I answered anything he asked me. I answered. And then finally, when it was all said and done, he said something so odd to me that even today it just makes me big question. And he says that, you know, you have to just call, ace or ace, you know, and I didn't. I'm like, okay, what does that mean? I still don't know, but I didn't get in. didn't get in. And then I went back to school and got my degree in computer engineering. So I said, well, I can put the two together, my nursing science background and computer science, because that was merging. Me still on this journey, not knowing I would end up here. But I then pursued jobs in the industry of pharmaceutical and medical technology, you know, like pacemakers and heart monitors and those type, defibrillators, those type of, you know, positions. What I found out, they were exclusive, you know, to older white men, you know, who was ready to retire, but they were still hanging on.
0: Right.
1: Because, and I guess I didn't think that it was about the money. I just thought, hey, this would be a great idea. So, yeah, that's my journey and as far as education and my career, you know.
0: And then it's so interesting because you found a good niche with pharmaceuticals and
1: yes.
0: in the so smart oh. to merge them. And then you yes. eventually saw the need and which is so tough to do when you all of a sudden you decide, okay, I'm going to be an entrepreneur. And before you know it, you're in the thick of it and you start a company.
1: I did. Inspired because my mom had breast cancer. And she discovered her lump herself. It was not by the mammography. She never had one.
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We're back with Dr. Patricia Hauser, and we've been talking about your mom finding out that she had breast cancer and the fact she had never had a mammogram. She asked the doctor to look at the lump.

0: that 4.5 years, it came back, and it was very aggressive, and it was in her bones. And then by this time, I brought her to my house to live. And then I had a choice to make. I was working for a company, had been there for 8 years. I had presidential awards. I had achieved so much. I got trips because of my sales and everything. And then I had to make a choice whether to take care of her and try to figure out how to continue to work. So I quit my job to take care of my mother until her passing. But in that process, I discovered that sometimes she was in extreme pain, unbearable pain. And then I would have to go pick up her medicine sometime at midnight to a different hospital for what she needed. And the stares that I would get, the questions I would get. And it just came to my mind, there's got to be thousands of people out there just like me that have no way of getting the medicine but go pick it up. What if someone could bring it to you, deliver it to you?
1: Right.
0: And that way, yeah, because, you know, every time I left her, it was my fear that she would pass away and I wasn't there. So after she passed, or right before she passed, I had put together a plan to open a pharmacy, closed door pharmacy. There was no access from outside traffic, meaning no one could walk in, like a Walgreens, you could walk in, but this one you couldn't walk in. Everything had to be called in, faxed in, and then I built a company, from the ground up. No loans, no grants, you know.
1: Nothing.
0: I don't know where my mind, you know, would make me think that I could just go and build a multi-million dollar company, but I did, and had an incident with a pharmacist who made a mistake, and I hired this guy because my pharmacist had to go to the Iraq war.
1: Right.
0: So I had to find someone, and I found someone who I thought was capable of holding the fort down until he got back. And we were doing so well. When I say I was doing so well, I was ready to put a second location. I'm in Hillsborough County, in Pinellas County. I had the mayor over there. He had given me a building and said yes. And this gentleman who I hired suggested that we make inhalants in-house. I was like, okay. I tried to do research. I asked other pharmacists. They thought it was okay. I buy this equipment. You have to have a hood. And then we buy a chemo hood. So we buy a hood. So you have to make all of these medicines up under that hood so it is sterilized without any bacteria or anything like that, because people are going to inhale it into their bodies.
1: Right.
0: He mislabeled, because I'm not the pharmacist, I'm the owner. He mislabeled an inhalant, and we didn't catch it until there was an audit with Medicaid, because they audit you randomly.
1: Sure.
0: Well, they never said anything, just came in one day and everything was shut down. And the next thing I knew, there was like 50 police officers, everybody there wanting all the information off of the hard drive.
1: Oh.
0: It was a disaster. So I hired a lawyer thinking that, oh, this will be over soon. I did nothing wrong. It was a couple of years before I could get past this. But Kate, even in that, here I was in school working on my doctorate in ministry. I had started the church, so now I'm juggling that, and I'm juggling the business. I'm just the owner, just oversight, but the pharmacist is the manager who makes sure everything is done. You know, all the medicines go out, they're correct.
1: Right.
0: Oh my God, you're talking about a disaster. It hit the paper. because there was

0: an individual who wanted to win the governor's race in Florida.
1: Right.
0: And his campaign, I'm cracking down on Medicaid fraud. And it's interesting that it was my face and my ex-husband's face in the newspaper. But even going back and doing research myself, there were people that was there, allegedly thousands, millions of dollars. Their picture never was in the paper.
1: Right.
0: But that was a battle. And so I tried to hold on to the business. The deal in St. Pete was done because people then get a little cold feet, and it's understandable.
1: Right.
0: But I tried to hold on to the business as long as I could. When it was all said and done, the feds were in on this, and the state. But the feds dropped it and said that it was just a mislabeling.
1: Oh.
0: And they closed it.
2: So they cleared you of it. The feds were saying, oh, no, no, no, no. They weren't ripping people off. It's not what you read about. No, no, no, no, no, no, no. It's a mislabeling, and we're done with that. Wow. That in at least in one sense, it for your heart, that had to feel good that you got that.
0: Absolutely. Because you don't make a deal with the feds.
1: No.
0: Nobody makes a deal with the feds.
1: No,
0: okay?
1: No.
0: And even the Medicaid auditor, the investigator, told my lawyer and myself, he said, I've never seen anything like this.
1: Oh.
0: He said, what I've seen is that they will fine you and then put you on probation.
1: Right.
0: But this, he said, I've never seen it. So I understood, because a lot of people were sending their prescriptions to my pharmacy.
1: Right.
0: A lot of people who were indigent, who had no transportation, who had newborn babies and couldn't get the medicine unless they went to pick it up.
1: Right.
0: But my service was, you give me your prescription, I deliver it free.
1: Right.
0: They didn't have Uber or anything like that. But
1: right.
0: I had, and I did it all over the state of Florida.
1: Right.
0: Or anybody that needed their prescriptions delivered to their home. The only thing they had to do was sign the dotted line that they received the medication. So, you know, my mind has always been to not say make myself bigger, but to help other people. And that's why I believe my book will definitely help other people, you know, discover who they are. Yeah.
2: Yeah, absolutely. Let's go back for a second. And first of all, your mom, you took that on. And of course, she's your mother. So you make that decision. You're not just going to say, oh, you know, throw her to the wolves, so to speak, and we'll sort it out and I'll get back and forth when I can. You were a great daughter, where you had siblings and you took the responsibility and dove in and was with her day to day to day. And you don't regret that one bit, because there's people listening where, because you and I've talked off air, where they have to make these choices and they're so hard because they have a family. What about the financial responsibilities? And it really is daunting, isn't it?
0: It is. Caretakers, I take my hat off to them, because sometimes it was 24 hours that I was up with her. And today I look back on it, I'm like, how did I walk through all of that, you know, to ensure that her care was not just substandard, but par excellence. I mean, I did it in the hospital as a nurse when I took care of my patients there. So, you know, I had the nursing background. But, you know, this is one thing that I would say to a caretaker that perhaps is taking care of someone they love. The relationship is there. My medical knowledge didn't kick in with everything, even though I've seen people expire, you know, I've had to go and hold family members' hands. But this journey, walking through that, was so different because it was my mother.
1: You can hear more of my interview with Dr. Patricia Hauser if you go to Amazing Americans, download it on Apple or Spotify. Thanks for listening to the show, my friends. We'll catch you again on another edition of America Tonight.
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1: You lost your magic. They knocked you off your game. Your Carlness went right out the window.
2: What's with this Carlness? 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
1: It's a conjunction, a preposition. It's a philosophy, a way of life. It's your name with "-ness" attached to it.
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5: Yeah.
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10: Hello, everyone. I'm Carl Amari, and this is Hollywood 360, the radio show that presents all things entertainment, including trivia contests and games, movie reviews, celebrity interviews, showbiz news, and classic radio shows. My co-host is the illuminating Lisa Wolf, and in this hour, we'll present a 1943 classic radio episode of The Great Gildersleeve, starring Hal Perry, with his special guests, Jim and Marion Jordan, better known as Fibber McGee and Molly. But first, it's Beat the Host. In order to beat the host, a Hollywood 360 listener contestant must correctly answer more true or false trivia questions about Jennifer Hudson than I. Lisa Wolf, please say hello to Jason.
11: Hi,
10: our contestant
11: Jason,
10: from Portland.
11: How are you?
12: Hey, guys. Big honor.
10: What's up? Oh, it's great to talk to you, Jason.
11: I'm glad you made it through. And all about Jennifer Hudson. I hope that you are a fan of Jennifer.
12: Sort of.
11: Yeah, well, it's true or false, so you can't go too far wrong. And Carl's not usually too good at this.
10: I don't know anything about her, other than that she's a very talented singer.
11: She sure is. She was born September 12th of 1981, so she's turning 40.
10: Okay.
11: Right? As she was born in Chicago, Illinois, which is where we are. And we're going to start with some true... What? Why'd
10: true
11: you
10: or false? No, that's it.
11: Oh, I thought, did I say something?
10: I'm just looking at you.
11: Oh, you
10: do I have a funny face?
11: Yes, you do.
10: Jason, I guess I have a funny face.
11: Yes, you do. Carl, we're going to start with you for the first question.
10: Okay.
11: Jennifer Hudson rose to fame in 2004 as a finalist, placing seventh on the third season of American Idol.
10: You know,
11: is that true or false?
10: I mean, I know she was on American Idol. I know that. And I don't know if she won. I'm going to say true.
11: Okay. What do you think, Jason?
12: I'm going to do the Price is Right thing. I'm going to go false.
11: You know, I thought for sure you'd get this wrong, Carl, but that is true. It is true. She was seventh on the third season of American Idol.
10: Here's for Jason.
11: Oops.
10: Sorry, Jason. All right.
11: We're going to have to go $1 less, right? All right, Jason. She received a Grammy Award for Best Musical Theater Album in 2017 for The Color Purple.
12: I know she was popular, so I'm going to say true.
10: I'm going to say false.
11: It is true.
10: Oh,
11: that is absolutely
10: here you
11: correct.
10: Go. There you go, Jason. Here's
11: all
10: for
11: right.
10: me.
11: All right. Neck and neck here, guys.
10: Tied up.
11: Carl, she made her film debut as Dina Jones in the 2006 film Dreamgirls, for which she received an Academy Award.
10: I'll say true.
11: Jason?
12: I'm going to go... true as well.
11: Oh, Jason. No.
10: We both got it wrong.
11: It's false. I was sure. She played, it was false because she played Effie White. Beyonce played Dina Jones.
10: Oh,
11: that wasn't her character's name.
10: Oh.
11: She was Effie.
10: See how tricky she is, Jason?
11: I gave you.
10: She tries.
11: She played
10: to...
11: seventh on the third season.
12: She
11: that was right.
12: Knows, she knows more about this. This lady than we do.
10: Yes, this is true. She does.
11: I had to do my homework, though. That was for sure. Jason, she appeared in the 2008 film Sex and the City as Carrie's assistant, Louise.
12: I have no idea.
11: What do you think?
12: I'm going to have to say false.
10: I'll say true.
11: It's true.
10: Oh, here's for Jason.
11: Carl pulling ahead. That is absolutely correct. Carl, she signed to be the spokesperson for Avon's fragrance Creed.
10: Creed.
11: C-R-E-E-D.
10: Oh, Creed. Nah, I'm going to say false.
11: Okay. Jason?
12: I'm going to say true.
11: It's false.
10: Here's for Carl. Here's for Jason.
11: I'm so sorry.
10: Avon doesn't put out Creed.
11: Yeah, Avon does put out Creed, but, well, I don't know. It's just that's not...
10: They don't.
11: Okay,
10: it's not an Avon product. I don't think
11: that's not what
10: I've heard of Creed. It's I think it's like a Apollo Creed.
11: How do you, yeah, like right
10: from Rocky,
11: right? Just like
10: smells
11: that.
10: Like a boxing gym.
11: The name of her perfume is called Imari Seduction with an I.
10: Imari. Is this a
11: Seduction.
10: Question?
11: No, I'm just giving you information.
10: Imari Seduction.
11: Imari, like I-M-A-R-I.
10: She's probably a fan Seduction. Of the show. That's why she
11: that
10: named
11: must,
10: it.
11: No, she's just a fan of you. Yeah. Forget the show. It's all
12: well,
11: about
12: I'm a big fan of you guys.
10: Oh, that's nice, Jason. Thank you, buddy. Appreciate
12: it. I've been listening to you guys for years.
10: Oh, man.
12: No more Gildersleeve.
10: We love it. We love hearing it more.
11: Carl just, you know, self-serving. Jason, last question. In 2007, Chicago's Mayor Richard M. Daley declared September 12th as Jennifer Hudson Day.
12: I'm going to have to agree.
10: I think there is a Jennifer Hudson Day, but I don't think it was Richard Daley that did it. I think it was somebody else.
11: Well, her birthday is September. Oh, I see what you're saying. Well, it's false, but not because of what you said. It was Richard M. Daley that declared it.
10: Yeah.
11: But I chose September 12th because that is her birthday. But for an unknown reason, Jennifer Hudson Day is March 6th. Mm. I looked and looked and looked to try to figure out why.
10: Yeah.
11: Can't find
10: it. Can't figure it out.
11: Nope.
10: All right. Well, you know, here's the thing, Jason. It doesn't matter because even though you didn't beat the host, you are still going to get a five. Well, see, actually, it's a four CD set. We're out of the five CD set. Sorry.
11: What?
10: You're getting a four CD set of the Twilight Zone radio dramas coming your way. All right, my friend.
12: That sounds really exciting.
10: Yeah. Thanks so much.
11: Thank you for calling, Jason.
10: Yeah,
11: appreciate
10: it
11: was great to have you on the phone.
10: Thanks for listening to the show for as long as you have, too. We really appreciate it, Jason. Yeah. Thank you, buddy.
12: That's great.
10: All right. Have a good night. When we come back, it's the Great Gildersleeve. Stick around.
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13: 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It protects our healthy cells even from radiation. 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
15: Okay.
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14: Nice job.
15: Thanks.
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10: You know, Gildersleeve was a very popular radio series, The Great Gildersleeve. It spun out of the Fibber McGee and Molly radio series. So Throckmorton P. Gildersleeve was a character on Fibber McGee and Molly. And then when they decided to spin out this character into his own series, they called it The Great Gildersleeve. And he moved from Wistful Vista, which is where Fibber McGee and Molly lived, to the town of Summerfield, where he became the water commissioner. So, you know, they had this relationship, Gildersleeve and Fibber McGee and Molly. And so pretty early on in the series, Fibber and Molly went and visited, came on the train and visited Gildersleeve in Summerfield. And we have that broadcast for you now. I think it's going to be really interesting because Gildersleeve spun out in 1941. This is an early 1943 broadcast. I think Fibber and Molly visited a couple of times. This is one of those visits. So let's go back to January 10th, 1943. Hal Perry stars. Jim and Marion Jordan play Fibber McGee and Molly on this. Part one of The Great Gildersleeve.

0: Now, on to Summerfield and the great Gildersleeve. Saturday afternoon finds him in a flurry of preparation for the expected visit of his old friends, Fibber McGee and Molly. For hours, he's been running up and down stairs, issuing orders and countermanding them, and now he pauses to light a well-earned cigar and snatch a moment's respite from the labor of supervising Bertie.
1: Well, Bertie, how do we stand? Has that roast of beef turned up yet?
2: No, sir. I phoned the market, and they said the boy left with about a half hour ago. Maybe he's been hijacked.
1: Yeah. Well, we'll give him a few more minutes. How about the sleeping arrangements?
2: I did like Miss Marjorie said. I'm giving Miss McGee your room.
1: That's right.
2: And Mr. McGee gets the den. I hope he'll be comfortable.
1: He doesn't have to be comfortable. That guy can sleep standing up. What about me? Where do I go?
2: Well, you sort of get the sewing room, Mr. Gildersleeve.
1: I knew it. The sewing room. I'll be on pins and needles all night.
2: Oh, no, sir. I got you all fixed up snug there on Leroy's folding camp cot.
1: Yeah, the last time I camped on that cot, it folded all right. You remember?
2: Well, I got it fixed up now, Mr. Gildersleeve. I got it tied up with some string.
1: Oh, fine. I'll sleep like a baby.
2: Yes, sir.
1: I'll bet I'll be asleep before my head hits the floor. Oh, Marjorie, is that you?
3: It's me, Unc. Marjorie's coming. She's outside talking to some guy that brought her home from the plant.
1: How was the movie? Bertie, take this book upstairs with you when you go, will you?
2: Yes, sir.
3: I saw a white cargo. It's about this guy.
1: Oh, good. And put that book on the table next to the bed, Bertie. Mrs. McGee might want to read before she goes to sleep.
3: It's about this guy goes to Africa, and he runs into Hedy Lamarr down there mooching around the jungle.
1: Yep.
3: So the heat begins to get him. Only I forgot to tell you, Walter Pigeon is there. He's running the camp. That's Mr. Miniver, only in this picture his name is Witzel.
1: Oh, hello, my dear.
4: Hello, Maud.
3: Are they here yet? So Witzel says to this new guy...
1: Not yet. Their train's due in about a half an hour.
3: So Witzel says to this guy... Witzel, that's Walter Pigeon.
1: Leroy, I haven't got time to listen to all that now.
3: Well, you asked me how was the movie.
1: I'll be more careful next time. You're early, Marjorie.
4: I got a ride, so I didn't have to wait for the bus. We picked up Leroy just as he was coming out of the theater.
3: Yeah, tell him who picked you up. Marjorie's got a new fella. Yes.
4: Nobody picked me up. And I have not.
1: That's no way to talk about your sister, young man.
4: One of the men from the plant very kindly offered to drive me home, that's all. Who's on his way?
3: Yeah, Mike, she calls him.
4: That just happens to be his name.
3: She's only been there working there a week, and already it's Mike. Hiya, Mike.
5: Hiya, baby.
4: Come on, now don't you listen to him. Very nice, though, really. He works in the drafting department.
1: Oh, well, that's fine.
3: He's a draftsman, all right. If you ask me, he's got designs on Arnell.
1: Leroy, you mind your own business. I've got something to say to both of you.
4: Yes, Uncle Maud?
1: When Mr. McGee arrives this afternoon, there are two things I want you to be careful not to do. In the first place, I don't want you to make any reference to Fibber's size.
3: What about it?
1: Well, he's a little runt, and like all little runts, he's sort of sensitive about it. That's why he's so pugnacious.
4: Oh, I wouldn't say anything, Uncle Moore.
1: Well, I know you wouldn't, my dear, but I'm not so sure about Leroy.
3: Well, what did I say? Did I say anything about him being a runt? You're the one who brought it up.
1: Well, just don't, that's all. Actually, he's not so small anyway. It's just that he's not as big as he thinks he is. He has the mind of a small man, that's all. Always carrying a chip on his shoulder.
4: Oh, we'll be careful, Uncle Maud.
1: And another thing, and this applies to both of you. I'd rather you didn't say anything about my engagement to Mrs. Ransom.
4: Oh, but the McGees are your friends, Uncle Maud. They'll be offended.
1: We're not announcing the engagement just yet, my dear. We're keeping it a secret.
3: Mrs. Ransom isn't. I heard her talking to Mrs. Pettibone down at the grocery.
1: We're not announcing it to McGee, and that's final, Leroy. Because if I know McGee, he'll start making cracks. If he makes any cracks about Lila, I'll punch him in the nose. And if I do that, Molly will be upset, and if she's upset, it'll spoil the whole weekend. And that's what you get for inviting McGee anyway.
4: Oh, now, Wayne, he hasn't even arrived yet. He hasn't had a chance to open his mouth.
1: Well, I know, McGee, his mouth is open right this minute. You'll see, he'll arrive here in the middle of a sentence. Nobody will be able to get a word in all weekend. If he ever finds out about me and Leela, he'll be like a Scotty with a bone.
4: Oh, Uncle Mort, you're being silly.
1: Well, he isn't going to come in here as my guest and bandy so-called witticisms at my expense. I'm not going to give him the satisfaction. We'll just keep the whole thing dark, if you don't mind. Come on, it's time to go get him.
3: Can I go, Uncle?
1: No, Leroy. There's something else I want you to do.
3: What's that?
1: I want you, in the interests of peace, to go out in the garage, get the lawnmower, and hide it.

0: Well, this is it, folks. It's no palace, but it's home to me. What do you think of it, Molly?
1: Oh, it's a lovely place, Mr. Gildersleeve.
2: Yeah, nice hunk of property you got here, Gildy.
0: 100-foot front by 175 deep.
2: Well, that ought to give you room to spread out. And I can see that you have.
0: What was that, little chum?
1: McGee, watch it.
2: Hey, Throcky, who lives next door there?
0: Next door? Oh, some woman. I forget her name.
3: Mrs. Ransom.
0: Oh, yes. Is that it?
3: She's a widow.
0: Oh, so?
2: A widow woman, eh? Give you much trouble?
0: No.
3: As a matter of fact...
0: Marjorie, suppose you run in and ask Leroy to come out and help with the bags. That's a good girl.
1: You know, I think nice neighbors make all the difference in the world.
2: So do bad ones. We had one once who borrowed our lawnmower and kept it so long he finally had to leave town. And he took the lawnmower with him.
0: McGee, if you come all the way to Summerfield, open up old wounds.
4: Want me up?
0: Oh, yes. Come here, my boy.
1: Well, this must be little Leroy.
0: Yes. Leroy, I want you to meet Mrs. McGee, a very dear friend of mine.
4: How do you do?
1: My, he's a fine-looking lad, Mr. Gildersleeve.
0: Oh, and this is Mr. McGee.
2: Hi, bud. Gosh, I had no idea you were such a big kid.
4: Gosh, I had no idea you were so big either.
2: What do you mean by that?
4: Well, you're not such a little runt. Aunt told me...
0: Leroy!
4: I'm just building him up,
0: huh? Well, cut it out.
2: Never mind him, Leroy. You eat your oatmeal and cod liver oil regularly. Someday you may be as big and fat as your uncle.
4: Are you kidding?
0: None of your impudence, young man.
2: Now, Gildersleeve, the boy meant no harm. He's plainly the victim of an unfortunate environment, that's all.
1: Well, let's go inside, shall we, where the environment is warmer.
0: Oh, yes, by all means. Leroy, you go get the bags out of the car. By George, I tell you folks, it's wonderful to have you here. This is just like old times.
1: Oh, it's good to be here, Mr. Gildersleeve.
0: Let me take your coat, Mrs. McGee.
1: Oh, thank you.
2: Where'll I put mine, Trocky?
0: Well, I'll take it. Just hang it up here in the hall closet.
1: McGee.
2: What, Molly?
1: You see that closet? That's what I mean.
2: Sure, anybody can keep a closet clean if they don't use it.
3: Mr. McGee, if you'd like to come upstairs, I'll show the room you're to have.
1: Oh, thank you, dearie. I would like to freshen up a little before dinner.
0: Dinner's in about a half an hour, everybody.
4: Hey, where do these bags go?
0: Mr. McGee's bag goes in the den, and Mrs. McGee's goes up in my room. Here, I'll take it up to her.
2: Hey, Sonny, is there any place around here where a fellow could buy a toothbrush? I came off without one, as usual.
4: Well, sure, there's a drugstore right down the street about three blocks.
2: Good, I may run down there a little later. Well, what have you been doing with yourself all day?
4: I went to the movies this afternoon.
2: Uh-huh.
4: White Cargo, have you seen it?
2: No, that's one I missed.
4: Well, this guy goes to Africa and he can't stand the heat.
2: Uh-huh.
4: So he and Walter Pigeon get mad at each other and Walter Pigeon says, you'll quit. And he says, I will not. Uh-huh. So he goes off by himself and plays the phonograph and then he...
2: Well, look, on second thought, maybe I better go right now and get that toothbrush.
4: Wait on. I'm just getting to where Hedy Lamarr comes in.
2: Oh, well, I'll wait for that.
4: Well, he's playing his phonograph there,
2: yeah.
4: And it's getting all dark and spooky, and he looks out the door, and all of a sudden, what does he see?
2: Hedy Lamarr.
4: Yeah, only you'd never know her.
2: Huh?
4: She's got a sort of a thing around her, and she comes in like this. Look, you're Walter Pigeon, and I'm Hedy Lamarr.
2: Well, if you're Hedy Lamarr, I guess I can pass for Walter Pigeon. Shoot the plot to me, Tot.
4: Well, she slides around the edge of the door like this,
2: uh-huh.
4: And she says... I am Tondaleo.
2: Well, look, Roundaleo. I've got to run down to the corner and get a toothbrush.
4: Well, hey, wait!
2: I'll be right back.
4: Well, this is the best part. Witzel comes in and catches her.
5: All right, there's the first portion of The Great Gildersleeve with special guests Jim and Marion Jordan as Fibber McGee and Molly. Walter Tetley right there as Leroy. More of The Great Gildersleeve after this quick break.
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5: 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Like, all the top radio shows are on The Voice. So really an honor to be on that channel as well. So thank you. And we're listening to The Great Gildersleeve, a very cool show, because Jim and Marion Jordan, as Fibber McGee and Molly, are visiting. And this was a great way to cross-promote each other's show. I mean, I'm sure that week on Fibber McGee and Molly, they probably said, don't miss us on The Great Gildersleeve, because, you know, they were both on NBC.
23: Right.
5: And then Gildy here, he has Fibber on. Fibber McGee and Molly, and then I'm sure he would make a guest. I mean, it's just a great way. A lot of shows did that. Bing Crosby did that with Bob Hope a lot, and Jack Benny did that a lot with Fred Allen, along with Burns and Allen. You know, it was just a way. So we have to go on Howard Stern's radio show. How about that? Would you like that?
23: Just a little bit, Carl.
5: Man, I'll tell you, folks.
23: I am
5: Lisa,
23: one huge fan.
5: Lisa, I don't have SiriusXM. I don't have that.
23: Well, I have it, not just for Howard Stern, but he's my favorite talk show host.
5: I mean, when you buy, my car, I have a 1972 Pinto.
23: A Pinto. Mm-hmm.
5: And it doesn't allow for SiriusXM.
23: I see. But maybe someday.
5: But Lisa has her Maybach, and she has her Rolls and Mercedes.
23: Well, my driver has Sirius, so when he puts it on, it's just on.
5: But my Pinto doesn't have it.
23: Right. Well, someday.
5: I'm going to trade it in pretty soon, because I was looking at a 1984 Gremlin, and I might trade it in for that.
23: Right.
5: And that,
23: you know, I had a Pacer back in the day. That was a great one.
5: Yeah, a Pacer.
23: So you might consider that car. It was silver.
5: Yeah.
23: With red
5: interior. I might go with a Gremlin.
23: Red cloth interior.
5: And then I'll try to get Sirius XM, and then I can listen to Howard Stern.
23: Right.
5: You know,
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25: Good night. Now, what can I do for you, sir?
2: I'd like to buy a toothbrush.
25: A toothbrush? Mm-hmm. Did you have any particular kind of toothbrush in mind?
2: Yes, something I could brush my teeth with. As a matter of fact, I don't really need a toothbrush. I've got one at home, but I came away without it.
25: Well, none of it's perfect. You say you're a stranger in town?
2: Oh, I didn't say so, but I am. McGee's my name. I'm staying up the street here.
25: Well, pleased to make your acquaintance, Mr. McGee. My name is Peavy. Anytime I can be of service, only too glad.
2: Thanks. I'd like to buy a toothbrush.
25: Any particular kind? Oh, I asked you that, didn't I?
2: Yes.
25: Well, I have a number of varieties. I have them in red, green, white, small, medium, large.
2: Now, give me a red one.
25: And then they come in the nylon bristle, the Exton bristle, the proton bristle, and the just plain bristle.
2: Look, Bud, I just want a toothbrush. I want to brush my teeth.
25: Well, here's a nice brush.
2: I'll take that one.
25: Well, I don't want you to feel I'm high-pressuring you. It's just...
2: Wrap it up.
25: Yes, sir. Will there be anything else?
2: No, that's... Oh, wait a minute. Seems to me Molly did mention something. Oh, I know. We're spending the weekend with a fellow up the street here, and I'd like to get a little something for him as a gift.
25: What type of gentleman is he?
2: Oh, he's a big, fat blowhard. Doesn't do much of anything but eat, sleep, and brag.
25: I've got something here that I think Mr. Gildersleeve would like.
2: You know him?
25: Oh, yes, he's in here almost every day.
2: Oh.
25: And I think if you really want to surprise him, a nice package of bubble bath would do the trick.
2: Gildersleeve in a bubble bath? Boy, he'd look like a blimp coming out of a cloud.
25: Well, of course, it wouldn't make much of a wedding gift, if that's what you have in mind.
2: Wedding gift? For Gildersleeve?
25: Well, haven't you heard? He's engaged to marry his next-door neighbor, Mrs. Ransom.
2: Throcky, engaged?
25: Yes.
2: Oh, tell me more, tell me more. What'd you say her name was?
25: Mrs. Ransom. Leela Ransom. Widow.
2: Oh, the widow next door. Uh-huh. The one he said he never met. Didn't even know her name. The big fake. What's she like?
25: Well, she's a southern lady. Very well preserved.
2: Oh, boy. Let me at him. Here, what do I owe you?
25: That'll be 77 cents.
2: Cheapest toothbrush I ever bought. Well, so long, Bud, and many thanks.
0: Comes in from the jungle and catches Hetty slipping him the poison.
1: Heavenly day.
3: Leroy, that'll be quite enough now.
1: Oh, now, don't discourage the boy, Mr. Gildersleeve.
3: Discourage him? I only wish I knew how.
2: Hi, folks.
1: McGee, where on earth have you been?
2: Oh, just down the corner.
1: Say, you look like the cat that swallowed the canary. Do you know that you've kept dinner waiting 15 minutes?
4: Oh, that's perfectly all right. Leroy, run out and tell Bertie she can serve at any time now, will you?
1: McGee, have you washed? McGee, what's got into you?
3: Yes, what are you looking at?
2: Hi, Rocky.
3: Yeah. Hello.
2: How's every little thing? How are you feeling?
3: I feel all right. Why?
2: Everything under control?
3: Certainly.
2: What do you hear from Lulu?
3: Lulu? Who's Lulu?
1: McGee, what on earth are you talking?
2: When are we going to meet her, Throcky?
3: Meet who?
2: The Queen of Sheba, Scarlett O'Hara, that widow you're going to marry.
3: Oh!
1: Marry? Mr. Gildersleeve?
3: Leroy!
0: Honest, Uncle, I didn't say a thing.
3: Marjorie!
0: Not a peep, Uncle Mort, I swear.
2: If you knew Lulu like I know Lulu.
3: Her name is not Lulu.
2: No?
3: No, it's Leela.
2: Leela.
3: Lee is in, leave her out of this, and La is in, lots of people get a punch in the nose. That's just what you're going to get if you ever so much as...
2: Why, you big bumbling balloon. Come over here and I'll let the air
3: out. You muscle-bound
1: McGee!
0: Dinner!
1: Saved by the bell.

0: now, what of the great Gildersleeve? Well, it's Sunday morning, and the great man has come down to enjoy his usual outsize Sunday breakfast. He walks into the dining room, sniffing the air like a bird dog in a hot scent.
1: That's funny. The stuff must be here, but I can't smell it. Bertie?
2: Yes, Mr. Gildersleeve?
1: Where's breakfast?
2: Why, Mr. Gildersleeve, Miss Marjorie told me y'all would wait until Mr. and Ms. McGee came down.
1: I never heard of such a thing. Marjorie!
3: We're going to take Uncle Mort. Now, be quiet. Think of our guests.
1: I am thinking of them. I'm thinking, why don't they get up?
3: Oh, the idea. Anyone would think you hadn't eaten for a month.
1: That's exactly the way I feel. And when I think of that little termite, McGee, probably lying up there in bed right now, just on purpose to keep me from my breakfast. Who's that?
3: I'll go. Well, good morning, Judge.
1: Oh, Hooker, come right in. I'm glad to see you.
4: I can't stay, but I've heard the news from Leela Ransom, and as your ex-rival, I simply wish to tender my congratulations.
1: Oh, thank you, Judge.
4: After thinking it over, Throckmorton, I feel sure that Leela's heart has guided her to the right choice.
1: Oh, you think so, eh? Well, I hope so. By the way, I'm giving a little party for Leela this afternoon. I hope you can come, Horace.
4: I'd love to. I hope you'll make Leela very happy, Gildy.
1: Well, I'll try.
4: Fine. Throckmorton, have you given Leela any kind of token?
1: Token?
4: Well, as a symbol of your plighted troth. It's customary, you know, to give the lady
1: a... Hooker, are you trying to peddle a second-hand engagement ring?
4: No, certainly not.
1: Then what are you talking about?
4: It's not second-hand. Leela's never even seen it. This ring has never encircled a human finger.
1: And why don't you take it back to the jeweler?
4: Well, for sentimental reasons, I wanted you to have it. Besides, I had Leela's name put on it.
1: Oh, well, what'd you pay for it?
4: $75.
1: I'll give you 50.
4: It's robbery, but I'll take it.
1: Oh, I want to see it first.
4: Well, here it is.
1: Oh, that's quite a flash. Wait a minute, what's this inside of it, this inscription?
4: Oh, yes.
1: To Leela from Cuddles.
4: No, I forgot to mention that.
1: Hooker, did Leela Ransom ever call you Cuddles?
4: No, Gildy, but I just hope she'd learn to.
1: Well, obviously the ring is of no use to me, but I'll give you $25 for it.
4: $25?
1: $25, Judge, take it or leave it.
4: I'll take it. But what are you going to do about the inscription?
1: Well, if I play my cards right, she might learn to call me Cuddles.
5: Yoo-hoo. Anybody around? Hey, don't tell me I'm the first one up.
1: First one up, your clavicle. I've been up for 3 hours. I waited breakfast for you till 10 o'clock. I'll tell Bertie you're ready.
5: Oh, I've had breakfast, if that's what you mean.
1: You've had it?
5: Yeah, had breakfast in bed. I tell you, it was quite a treat. Things ain't like that around Wistful Vista.
1: Things ain't like that around here, either. Bertie!
2: Yes, sir?
1: Why don't I ever get breakfast in bed?
2: Because breakfast is the only thing that gets you out of bed, Mr. Gildersleeve. But maybe when you're mad, Mr. Gildersleeve, things will be different.
5: Yeah. You'll have to toe the mark then, Throcky. By the way, when are we going to meet Lulu?
1: The name is Leela.
5: Oh, excuse me. When are we going to get a gander at her? What's the matter? You're not ashamed of her, are you?
1: Look here, McGee. You're not even fit to...
6: Boys, so early in the morning?
1: Oh, good morning, Mrs. McGee. I'm just telling my little chum here I can't wait to have you meet Leela.
6: Well, we can't wait either, Mr. Gildersleeve.
5: That's no lie. Yeah.
1: She's coming over this afternoon for tea, and I'm having one or two others in. Judge Hooker.
5: Oh, how are you and the judge getting along these days?
1: Well, we have our ups and downs. Some days I think he's our purest little jurist, and others I think he's a stench to the bench.
6: You know, I'm very anxious to meet him, too. He sounds like such fun.
1: Yeah, more fun than a goat. McGee, what do you say to a little constitutional before lunch?
5: A little what?
1: A little constitutional, a little walk.
5: On foot?
1: Why, sure. I'd like to take you out and show you the reservoir.
6: Go on, McGee, to do you good.
5: How far is it?
1: Oh, only about 4 miles.
5: Are you kidding?
6: McGee, I want you to keep away from Leroy for the rest of the morning.
4: Well, this is quite an occasion, quite an occasion. Everybody here now but the guest of honor. Where's Leela, Gildy?
1: Leela? Oh, she'll be along any minute, Judge.
5: You know, Judge, I've heard a lot about you from our friend Gildersleeve here.
4: Have you? I've heard a lot about you, too, Mr. McGee.
5: Well, I'll tell you what he said about you if you'll tell me what he said about me.
6: McGee, you're a guest here.
1: I've never said anything behind your back, little chum, that I haven't said to your face.
5: Oh, so that's the way you talk about me behind my back.
1: Oh, wait a minute, folks. That must be Leela.
7: I'll go, Uncle.
1: Hey, never mind, Leroy. I'll open it.
7: Don't bother, Uncle.
1: Leroy, you hurt me.
7: Okay.
6: You know, I can't wait to meet her. Just think, McGee, Mr. Gildersleeve in love.
5: Yeah, it staggers the imagination. Boy, they're taking long enough.
7: Oh,
5: Wonder what's going on out there.
6: McGee, you stay right here.
5: No, I just thought maybe he needed some help.
6: He doesn't need any help.
5: Okay.
6: Quiet, here they come.
5: Hey, looks like Gildy done all right for himself. Wonder what he used for bait.
8: Leela, darling, you know most of these people.
9: Oh, yes. Good afternoon, Judge.
4: Good afternoon, Leela.
9: Oh, Marjorie, honey, I love your dress.
10: Thank you.
9: Hello, Leroy.
11: Hello, Mrs. Ransom.
8: Leroy, my dear, I want you to meet some old friends of mine.
5: We're not that old.
8: Yes. Mr. and Mrs. McGee from Wistful Vista. This is Leela.
9: Oh, I'm just thrilled to meet y'all. Throckmorton's told me so much about you. I reckon you must think I'm just terrible carrying him off like this.
6: Dearie, I think it's the finest thing that ever happened to him. And I want to be the first to congratulate you.
9: Thank you.
8: Oh, isn't that nice?
6: Well, McGee, aren't you going to congratulate Leela?
5: Why should I congratulate her? It's Gildersleeve that ought to be congratulated.
9: Oh, you're just sweet talking me now, Mr. McGee.
5: Oh, shucks, sis. Just call me Fibber.
2: Mr. Gildersleeve, excuse me. Could you come out in the kitchen for a minute?
8: Oh, certainly, Bertie. Will you excuse me, folks? Go right on talking. What's wrong now, Bertie?
6: You know, I just can't get over Mr. Gildersleeve after all the years we've known him falling in love. Tell us, dearie, now that it's all over, how did he propose to you?
5: Yeah, did he get down on his knees? And if he did, who helped him up?
6: McGee. Now, this is just between us women.
9: Well, it was terribly romantic and all. It was in the evening, and he came with a beautiful bunch of roses.
6: Sure. You hear that, dearie? Roses he brought her.
5: What's the matter? I bought you some roses a couple of anniversaries ago.
6: Well, I just wanted you to make a note of it. Oh. Go on, dear.
9: Well, I remember I just happened to be wearing a gown that he particularly liked. a flowered chiffon, very tight through here with a long flowing skirt. I'd been planning to spend the evening with a good book.
6: Go on, you'll get plenty of time for that later.
9: Well, we were standing there together, arranging the flowers, and all of a sudden, right out of the blue, he said, well, I don't know that he liked

0: when he sang to me, just a little love, a little kiss.
1: Just a little love.
2: Just a little.
3: Is everybody happy? What's going on, folks? What's the big joke?
4: Nothing, Mr. Gildersleeve. Nothing at all. McGee, go on outside till you can control yourself. Come on, get out of here.
2: I don't hear any more of them. Leroy, show me where I get a glass of water, will you?
0: Right out here.
3: Leela, what's wrong with McGee?
0: I don't know, Throckmorton. I was just telling them about our engagement and how you proposed to me, and all of a sudden something seemed to strike him funny.
3: Leela, is nothing sacred to you?
4: Now, Mr. Gildersleeve, don't be blaming her.
3: Is our romance nothing but a farce to be torn to tatters for the amusement of the mob?
0: Oh, no, Throckmorton.
3: Am I nothing to you but a laughing stock?
0: Oh, no.
3: Well, that's the impression I seem to get.
4: Now, listen, don't be blaming it on her, Mr. Gildersleeve. Blame it on McGee.
3: Huh?
4: And now, listen, remember, every proposal is sweet to the woman who hears it.
0: Isn't that a fact? Tell me, Mrs. McGee, how did Mr. McGee propose to you?
4: McGee? Well, dearie, McGee proposed in a leaky canoe.
3: Yes. Yes?
4: Which he had to paddle with his mandolin because he lost the paddle.
0: Oh, really?
4: Yes. And the song he sang to me was Pretty Red Wing.
3: Yeah, Pretty Red Wing.
5: Hey, this Summerfield water tastes a little funny, doesn't it, Gildy?
3: It does not. You can say what you want to about me, McGee, but Summerfield has the finest water in the country.
4: McGee, stop picking fights. You've made enough trouble already.
5: Who's picking fights? I just made a simple observation, that's all.
4: Well, you're a bad boy. Come over here.
5: Come on.
4: I want you to apologize to Mr. Gildersleeve. Go on, tell him you're sorry you hurt his feelings.
5: Okay. Throcky, old chum, I'm sorry.
3: Well, that's all right, McGee.
5: I know you're sensitive, and it's only natural. And I want to take this opportunity to say that where you're concerned, old chum, there's only one thing in this world I want.
3: Oh, what's that?
6: Just a little love, a little...
3: All right, McGee. All the moon shines tonight on Pretty Red Wing.

0: Well, it's certainly been nice having you folks here, Mrs. McGee.
1: Well, it's been nice being here, Mr. Gildersleeve, and meeting Marjorie and little Leroy and Leela and all. I think Leela's going to make you very happy.
2: Yeah, Throcky, she seems like a mighty nice gal.
0: Well, I'm glad you both liked her.
2: Well, goodbye, old chum. Thanks for the use of the den.
0: Oh, yes, I hope you were very comfortable there.
2: Oh, it was fine, but there's just one thing I'd suggest, Throcky.
0: Huh?
2: If you go to take a shower there, be careful.
0: Why?
2: You might cut your feet on my lawnmower.
0: Oh! Leroy!
2: Good night.
1: Good night, all.
0: Good night.
3: Emma McGee and Molly appeared on this program through the courtesy of the makers of Johnson's Wax. Original music was composed and conducted by Billy Mills. This is Ken Carpenter speaking for the makers of Kraft Cheese and inviting you to listen in again next week for the further adventures of the Great Gildersleeve.
4: Six o'clock, Mother's late. 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This is the National Broadcasting Company.
5: I've been known to stir up a macaroni and cheese, Kraft macaroni and cheese, now and then when I'm hungry.
6: Is that right?
5: I just go into the cupboard and there's a box of Kraft macaroni and cheese. Take that out, little milk, little cheese.
6: And you actually know how to cook that yourself?
5: Yeah, you boil water.
6: You're telling me how to cook macaroni and cheese?
5: Boil water, put the noodles in there.
6: Do you have children? Did you ever make that for your children?
5: Yes.

0: Okay.
1: I make it for myself, too.
0: Oh, okay.
1: And I boil the water, put the macaroni in there, and then drain that, put the cheese in there, put a little milk, and then I always put a little more, I put a little more cheese, like a little Parmesan, just sprinkle a little Parmesan on there.
0: Mm, very creative.
1: Along with along with the cheddar.
0: With the powder that comes in.
1: Yeah, the powder cheese.
0: Yes.
1: Stir it up. Yum, yum. Mm. It's good.
0: Yeah, I'm not a fan.
1: No. Are you a fan of 60s music?
0: I am. That I can do for you.
1: Time for this month in music history.
0: Perfect.
1: Then.
0: We are going back to 1966 with this huge hit.
2: Strangers in the night, exchanging glances, wandering in the night.
0: So that's Frank. This is Frank Sinatra, and this was the title song for his 1966 album called Strangers in the Night.
1: That was a big hit for him, I know.
0: Yes,
1: that.
0: I
1: don't care for this song.
0: He won the Grammy Award for Best Male Pop Vocal Performance and the Grammy Award for Record of the Year.
1: It's too slow.
0: Too slow for you.
1: Yeah, it's like, eh.
0: But listen to his voice.
1: He's

0: He didn't mess with Frank Sinatra. He was the chairman of the board.
1: That's right.
0: All right, more of Hollywood 360 after this short break. Up to the moment when we
2: set off. Papa, why can't we telegraph while riding a horse?
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2: Well, if Jeffro can't do it, neither should you. 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
0: In our next hour, we're going to listen to Rocky Jordan. That was an adventure series from the 1940s. We have a 1949 episode. We'll tune that in. Jack Moyle starring. Play Name That Tune.
5: That's right. So these songs are all Rolling Stone magazine's top songs of all time. These particular songs are from the 50s, 60s, and 70s.
0: Oh, there are some 70s in there?
5: There are.
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2: 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The shadow knows.
3: Carl is a inventor slash entrepreneur.
4: Yeah, I'm still looking for that home run, you know? I mean, when I saw the iPod first time, I was like, man, I could have kicked myself.
3: That was so hard on him.
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9: Hello, everyone. I'm Carl Amari, and this is Hollywood 360, the radio show that presents all things entertainment, including trivia contests and games, movie reviews, celebrity interviews, showbiz news, and classic radio shows. My co-host is the effervescent Lisa Wolf. In this hour, we'll present a 1949 classic radio episode of Rocky Jordan, starring Jack Moyles. But first, it's Name That Tune. Lisa Wolf Cullen will play short clips from popular songs, and a Hollywood 360 listener contestant named Bruce and I will try to name that tune. Lisa, say hello to Bruce.
10: Hi, Bruce.
11: Well, hello there.
10: Well, hello there. Glad you're with us. Are you a fan of music from the past?
11: I am.
10: Oh, good.
11: I am.
10: That should serve you well.
9: Bruce sounds smart. It means I'm not going to win this game.
10: So we're going to play a few music clips back from the 50s, 60s, 70s. And when you know the title, shout it out. And we'll go
9: shout
10: from there.
9: It out. All right, Bruce,
10: shout
9: you ready? We're going to shout these out.
10: All right. This, I will give you nothing. This recording came from 1967.
9: Grapevine. Heard it through the grapevine.
10: That is correct.
9: Bruce.
10: Through the grapevine.
9: I got one.
11: That was a quick one.
10: You got one,
11: quick,
10: Bruce.
9: Yeah. I took my Prevagen.
10: The first recording was released was produced for Gladys Knight and the Pips, but the Marvin Gaye version was the second recorded in 1967, and that one went to the top of the Billboard charts.
9: Yeah, such a great tune.
10: Are you going to sing for us, guys?
9: No, I'm not going to. Nah. Marvin Gaye, I think, has it over me.
10: Really?
9: Yeah.
10: Wow.
9: He's a little bit better than I am.
10: That's a great song.
9: Bruce is a little better than me.
10: All right. Bruce, are you ready for this next one?
9: Bruce?
10: Did you make him hang up?
9: Are you there, Bruce?
10: Did he leave?
9: Did we lose him? Oh, we lost him. We lost Bruce. Well, he'll call back.
10: All right. We'll keep going, and you can listen from afar, but I hope you call back, Bruce. The next song goes back to 1956. I think you're going to get this one, Carl.
9: Walk the Line.
10: Walk the Line.
9: Walk the Line. Walk the Line.
10: This is like one of your favorite songs to sing.
12: Eyes wide open all the time.
10: Written and recorded by Johnny Cash.
12: The ends out for the tie that binds, because you're mine. I walk the line.
9: I can't believe Joaquin Phoenix sang this in that movie, Walk the Line. So
10: right.
9: Great. And so did Reese Witherspoon.
10: She was unbelievable.
9: Amazing.
10: As June Cash. It became Cash's first number one hit on the Billboard charts and remained on the charts for 43 weeks.
9: Wow.
12: Yes, I'll admit that
10: listen to
12: I'm
10: that voice.
12: For you.
9: He's great.
12: Because you're mine.
9: Because you're mine.
12: I walk the line.
10: It's a little low for you.
9: There's three songs that I love that he did. Walk the Line, Fire, Ring of Fire.
10: Ring of Fire.
9: And then A Boy Named Sue.
10: Oh, right.
9: Oh, God.
10: Good
9: Boy
10: stuff.
9: Named Sue's my favorite. Boy Named Sue's my favorite. All right, next one.
10: All right. Do we have Bruce back?
9: I don't know.
10: All right.
9: We're trying.
10: All right.
9: All right.
10: So the next song, 1964.
13: You never close your eyes anymore when I kiss your lips.
9: These ballads.
10: Come on, Carl.
13: No tenderness.
10: As soon as it gets a little slow.
9: Fingertips.
10: I wish you could see him.
9: My name is Jagger.

0: too late, though. You've lost that love and feeling. This was the Righteous Brothers.
1: Oh, the Righteous Brothers.
0: Yep.
1: Yeah. You've lost that
0: love and feeling. Too slow for you?
1: Too slow.
0: That's why you didn't get it.
1: Yeah,
0: my fault. I picked a song that was just too slow.
1: Bruce would have got that one.
0: For sure.
1: Even though he's a big strapping guy. He would have got that one.
0: Pretty sure he hung up on you.
1: Okay. He didn't hang up.
0: On you. Next, 1967, you've got this one.
1: The Doors.
0: Yeah.
1: This is Light My Fire.
0: Light My Fire.
1: Light My Fire.
0: Right. So the album version was over 7 minutes long.
1: Wow.
0: And it was requested for radio play, so Light My Fire was performed live by The Doors on the Ed Sullivan Show.
1: Yep.
0: Right?
1: Yep.
0: But they were asked to change the line.
1: Yes.
0: Girl, we couldn't get much higher.
1: Yeah, and they didn't do it.
0: Because
1: they said they were going to do it.
0: That's right.
1: And then they didn't do it.
0: And so they did it live, and they were never asked back again.
1: That's right.
0: That's right.
1: Call me Jagger.
0: They had some guts.

0: You're really good.
1: Try to set the night on fire.
0: Good one, Carl.
2: I'm gonna get a record contract out
0: I think,
2: of this show.
0: You know what? Bruce Springsteen might be listening, and he might want to sing with you.
2: And you know what? I would be Jagger.
0: You would be Jagger to do it.
2: I would be Jagger. You know, like it would be like Bruce Springsteen and Jagger.
0: Oh, you would be the name Jagger.
2: Yeah, because I'm only going by one name from now on.
0: Springsteen and Jagger.
2: I'm changing my name legally.
0: You're going to have to ask your mom about
2: Jagger.
0: That. Will you
2: that's
0: ask
2: it.
0: Your mom?
2: I finally found a name I really like. I like Jake, but that's not, you know, it's Jagger. Jagger's better.
0: What's the J? Same letter.
2: Do we have any more?
0: No, that's all
2: it?
0: Of them.
2: Oh, okay, that's it.
0: That's all of
2: all
0: them.
2: All right, okay. At least
0: really
2: I got a
0: fast.
2: New name out of this whole thing, out of this game. I got a new name.
0: Well, I think you should apologize to Bruce for scaring him off.
2: I didn't scare Bruce off. He's a
0: did.
2: Big, strapping guy.
0: Pretty sure you did.
2: When we come back, it's Rocky Jordan. Stick around.
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2: So this series, Lisa, Rocky Jordan, was all about a guy who was an American restaurateur. He was also an amateur detective, and he opened up a cafe called the Cafe Tambourine in Cairo. So this was set, you know, in Cairo, the gateway to the ancient East, where adventure and intrigue unfold against the backdrop of antiquity. It was almost like the Casbah, or like, you know, Casablanca, you know, the movie. And each week, Jordan became involved in a mystery or an adventure, and because he was an amateur detective, he'd solve it. Jack Moyles starred as Rocky Jordan. Then, believe it or not, George Raft came in. I guess he wasn't getting as many pictures, you know, movie roles as he was earlier in his career. And he was like, hey, I'll do radio. So he played Rocky Jordan for a while. Other cast members were Jay Novello, Lawrence Dobkin, and Lou Krugman. So good series. This is from 1949, July 24th to be exact, called The Coward of Mutakhin. M-U-T-A-K-H-A-N. Mutakhin. I think that's the way you say it. Jagger would know. Don't you think?
0: Mm-hmm.
2: This is a good broadcast. Let's tune this in. Part one now of Rocky Jordan.
8: Time now for Rocky Jordan.

Not far from the mosque Sultan Hassan in Cairo stands the Cafe Tambourine, run by Rocky Jordan. The Cafe Tambourine, crowded with forgotten men, alive with the babble of many languages. For this is Cairo, where modern adventure and intrigue unfold against a backdrop of antiquity. Tonight's story, The Coward of Mutah Khan.

0: 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A lot of Egyptians turned European. And now and then a European turned native. No matter who they are or where they come from, they're all looking for a drink. And that's why I never expect to see a Muslim in the Tambourine. They don't drink, and they don't plan on making a lot of conversation with anybody who does. So it's no wonder I raised an eyebrow the other night when I spotted one making his way through the crowd. A little dark-haired man in a red burnous. But he wasn't looking for whiskey, he was looking for me.
1: Ah, you are the Effendi Jordan. I was told you could be found here. My name is Rinchi Abel from the house of the Sheikh Ali Ben Lekerk.
0: Oh, yes, I've heard of him, Rinchi.
1: The Sheikh begs you attend him immediately, without delay.
0: Sheikh Ali Ben Lekerk wants to see me?
1: Yes.
0: Oh, no, you must be mistaken.
1: There is no mistake, Effendi, please. Allow me to escort you to his home.
0: What's it all about?
1: A matter of most grave import. I beg you, accompany me now.
0: And I did. If I didn't have any other reason, I wanted to get a look at the man who was almost a legend around Cairo. Sheikh Ali Ben Lekerk. They tell me that years ago, when he was out in the desert, he made war with the French and British and Italians and Germans and anybody else who came along. Finally, everybody figured it was a lot cheaper to get along with him, so they gave him a big house in Cairo with a lot of administration work in the provinces and outposts. And the government made a good bargain. His name on a tax bill meant more than a whole army of collectors. Everybody in Cairo and Egypt knew Ali Ben Lekerk, and everybody dipped a fez to him. And that's exactly what I wanted to do when Rinchi led me into a room that fitted the old man like a book. It was complete with incense, fountain, and native music drifting in from behind satin curtains. Sheikh Ali Ben Lekerk was sitting in a chair at one end. If he'd have stood up, he'd have been over 6.5 feet tall. But he just sat there and waited for me to come over.
2: Good evening, Mr. Jordan. Thank you for coming. That is all, Rinchi.
1: As you will, Master.
2: I have heard of you, Mr. Jordan. It pleases me that you have come to my home, that I may meet you in person.
0: And I've heard of you.
2: Good, I hope. I have always tried to be fair.
0: Well, it isn't often that I'm invited into the home of one of Egypt's most influential citizens.
2: Religious customs are different in all parts of the world. I regret that ours make such an issue of unbelievers. When I visited your country, there was no such differentiation. Why are you here? For what reason? Please sit down, Mr. Jordan. I must explain. And at the same time, I must confess to being an old man. That is an issue I find difficult to make terms with. Nevertheless, for some time now, I have been compromising with my age. And as an act of pride, I have planned to record the history of my noble family, the House of Mutakar. You have a question, of course, for this is news to you. Yes, there was a pharaoh, King Mutakar, the first of my people. Of him I know very little, but it would please me, make me happy as an old man, to complete the record of my ancestors. The history of my family will be revealed in hieroglyphics to be read at his uncovered and unrecorded tomb.
0: Tomb of Mutakar? I've never heard of it.
2: As I say, it is unrecorded. Why, I do not know. But at the pyramid, I will find an answer.
0: But a pyramid? Where is there such a pyramid?
2: There is such a pyramid in the lands of the desert, south from ancient Giza. Where the high winds are almost perpetual, lies the mummy of Mutakar.
0: Well, I've been in that area a dozen times. I never saw it.
2: It is buried, covered with sand of the centuries. The scrolls foretold it.
0: A buried pyramid?
2: As I say, the Khamsin is perpetual there. There is still the same question in your eyes. Since I have started to make plans for recording the saga of my noble family, I have encountered many obstacles.
0: What kind of obstacles?
2: Transportation of machinery, hiring engineers.
0: Mm-hmm.
2: But even more, threats.
0: Oh?
2: I have been threatened many times in my life, and such notes and signs have always been, to my mind, the frustration of some unfortunate, maladjusted being. However, this time, it is different. There has been a violence.
0: Do the police know about this?
2: There has been no time.
0: I don't understand.
2: Observe me well, Mr. Jordan. I am a dying man.
0: What?
2: The assassin's knife is foreign to my body.
0: That's when he stood up and opened his burnous. The hilt of a small knife was sticking from his chest. How he was still alive, or what let him sit there and talk to me with that thing in him, I'll never know.
2: The threats were in earnest.
0: Look, I'll get a doctor.
2: No, it's too late. It is a grievous wound.
0: Who did it?
2: I haven't much time, Mr. Jordan. You are the only one I trust now. I brushed a shadow in the darkness, and my killer is unidentified.
0: Maybe if I get...
2: Death is nothing. But I entrust you to meet my son back here in the province of Ruba. Tell him of my design to excavate the tomb of Mutaq Khan. Tell him that I, his father, order it to be done. Tell him that I insist upon this work so that others will know of my honorable family.
0: Sure, sure, I'll tell him.
2: But... And tell no one else.
0: All right. But listen...
2: You disturbed by my murder. And me of good heart... It is the will of Allah.
0: He slid to the floor and closed his eyes, and there wasn't anything I could do. Well, I got a phone and called Homicide Division and waited for them to show up. Sam Sabaya led the parade. He didn't look happy when he saw what had happened. And when I told him how the old man had died, forgetting the part about the pyramid, he shoved his fez back on his head.
3: You are lying to me, Jordan.
0: Ah, just a minute, Sam. I've told you the truth.
3: But not enough of it. You omitted some small details. Details such as Rinchi Adel. Why you came here. For what reason Lecoq sent for you. Sergeant.
4: Yes, Captain Sabaya.
3: A servant, Rinchi Adel, is to be questioned in connection with this case. Alert communications. He's somewhere in Cairo.
4: Right away.
3: And, Sergeant, the newspapers should not be notified of this occurrence.
4: I understand.
3: No one is to be told that Sheikh Ali Ben Kalak is dead.
4: Yes, sir. That is all?
3: That is all.
0: Well, Sam, I'm not going to try to figure your moves because none of it makes
3: sense
0: to me.
3: And I am conducting the investigation. You hear me? I do not want news of his death to be released for the present.
0: You've got a reason.
3: I have. A very good one.
0: Well, do I stay around here? Am I under arrest or what?
3: You may go.
0: Good night, Sam. I'll see you later.
3: Oh, Jordan.
0: Ah?
3: As you forget the news of the death of Sheikh Ali Ben Leclerc, also forget the unrecorded tomb of King Mutaq Khan.
0: What?
3: And whatever reason Sheikh Ali Ben Leclerc had for calling you in and speaking to you of Mutaq Khan is also to be forgotten.
0: How did you know about it?
3: The Egyptian government forbid Leclerc to excavate. What is unrecorded is best left unrecorded. What is uncovered thus far is best buried.
0: Yeah? What if an old man
3: Ali
0: died?
3: Ali Ben Leclerc has been murdered, it is true. It is obvious his servant, the disappeared Rinchi Adel, is guilty.
0: Oh, you jump at a lot of conclusions.
3: There is one conclusion alone that concerns you. Do not under any circumstances reveal the death of Leclerc. And do not pursue this matter any further.
0: Okay, Sam. From here on out, it's a police affair.
3: Exactly. Good night.
0: Then I had no way of knowing what Sam had in the back of his head or why he wouldn't talk. I guess I was sore when I walked out of there. The old man died because someone didn't want him to dig up a pyramid. And Sam Sabaya seemed to go right along with the idea. But trying to forget the picture of an old man with a knife between his ribs, living long enough to tell me about his family and what it meant to have that tomb uncovered, was another thing. So I decided to go to the province of Ruba and look up the Sheikh's son. I threw a few things in a suitcase and went over to the station. I was waiting in line to get a ticket, but a blonde girl saved me the trouble. She had a lot of blue eyes and a lot of white teeth when she talked.
5: I followed you from the Sheikh Ali Ben Lekouk's home.
0: Huh?
5: You were there less than an hour ago. There were others, too. Police, I believe.
0: Ah, you get around. What'd I have for breakfast?
5: Then you went to a cafe tambourine. I learned that you were the owner of the place. Your name is Rocky Jordan.
0: And I'll bet you followed me here to the station.
5: You are buying a ticket to the province of Ruba?
0: That's right. Anything else, lady?
5: Your trip is unnecessary.
0: Yeah?
5: The Bakir, son of Sheikh Ali Ben Lekerk, awaits you at Shepherd's Hotel.
6: Huh?
5: I am Katila, the wife of Bakir. Shall we go?
6: Yeah, let's go.
7: Yeah, let's go. Let's get out of here. She's got blue eyes and a lot of white teeth, she said. So it's Muta Khan, is how you say it. We'll be right back.
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7: All right, so Jack Moyle starring The Coward of Mutakin. What's so hard about that?
8: Nothing.
7: It's like Rushkin.
8: Rushed.
7: July 24th, 1949. Here's Rocky Jordan.
29: And we went to the Shepherd's Hotel, Suite 609 to be exact. The Sheik's son, Bakir, turned out to be a streamlined version of his father. He was about 6.5 feet tall, big boned, only his hair was black, and he wasn't wearing a burnous. He was done up in brush clothes, and you could tell where the sweatband of his pith helmet had stopped the sunburn.
30: Come in, please, come in. So this is the fellow, eh?
31: Darling, this is Mr. Jordan. Mr. Jordan, this is my husband, Bakir, son of Ali Ben Lekirk.
30: Thank you for coming, Jordan. I suppose I have some explaining to do. A drink?
29: No, not right now, then.
30: My dear?
31: No, thank you. Darling, don't you think...
30: Yes, good scotch is a lost cause out in the provinces. And ice is pretty hard to fly in from the mountains. Hitchila and I came in tonight from Aruba. My father asked us to make the trip. It was a secret trip.
31: We went from the airport to the Sheikh's home. There were police cars there.
29: You didn't go inside?
30: My father has an old saying. Sidestep trouble so you can attack it from the rear.
31: And you were the first to leave the house, so I followed to see who you were.
30: By the way, did you ask him if he's a policeman, my dear?
29: I run a cafe over by the Mosque Sultan Hassan. I'm not a cop. I sure met a lot of them tonight. You people don't know what's happened yet, huh?
30: What has happened, Jordan?
29: Your father's dead, Bakir.
30: Dead?
31: Oh, no.
30: But he was alive. The doctor said he had a good 5 years, even 10
29: he
30: left.
29: Didn't he just die. He was assassinated.
31: Sheikh Ali Ben was assassinated.
29: He called me in tonight. He explained a plan he had to dig up an old buried pyramid.
30: The tomb of Mutakhan. I told him that it was absolutely ridiculous.
29: Then you know something about it?
30: Of course.
29: He wants that tomb excavated so the family history will be complete.
31: But how was he slain?
29: Stabbed. He sat there and told me all this with a knife sticking in him. I didn't see it until he pulled back his robes.
1: Who would do such a thing? Who
31: is he, darling?
29: He said he'd been threatened ever since he made plans to excavate Muta Khan. The police are looking for a servant, Rinchi Ad-El. I don't see how he could have done it.
1: This message about Muta Khan, exploring it. That's what my father asked you to tell me?
29: That's it.
1: He died for that. He died just for that.
31: Darling, please.
1: It's a rotten way to die. It's a rotten thing to die for. Oh, if you only knew, Jordan, if you only knew.
29: He thought a great deal of it. And when you dig it up,
31: Bakir
29: maybe...
31: Bakir will never excavate the tomb of King Muta Khan.
29: What?
1: That's right, Jordan. Never.
29: But your father ordered...
1: Good night, Jordan. Thanks for your help.
29: Now, listen to me. You could have seen him staying alive just long enough to tell me.
1: Enough. I've heard enough about Muta Khan. Get out of here, Jordan. You've delivered your message. Now get out.
29: Everybody had something against old King Muta Khan. For a guy who lived 3,000 or 4,000 years ago, he wasn't very popular. After hearing the Sheikh's son talk the way he did, I quit trying to figure out any of it. There was something that had to be told, but it didn't look like I was going to hear it. That is, until I'd been home a couple of hours and had a couple of drinks. That's when Katila sat on the stool next to me.
31: Hello.
29: Order up. It's about closing time.
31: I didn't come in for a drink.
29: That's all we got here. Drinks. No answers, no nothing else.
31: I know what you're thinking, Mr. Jordan, but it's not the way it looks. Believe me.
29: No, it isn't? All right, then. How is it?
31: Buck here isn't denying what his father wanted, what his father died for.
29: The Sheikh says uncover that tomb. It means a lot to me to have a complete history of my family. Bakir says I won't do it. The Sheikh's dead, Bakir's alive. Yeah, I did what he asked me to do.
31: You think Bakir should undertake the excavation of Muta Khan, don't you?
29: What do you think, lady?
31: I think you're an American sentimentalist, and I think you're in the wrong land to practice sentiment of this sort.
29: Look, I saw him die.
31: But you're to be admired, Mr. Jordan, because I'd feel the same way, and so would Bakir, if we didn't know what we do.
29: Can you make it right?
31: Listen to me. There's one thing you don't know.
29: A lot of things I don't know.
31: Ben Lekerk lived in a world removed. Every action in his life was prompted by his own father and the proud record of the desert tribes of his family.
29: And he liked that record. He wanted to get it all.
31: That's just it, Mr. Jordan. And that's why I'm here. Here, look at this hieroglyphic. The single picture of a man with his head set on his shoulders, looking backward.
29: Yeah, so what?
31: It is from the tomb of King Muta Khan.
29: All right.
31: Don't you see, Mr. Jordan? Everyone but the Sheikh knew of this, knew what will be found if the tomb is ever excavated.
29: What do you mean?
31: King Muta Khan, the illustrious founder of the tribe, king of the deserts and protector of the weak, lived and died a coward.

0: Well, when Katila came in my place and told me why nobody wanted that tomb dug up, it all began to make sense. Sam knew what they'd find. The Egyptian government, who thought a lot of the old man, wouldn't grant a permit. Bakir and Katila, everybody but the old man, seemed to know the story. Yes, yeah, somebody killed him to stop him from finding out. That part didn't make sense until Sam Sabaya walked in the next morning.
1: Jordan, I wish to talk with you.
0: Okay, Sam.
1: I've just left Bakir. You informed him of his father's death.
0: That's right.
1: Against my orders.
0: I had a job, Sam. The old man asked me to talk with him.
1: You know the reasons why Muta Khan will not be excavated.
0: Yeah, I know. But it doesn't seem worth murder.
1: But, Jordan, let us consider each other for a moment. We are both prone to temper. I've come to apologize for my curtness last night.
0: You don't have to, Sam. You were doing what you thought best.
1: It is more than that. I must find Rinchi Abel.
0: You still think he killed the old man?
1: I'm certain of it, Jordan.
0: Well, I'm not.
1: Ali Ben Lekirk was destined to die very soon. Cancer. But he had every intention of living long enough to unearth the mummy of Muta Khan.
0: Yeah, they tell me when he made up his mind about something, he was pretty sure of getting something done.
1: Exactly. The servant Rinchi Abel realized this. And he also realized that it would grieve his master into an unhappy death if he were to discover the truth of Muta Khan.
0: Are you trying to tell me that Rinchi stuck the knife in the sheik, then came and got me?
1: Exactly. Ali Ben Lekirk was destined to die. Rinchi Abel reasoned he would die happily without the disgraceful news of Muta Khan. So he waylaid his master.
0: Ah, that's crazy.
1: It is hard for you, a Westerner, to understand this matter of destiny, but I believe it is so. I believe that Rinchi slew his master to prevent him from knowing the disgrace of King Muta Khan.
0: And I'd like to hear Rinchi's version.
1: The chances are you never will. Nor will anyone, Jordan. Rinchi Abel, in all probability, has destroyed himself by now.
0: Is that the will of Allah?
1: It is a way of life that you would not understand. As soon as we find the body of Rinchi Abel, Cairo will know of the death of Sheikh Ali Ben Lekirk.
0: All right, Sam, but I still don't understand it.
1: I didn't expect you would. Good day, Jordan.
0: All that day, I sat and thought about what Sam had told me, the reasoning behind Lekirk's death. There was too much left over and too much left unsaid to make it gel. But there wasn't anything I could do. At least I thought there wasn't anything I could do until I heard a knock on my office door. For the second time in 2 days, there was a Muslim in the tambourine. And he still wasn't looking for a drink. Yeah?
2: It is I, Effendi.
0: Rinchi, get in here.
2: Please, Effendi, listen to me. I am a wanted man.
0: You bet your curled-up booties you're a wanted man.
2: Oh, mercy, Effendi.
0: Listen, Buster. They're looking everywhere in Cairo for you. And they're going to keep right on looking until they find you. And you better have a pretty good story to tell, because I don't think they're going to listen to any B-plots.
2: A moment. You, Effendi, were the last to speak with my master before he died.
0: You knew he had a knife in him when you took me there?
2: Of course. It was I who ministered to him the night before when he was attacked.
0: You mean he lived 24 hours with a knife in his chest?
2: As Allah is my judge. I found him lying on the street near his home. I carried him there and bathed his wound.
0: Why didn't you call a doctor?
2: I wanted to call a physician, but he wouldn't allow me. And to extract the knife would have meant instant death. My master was a strong man, and he lived a strong life. He had many small details he wanted to complete before the end.
0: And you helped him?
2: I did as I was commanded.
0: Did that include getting hold of me?
2: Yes. His last command was when he dismissed me in your presence.
0: Well, the police think you did it.
2: But why a humble servant like myself?
0: Because you knew about Muta Khan and didn't want him to find out?
2: No, I knew of the coward, but I did not slay my master. Hear me, Effendi, I did not do it.
0: All right, supposing you tell me who did kill him.
2: If I knew, I would avenge his death.
0: You're still number one.
2: For myself, I do not care. My life ended when my master died.
0: How did you know about Muta Khan being a coward?
2: The photograph of the hieroglyphic. A face turned backward. Such a revelation would truly have made my master's death unhappy.
0: Well, that's easy to figure. Huh? Now where are we?
2: The true story of Muta Khan.
0: Oh, I'm sick of hearing that. I've already heard it a dozen times.
2: I know the truth.
0: All right, what is the truth?
2: The pyramid is not the victim of sand erosion or high winds. It is buried because it was erected underground.
0: What?
2: That is so. The elders who constructed it because a pharaoh must have a pyramid did so purposely, hoping no one would ever find any trace of a man who lived as dishonorably as did King Muta Khan.
0: Yeah, he was a real eight ball. All right, go on.
2: In the tomb, there is no mummy.
0: You've been inside?
2: No, but those who buried him alive and left no record. For King Muta Khan committed the crime above all crimes, Effendi. For the love of the daughter of his enemy, he sold his own people into slavery and slew his own... Get down!
0: Rinchi Abel never finished the sentence. He was dead before he hit the floor. Whoever stuck his hand in through the window knew how to shoot, knew what he was shooting at. And he knew how to make a getaway. Well, that's when I stopped trying to figure Egyptian theories on honor and family and kings. I left Rinchi lying on the floor of my office, told the boys who came up the stairs to notify Sabaya and tell him I'd be around later. I had some practical figuring to do and a couple of stops to make around town. First, the Egyptian War Office, Hall of Records. Second, the British Army Headquarters and a colonel who'd been with Monty's 8th Army. Third, to the airport, where I grabbed the first plane out for the province of Ruba, which, strangely enough, turned out to be exactly 2 miles by horseback from the site of the buried tomb of that old bum, King Muta Khan. Ali Bendler Kirk had been right about one thing. The high winds did blow there all year round. But it hadn't bothered the guy who'd had a bulldozer and tunneled under the sand and built a concrete passageway right down to the entrance of the tomb. I didn't know who he was, but he left his horse tied up right by the entrance.
3: Stand where you are. I have a gun.
0: Oh, easy, Sam. Easy. It's me, Rocky.
3: Jordan! What are you doing here?
0: Same thing you are, looking for some answers.
3: I told you, Jordan, this is a police affair and I will not be interfered with.
0: Yeah, sure. Only it looks more like an espionage job, something for the army boys to handle.
3: Well, all right, you are here. Come on.
0: Yeah, I'm glad I found you here, Sam. Makes your double talk back in Cairo look straighter.
3: Jordan, ever since the war, the Egyptian government has been anxious to discover the cache where Rommel's army hoped to resupply themselves and enter Cairo.
0: And this is it, huh? Tomb of old Muta Khan.
3: Exactly. This is the main chamber where the mummy would have been.
0: Some mummies. Offhand, about 200,000 rounds of ammunition, machine guns.
3: Fuel oil, preserved foods, everything a fast-moving army cannot carry but could pick up and use.
0: Yeah, right on top, nothing but a load of sand.
3: The entrance you came by can be sealed easily and camouflaged. We have been watching it since the war.
0: You mean some of Rommel's men might still be around?
3: Yes.
4: Some of Rommel's men are still around.
0: What?
4: I shoot very well. Mr. Jordan can confirm that.
0: Oh, yeah, that's right, Sam. She plugged Rinchi Abel back at the tambourine.
4: Now that both of you know that Bakir and myself were the agents for Rommel, I hope you will die happily and quietly.
3: Bakir?

0: tired. I know what I'm doing. Maybe you have something to say, Jordan. You're always so full of talk.
1: You want me to beg for my life?
0: I'd like that, too.
2: Bakir, do you know what you have done?
3: Let's get rid of these two, Bakir.
0: The noble Sabaya has asked me a question, my dear. He wonders if I know what I've done.
3: I tell you...
0: Shut up! I've sold out, Sabaya. I sold out years ago. I sold out my country. When the Germans sent an agent out looking for a place to hide arms and ammunition, they came to the right man. They came to me. Yes, sir, it was little Katila here who clinched the deal. It all happened when I was in school in England. So, I came up with a wife.
2: Why? Why did you do it?
0: Why did I do it?
2: Egypt has been good to you and your family.
0: Why? Because it has given me a wife. Beautiful, isn't she?
2: Yes. I see now.
0: You see what? Tell me what you see before I kill you.
2: Your real name.
0: What is it?
2: Muta Khan. Pig. Vile pig. You killed your own father.
0: What?
3: Stand back, Bakir. I've had enough of this.
0: I killed
2: as
0: my...
2: As surely as if you had assassinated him with your own hand.
0: Rinchi Abel did that so he'd never find out about... Katila.
3: He was going to excavate and we would have been discovered. I killed
0: you,
3: him.
0: You, Katila.
3: Let go, you fool. Let go. Let go. Poor stupid fool. You'll never get away. How?
1: Give me the gun.
0: Here.
2: Ready?
0: This was a good place for me. For him, too. Yes, this was a fitting place for both of us. Two cowards. The first and the last. History repeats itself, Captain Sabaya. All I had to do was read the scrolls to find out how it would end. To find out how it would end.

0: It's CBS at this same time next week for another story of adventure and intrigue when we take you back to Cairo and the Café Tambourine run by Rocky Jordan. Rocky Jordan, starring Jack Moyles in the title role, is produced and directed by Cliff Howell, with original music by Richard Orant, conducted by Ivan Dittmars. Tonight's story was authored by E. Jack Newman, under the supervision of Gomer Kuhl and Larry Roman.
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2: That is Rocky Jordan, the Coward of Mutakan. Eh? Got it right that time, Lisa. July 24th, 1949. Jack Moyles starring in that. Good show, written by E. Jack Newman. And I had the great pleasure of meeting E. Jack Newman one time at one of these conventions, talking to him about, being a writer. He wrote so many suspense episodes. And here he is, the writer of this Rocky Jordan episode. All right, hope you enjoyed that. Time now for this month in music history.
3: All right, we are still going back to 1966 with this popular tune.

0: This was written by John Phillips and recorded by the Mamas and the Papas.
1: I was going to say that.
0: Right?
1: Yeah.
0: And they won a Grammy Award for this song.
1: Yeah?
0: Yes. You surprised? Is it too slow for you? A little bit on the brink.
1: It's a good song.
0: It's a good song, but you're making a funny face at me. You're squinting.
1: It's not my style, but...
0: It's my style.
1: But, the Mamas and the Papas were great.
2: Monday, Monday.
1: Monday, Monday.
2: Can't trust that day.
1: Can't
0: but it's also
1: trust that
0: 1966,
1: day.
0: Carl. Monday, things have changed Monday. A bit since then.
1: Have they?
0: Just a little.
2: Turns out that way.
1: All right, well, thanks, Lisa.
0: Sure, Carl.
1: More of Hollywood 360 after
0: Jagger.
1: This short break.
2: Monday, Monday.

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6: Hello, everyone. I'm Carl Amari, and this is Hollywood 360, the radio show that presents all things entertainment, including trivia contests and games, movie reviews, celebrity interviews, showbiz news, and classic radio shows. My co-host is the bodacious Lisa Wolf. In this hour, we'll present a 1949 classic radio episode of Our Miss Brooks, starring Eve Arden. But it's time now for Quote This, which I thought of.
7: Yes, Carl. Yes, you did.
6: Our moderator, Lisa Wolf Bacharach, will present audio clips from popular movies. I'll try to name the movie while you play along at home. Right, Lisa?
7: Right. Not just audio clips, but audio clips with famous quotes.
6: Yeah.
7: That hopefully you'll be able to identify. So Mike and I spoke, and we've decided that you will get 4 out of 6 correct. That is our prediction for the... For this edition of Quote This.
6: 4 out of 6?
7: Mm-hmm.
6: Okay.
7: All right, we'll see how you do.
6: All right.
7: Do you want me to give you the year of the movie?
6: Yeah.
7: To help you?
6: Mm-hmm.
7: Okay, the first movie is from 1968.
8: Hmm. Hello, gorgeous.
7: That's all you get.
6: Hello, gorgeous?
7: That's all you need.
6: That's it?
7: That's it.
6: Hello, gorgeous. Okay, I'm going to say that's Barbara Streisand.
7: Yes, it is.
6: And that is... Okay, Barbara Streisand. Is it A Star Is Born? Not A Star Is Born.
7: Is that your guess?
6: Not A Star Is Born. I'm going to say it's that one where she and Ryan O'Neal, I think it is.
7: I'm going to look for a title here.
6: Barbara Streisand.
7: Dum dum dum dum
6: bum bum bum bum bum bum bum bum. Barbara Streisand. Hello, gorgeous.
7: Would you like to hear it again?
6: No.
7: Would that help you?
6: No. But I got Barbara Streisand.
7: All right. Sounds like your time's up.
6: I don't know it.
7: It's Funny Girl.
6: Oh, Funny Girl, yeah.
7: Right?
6: Never saw it.
7: Well, okay, must have been a bad choice on my part then.
6: Never saw
7: All right, well,
6: it.
7: That was one of them I thought you would not get.
6: You're right,
7: so
6: I didn't get it.
7: We're right on track with that one.
6: Funny
7: Here's the
6: girl.
7: Next one, 1996.
9: I'm going to just head.
8: Shut up. Just shut up.
6: What year?
8: You had me at hello.
6: Okay, that's Jerry Maguire.
7: Yes, that is right. That was 1996, and yes,
6: and
7: Jerry
6: Maguire. I didn't do this for Funny Girl. I didn't get Funny Girl.
7: No, you did not. All right, you're going to back things up. Are we all caught up now?
6: All right.
7: Okay, great. 1992.
10: Are you crying?
6: Oh, that's...
10: No.
7: Just
10: Are
7: listen.
10: You crying?
6: Yeah, I
10: Are
6: know
10: you
6: that.
10: Crying? There's no crying. There's no crying in baseball.
6: A League of Their Own.
7: Yes,
6: Tom
7: that
6: Hanks.
7: Is exactly right. Great.
6: Okay.
7: All right, next one. 1977.
11: God, Annie. Well, oh well.
6: La-di-da-di-da-di-da.
11: La-la.
6: That's Annie Hall.
7: Yes, it is.
6: Annie Hall.
7: Wow. Ready?
6: Uh-huh.
7: 1960.
12: Do you go out with friends?
13: Well, a boy's best friend is his mother.
6: Graduate?
7: It's not I don't
6: graduate?
7: Have the sound effects.
6: Wait a minute. Boy's best friend is... Oh,
7: you know
6: oh
7: this
6: 1960.
7: Movie.
6: That's Psycho.
7: It is.
6: Yeah, it's Psycho. Okay.
7: Well, I'll give you half
6: no,
7: a point.
6: No, I got it.
7: No, you said The Graduate,
6: No. I said Psycho.
7: You did.
6: All right.
7: After you said The Graduate, I'm going to give you half a point.
6: Okay. Pain in my... Got one more?
7: I do. Okay. This is the one I thought you wouldn't get, the last one. 1987.
14: The point is, ladies and gentlemen, that greed,
6: this is,
14: for lack of a better word,
6: Wall Street,
14: is good.
7: That's exactly right.
6: Yeah, it's Wall Street.
7: So you got 4.5.
6: So I actually beat your prediction. Right. You said four.
7: I said four. Four and a half. That's pretty close.
6: I beat your prediction.
7: Our prediction was pretty, pretty, pretty
6: but
7: good.
6: But I got Psycho. But you only gave me half. So I still, it doesn't matter. I beat your prediction.
7: Yes, you did.
6: It's all that matters.
7: Good job, Carl.
6: It's all that matters for me. No, it's Jagger.
7: Jagger, sorry. Yeah. Jagger, yeah. I'm going to work on that.
6: All right, when we come back, it is our Miss Brooks. So stick around.
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0: And now back to Hollywood 360 with Carl Amari.
6: Well, earlier we talked about your bedrooms, right, when we were kids. What did your bedroom look like? Describe it to our listeners.
7: I can do that. I had a brass headboard and footboard. It was like a shiny gold brass.
6: Okay.
7: Because I thought that was fancy.
6: Was it high up? Was it like, you know, the queen and the pea?
7: Well,
6: what
7: it was
6: it?
7: A princess and the pea. It's a little bit high because I had a trundle bed underneath. So when my friend slept over, he could pull it out and they had a mattress.
6: That's nice.
7: Yeah. I had a yellow rotary dial phone.
6: Right.
7: And I had green carpet.
6: You had green carpet,
7: right,
6: yellow
7: green
6: phone, gold bed.
7: And I had daisy wallpaper with yellow, orange, and green daisies.
6: Wow.
7: So, and my furniture was yellow.
6: Quite the little girl room.
7: With lots of dolls.
6: Really?
7: I had a
6: bunch of dolls?
7: My parents traveled all over the world.
6: Yeah.
7: And they always brought dolls back for me from everywhere. So I had dolls from all over the world.
6: Wow.
7: I wish I still had it. What about yours?
6: Sounds great. Mine was, I had like red and black. It wasn't shag carpeting. It was kind of tight carpeting real close to the ground.
7: Like a Berber?
6: Yeah, it was like red and black. There was a closet in the room.
7: There was the closet.
6: And for a while, I had a bunk bed.
7: Oh, that's
6: my brother
7: fun.
6: Vince and
7: oh,
6: I, my crabby brother
7: room?
6: Vince, we had a bunk bed for a while.
7: Did you like that?
6: And we had brown furniture, and I'm trying to think. The walls were striped. The walls were like candy cane striped, but they were like white and red.
7: Oh, okay.
6: And no phone in my room.
7: No.
6: No phone in the room. But it was good times.
7: I know.
6: It was good times.
7: I know.
6: All right. Well, another good times hour. Miss Brooks. Eve Arden stars as Connie Brooks, 10th grade English teacher at Madison High School. What a great series. Came to radio in 1948. Lasted until 1952, made a transition to television. Actually, it was on radio until 55. Made the transition in 1952. And pretty much everyone came over from the radio show to the television show. This episode is from July 24th, 1949. It's called Mrs. Davis's Pensacola Popovers. Here's Eve Arden starring part one of Our Miss Brooks.
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17: No, I've always been cautious about anything that's habit-forming, especially getting up before 7 a.m. That's why Mrs. Davis, my landlady, had a particularly tough time waking me last Friday morning.
18: Connie, get up, Connie. It's 6:30. Come on now, get up. Now, Connie, you can't be that sound asleep. You've got one eye open.
17: That's just to see if the other one's tightly shut.
19: Oh, see you later, Mrs. Davis.
18: You'll see me right now. Come on, Connie. You'll feel better after a nice breakfast. Now hurry and get dressed. I've got a surprise for you.
17: Not one of your brand new recipes, Mrs. Davis.
18: Not exactly, Connie. I'm doing something to the eggs that's never been done before.
17: Is it legal?
18: I'm grilling them, Connie.
17: Good for you, Mrs. Davis, and if they don't come clean, throw them in solitary.
18: Well, how do you like the eggs that way, Connie?
17: They're surprisingly edible, Mrs. Davis.
18: You were telling me about your date last night. What happened after Mr. Boynton took you to the park?
17: Well, first we took a nice, long, bashful walk around the zoo. Then we sat down on Mr. Boynton's favorite bench. You'd be surprised how cooling and refreshing it was just to sit there.
18: Refreshing?
17: Yes, it's right outside the polar bear's cage. It was a beautiful night. Mr. Boynton looked up at the full moon. Then he sighed, his lips parted.
18: And then?
17: He sneezed.
18: And was that all, Connie?
17: Certainly not, Mrs. Davis. I looked right into his eyes and softly murmured, Gesundheit. Then he took me home.
18: Why, I'm surprised at you, Connie, missing a big opportunity like that.
17: What do you mean, Mrs. Davis?
18: You said Mr. Boynton sneezed.
17: Yes.
18: A man's sneeze is very important, Connie. It isn't something that you can dismiss lightly.
17: What should I have done? Painted a picture of it?
18: Men are like children, Connie. They like people to make a fuss over them when they don't feel well. As soon as Mr. Boynton sneezed, you should have treated him for a bad cold.
17: Treated him? But how?
18: You should have least have made him a cup of hot tea.
17: I would have, but the polar bears were using the kettle. You forget, Mrs. Davis, we were in the park.
18: Then you should have left the park. Don't you see, Connie, every man likes to know that his well-being is a matter of vital importance to his woman.
17: But, Mrs. Davis, I am not, if you'll excuse the expression, and I certainly will, his woman.
18: Well, you never will be unless you take advantage of his natural male weaknesses. Remember now, Connie, the next time Mr. Boynton shows the slightest sign of ill health, you've got to be a real Florence Nightingale.
17: Florence Nightingale? But I haven't got the voice for it. I mean... I appreciate your interest, Mrs. Davis, but if I have to wait until Mr. Boynton gets sick before he romances me, I'll be too old to enjoy it. He's as healthy as an ox.
18: So much the better. It's those great, big, healthy ones who appreciate you most when something does go wrong.
17: Oh, that must be Walter Denton. He's given me a lift to school this morning. Come in, Walter. I left the latch off for him.
20: Hiya, Miss Brooks. Hi, Mrs. Davis.
18: Would you like something to eat, Walter? Or have you had breakfast?
20: Yes, thanks.
18: Yes, thanks. What?
17: He's had breakfast, and he'd like something to eat.
18: I've got something in the kitchen that you'll just love, Walter. One of my latest recipes.
20: On second thought, I'm not very hungry right now.
18: You don't have to be hungry to eat these. A friend of mine sent me the recipe all the way from Florida. They're called Pensacola Popovers.
20: Well, gee, I don't know, Mrs. Davis.
18: I'll warm them up a bit and bring in enough for all of us. Coffee is right on the table, Connie.
17: All right, Mrs. Davis. She certainly gets some weird dishes together sometimes.
20: Yeah, but you can't really blame her. Everybody's got some kind of a hobby. George Washington liked to go hunting. Benjamin Franklin played with a kite. Thomas Edison read short stories.
17: Then there was Lucretia Borgia.
20: You know, in a way, I can't help feeling grateful to Mrs. Davis. It was one of her cookies that brought true love into my life.
17: And how long have you been in love with this cookie, Walter?
20: I'm talking about Harriet Conklin, Miss Brooks. It all started when we first began going together. We dropped by to see you after school one day, and you weren't in. And that's when Mrs. Davis gave me the cookie. 20 minutes later, I was sick as a dog.
17: Must have been one of her quick-acting cookies.
20: That's when Harriet first nursed me back to health. Gee, prior to that day, I never enjoyed being sick in my life.
17: You enjoyed it?
20: Definitely. In fact, ever since then, I'm sick 4 or 5 times a month. Of course, it doesn't always work out. Take yesterday, for instance. I had a date with Harriet for the evening, and all day long I felt great, because when I woke up in the morning, I was feeling rotten. But by the time I ate dinner, I felt fine again. Boy, was I disappointed.
17: What you're driving at, by way of the Malayan Peninsula, is that it's nice to have someone you like take care of you, hmm?
20: Oh, it's more than nice, Miss Brooks. It's blissful. Why, when Harriet puts her little white hand on my fevered brow, she reminds me of...
17: Florence Nightingale?
20: No, Mercedes McMillan. As she was a trained nurse who took care of my mother once when I was a little boy.
17: Oh.
20: Who's this Florence Nightingale?
17: She was in the same racket. She was a famous nurse, too. Look, Walter, I'd like to ask you something.
20: Oh, sure, Miss Brooks. What is it?
17: Do you think a man like Mr. Boynton would enjoy being nursed back to health if he became ill?
20: Oh, sure he would. But there isn't much chance of his becoming ill. He's got nerves of steel, and his stomach is made of iron.
17: Must be pretty rough on his shirts. You know, I've been thinking,
18: Walter... Here we are, folks. Pensacola popovers, hot off the griddle.
20: But those are the same kind of cookies I ate that other time when I... No, thanks, Mrs. Davis. I'll just have some milk, thanks.
17: What are they made of, Mrs. Davis?
18: There's nothing extraordinary about the batter, Connie. I just take a plain whole wheat waffle mix, add some sour cream, yeast, a few raisins, and some cucumber rind, then beat it until the caraway seeds are dissolved.
17: That's the least you can do for them. Mrs. Davis, would you put some of those in a couple of bags for me? I'd like to take them to school.
18: To school, Connie?
17: Yes. Mr. Boynton may have an iron stomach, but I think these cookies might rust it a little. Good morning, Mr. Boynton. May I come in?
1: Of course, Miss Brooks. Here, let me help you with those packages.
17: Oh, just set them on this table here.
1: Ah, what brings you to school so early this morning?
17: The usual thing, Walter Denton. Actually, I had to stop at the grocer's. I brought a few things along for you, too. Thought you might want a bite before we have lunch.
1: I can't have lunch with you today. I've been invited to the biology club banquet. It's a stag, I'm afraid.
17: Well, don't be afraid. It might be fun. Have a banana, Mr. Boynton?
1: Banana? I don't mind if I do. I haven't had anything to eat since breakfast.
17: And it's almost 8 o'clock already. You must be starved. Here, I brought some milk along, too.
1: Well, thanks, Miss Brooks.
17: It's only a pint bottle, but if you're still thirsty, there's some buttermilk right next to it.
1: Buttermilk?
17: Yes, but I don't advise you to drink it right after the sweet milk.
1: No?
17: No, eat this chocolate eclair first.
1: I guess you've heard about my appetite. Honestly, my constitution is so rugged I can eat nails.
17: They're in that little bag over there. That is, why don't you try some of these nice green plums?
1: Oh, don't mind if I do.
17: Mr. Boynton?
21: Yes, Miss Brooks?
17: How do you feel?
21: Fine.
17: No spots in front of your eyes or anything?
21: Certainly not. I've never been sick a day in my life.
17: I know, but everybody gets a little dizzy or something once in a while. Aren't you a little dizzy?
1: What is all this, Miss Brooks? Why this sudden solicitude concerning my health?
17: Oh, it's nothing, really. Must be my nursing background. I studied to be a trained nurse, you know.
1: No, I didn't know that. What made you take up teaching instead?
17: Just money mad, I guess. I kept hearing about school teachers winning the Irish sweepstakes. Well, I'd better be getting into my classroom now. Goodbye, Mr. Boynton.
21: Bye, Miss Brooks.
17: Still no spots or anything?
1: Of course not. I feel great.
17: Guess I'd better whip out the popovers. Oh, I almost forgot, Mr. Boynton. Here's another surprise for you. Some homemade Pensacola popovers.
1: Oh, but Miss Brooks, a whole bag full.
17: You don't get the flavor until you've eaten several of them.
1: Well, it certainly was nice of you to bring me this snack. This cheeseburger is out of this world.
17: Well, be sure and give me a ring before you join it.
6: All right, always funny, always well done. Gotta love our Miss Brooks. On the air a long time and made a very successful transition to television. There was even, I think, a movie about our Miss Brooks. The one sad note is Jeff Chandler, who you just heard there as the bashful biology teacher, he did not make the transition over to TV. Bob Rockwell played the role of the bashful biologist on television because Jeff Chandler had passed away by that time, died very young. I believe he died on the operating table, kind of a routine operation, like an appendix or something like that. So, he died very young. But great cast. Richard Crenna is awesome as... Richard Crenna played Walter Denton. And, of course, Gail Gordon, Osgood Conklin. Just love our Miss Brooks, Lisa. All right, more of Hollywood 360 after this short break.
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6: the long...
7: That's right, I did.
6: Did you have a long cord on it?
7: I didn't really need one because my bed was right next to the phone.
6: But did you have a long cord?
7: No, I don't think so. It was just for me.
6: It was a rotary dial, though,
7: it
6: right?
7: It was.
6: Rotary dial, yellow phone.
7: Yes.
6: I could just see you.
7: It was a
6: you.
7: Princess phone. Do you
6: it
7: know that,
6: princess
7: that style?
6: Phone? No.
7: You don't know what a princess phone means? Not your typical, like, square phone. It was sort of, like, rectangular.
6: Oh, yeah?
7: You know what I mean? With like,
6: for a princess?
7: For a princess.
6: Princess in the pea.
7: I'll show you a picture of a princess
6: Princess
7: phone.
6: In the pea. 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
7: no,
6: stations.
7: Sat up.
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7: Right. You know, caller number, you know, six.
6: Yeah, and then you'd record
7: then
6: it
7: I'd
6: with
7: record
6: your Radio
7: it.
6: Shack.
7: Exactly.
6: Tape
7: so
6: recorder.
7: I could hear them say my name.
6: Right. That was
7: then,
6: what it, that's what did it for you, right?
7: That's
6: hearing
7: right.
6: your name.
7: That's right. Sometimes they it was just that. Other times they would put my voice on. It depended, you know,
6: right.
7: who it was.
6: Yeah.
7: Either way I recorded
6: I
7: it.
6: I remember as a kid, like same age as you, you were probably calling these radio stations.
7: Right.
6: I was calling these radio stations. There was a guy named Captain Whammo. Do you
7: mm-hmm.
6: remember this guy?
7: I do.
6: There was a guy in Chicago on WMET.
7: Okay.
6: He would say, this is Captain Whammo with yeah. the Whammo line. And I would call up this guy constantly, right? Like every night I would call. And my friend Vince Lombardi and I would call. And we'd try to get through. And if you got through, he'd put you on and he would like say, all right, put your hand on the table, right? And then he was like, pretend, think of a number.
7: Right.
6: Carl, think of a number.
7: Right.
6: And then he'd say, 11. And you, if you said, no, it was 9, you wouldn't be on. They wouldn't put you on.
7: So you're like, yep, it was 11.
6: So he would do this while music was playing, right?
7: Right.
6: And so he'd go, then you got it pretty quick. You better, you know, because you didn't get on. So then I started saying, yeah, that's right. And then...
7: You know, he put you on
6: he's
7: the
6: like,
7: air.
6: Yeah, that's right, Captain Whammo. Oh my gosh, you got it right. Yeah. How did you do that? I was thinking 11 and you said 11. And then that would get on.
7: Sure.
6: And then you'd be like, that's how you'd get on. So, and that was fun.
7: Well, for me, it was prizes. That was fun,
6: no,
7: too.
6: I just wanted to hear myself on the radio.
7: That's part of it, too.
6: Talking to Captain Whammo.
7: Right, no, that's cool. Or yeah. Talking to Jagger or...
6: Captain Whammo.
7: Whoever.
6: Wow.
7: I know.
6: I wonder where he is, Captain Whammo.
7: You have to check
6: it out. If you're out there, Captain Whammo, I want to hear from you because I used to love being on your show. All right, let's get back now to Our Miss Brooks.
17: During my morning classes, I gave my students brief study periods and left the room 3 times for the following reasons. At 9:15, I stepped out for a hot dog and a bag of caramels, which I promptly delivered to Mr. Boynton. At 10:45, he gracefully accepted 2 cream puffs and a Loganberry popsicle. At 11:30, I brought him a taffy apple on a stick, some French pastry, and a pineapple malted. Shortly before 12 noon, I entered the biology laboratory to claim the body.
1: Oh, hi, Miss Brooks. Say, do you have any more of those cookies?
17: I just happened to have another bag of them with me. I brought them along in case you were still standing, hungry. Here, take one.
1: I'll take 2 if you don't mind. You know how those banquets are. Probably won't serve for hours yet. You know, it's funny how people acquire different eating habits. Some people like to eat 3 square meals a day. Me, I like to pick. Of course, so far today, I guess you'd say I did more than pick.
17: I'd say you picked and shoveled.
1: Well, the trouble with most people is their eyes are bigger than their stomachs. Why, any insurance company will tell you how dangerous it is to become overweight. And it's almost impossible to avoid getting too heavy if you don't cut down on your food intake as you get older. What's in that other bag?
17: It's a turkey sandwich, Mr. Boynton. Here, take it.
1: Oh, now, just a minute. Accepting a few little snacks is one thing, but this looks like a pretty expensive sandwich. How much was it, Miss Brooks?
17: Oh, forget it, Mr. Boynton.
1: No, I won't. How much did this turkey sandwich cost you?
17: I got it for nothing.
1: Where?
17: A rich uncle died and left it to me. Now, take it, Mr. Boynton. It's yours.
1: No, Miss Brooks, not until you tell me how much it cost.
17: All right. It costs 45 cents.
1: Oh, well, thanks a lot.
4: But I'd like to see you. Oh, I didn't know you were here, Miss Brooks.
17: Hello, Mr. Conklin.
1: How are you, sir?
17: I was just saying goodbye to Mr. Boynton. He's going to a banquet in a little while.
4: Oh. Well, what are all these paper bags doing here?
17: He's been rehearsing.
1: Would you like a piece of this turkey sandwich, Mr. Conklin?
4: No, thank you. I've had my lunch.
1: Well, how about one of these cookies? They're very good.
4: Oh, thanks, Boynton. I'll take it with me.
17: You can't take it with you. I mean, take a couple of them, Mr. Conklin.
4: The reason I dropped in, Boynton, was to caution you about locking all your cages before leaving school. I wouldn't want any of our students to be bitten by one of your experimental animals.
1: Oh, you don't have to worry about that, Mr. Conklin. My animals are all harmless. Well, even if they did nip someone, there'd be no trouble securing first aid. Not with Miss Brooks around.
4: Miss Brooks?
1: Well, yes, she studied to be a trained nurse, you know, before she took up teaching.
4: Really? Then the nursing profession's loss is Madison High School's... loss.
17: If you ever get a splinter in your finger, Mr. Conklin, be sure to call me. I'll be glad to hack it out. But before you go, Mr. Conklin, why don't you help yourself to another one of these cookies?
4: Oh, very well, Miss Brooks. Be sure and lock those cages, Boynton.
1: Oh, yes, sir. Goodbye, Mr. Conklin.
17: What's that, Mr. Boynton? Oh, it's McDougal.
1: Yes, he's eating one of those cookies. I gave it to him a little while ago. Oh, look at him, Miss Brooks. Look how methodically he's eating. That shows how intelligent he is. It's smart to eat slowly, you know.
17: It's smart to eat those cookies slowly. Look, he just finished it.
1: Did you enjoy it, Mac? Oh, look at him. He's trying to stand on his head. Hey, he's hopping all over the cage. Do you think he's looking for another cookie?
17: I think he's looking for a nice pool of Alka-Seltzer.
1: You never know what Mac's going to do sometimes. He's pretty peculiar. Well, I guess I'll take him to my apartment now and get over to that banquet.
17: Your apartment?
1: Well, yes. I don't like to leave Mac alone overnight in the lab here. He gets rather lonesome. Matter of fact, we're good company for each other. Mac and I have some pretty gay times in our little bachelor apartment.
17: I'll bet the joint really jumps.
1: We'll have to be running along now, Miss Brooks. Thanks for everything.
17: Oh, that's all right, Mr. Boynton. Don't forget the rest of the popovers.
1: Oh, thanks a lot, Miss Brooks. I'm sorry I can't take you with me, but I'll give you a call tonight. Goodbye.
17: Goodbye, Mr. Boynton. Well, here I am, queen of the lab again, in the center of every beady eye. 14 guinea pigs and 12 white mice. Any of you fellas want to go to lunch? Come in.
2: Oh, Miss Brooks, thank goodness I found you.
17: Hello, Harriet. What's all the excitement?
2: It's Daddy. He wants to see you in his office immediately.
17: Mr. Conklin, but I saw him just a few...
2: Oh, I'm worried about him, Miss Brooks. Terribly worried. He just had to double up on his couch.
17: That's nothing to worry about. Things are crowded all over.
2: This is serious, Miss Brooks. Daddy told me you've had training as a nurse. Oh, please come into his office right away.
17: All right, Harriet, but I'd give 2 weeks' salary if Mercedes McMillan were here.
2: Mercedes McMillan?
17: She was the Florence Nightingale of Walter Denton's mother.
3: Gee, I'm glad you got here, Miss Brooks.
17: How's Mr. Conklin feeling, Walter?
12: Oh, why do I have to...
3: Does that answer your question? Here's Miss Brooks, Mr. Conklin.
12: Tell me, Miss Brooks, just what was in that cookie I ate.
17: If I told you, you'd feel worse.
12: I'd better get out of here. At a time like this, a man should be surrounded by the people who care for him most.
17: But I'm here, Mr. Conklin.
3: So am I, Mr. Conklin.
12: That's what I say. I'm going home.
2: Here, Daddy, here's a nice glass of water.
12: No, not now, Harriet. I'm going home to your mother. She'll know what to do for me. Miss Brooks, please lock up the office before you leave.
17: Yes, sir.
3: Don't you worry about a thing, Mr. Conklin. We'll take care of everything.
12: Yeah.
2: Gee, I hope there's nothing seriously wrong with Daddy.
17: Oh, I'm sure there isn't, Harriet. It's just... I'll get it. Hello, principal's office. Gives me a feeling of power. Miss Brooks speaking.
13: Oh, hello, Miss Brooks. This is Mr. Boynton. Could you get over to my place right away?
17: Your place?
13: Yes. I wouldn't ask this of you if it weren't a question of illness.
17: Illness? I'll be right over.
3: Place? Yeah. Who was that?
17: It was Mr. Boynton. He sounded very upset.
3: Now's your chance, Miss Brooks. It's up to you to nurse him back to health.
2: Walter, what are you talking about?
3: Well, don't you see? Miss Brooks can take care of Mr. Boynton just like you take care of me when I'm sick. Now, the first thing you got to do, Miss Brooks, is stop at a hospital supply store for a thermometer, a first aid kit...
17: Oh, but Walter,
3: oh, please, don't interrupt, Miss Brooks. You've got to do this thing right. If I were you, I'd even get a complete nurse's outfit. Don't you think so, Harriet?
2: Absolutely, Miss Brooks. He'll just eat it up.
17: Why should that be an exception?
1: There you are, Mac. Just rest on this pillow a while. It's all right. You'll feel better when Miss Brooks gets here. Oh, I hate to leave you while you're feeling like this, but I've got to go to that luncheon. Come right in, Miss Brooks.
17: Oh, thank heaven I'm not too late.
1: It is quite serious, I'm afraid, but... Oh, Miss Brooks, you've got on a nurse's uniform.
17: No talking, Mr. Boynton. You mustn't exert yourself. Now, take this thermometer. Just breathe normally.
1: Thermometer? But, just a minute, Miss Brooks.
17: Keep it in your mouth, please.
1: Well, what do I want with a thermometer?
17: Your pulse is very rapid. Ought to be checked regularly for long periods. Why, I might have to sit here holding your hand like this for months. Or at least until your pulse is back to normal. Of course, by that time, mine will be completely out of control.
1: You haven't given me a chance to explain, Miss Brooks. I'm not the patient.
17: You're not the patient, Mr. Boynton?
1: No, Miss Brooks. In fact, I've got to hurry right over to that luncheon. I'm late now.
17: But, Mr. Boynton, I've got quite an investment in this little occasion. That is, if you're not the patient, who is?
1: It's McDougal.
17: McDougal? You can say that again, Mac. In fact, we can both say it.
5: Boom.
1: It's just something he ate, Miss Brooks, but I feel much better now that you're here to sit with him.
17: Me? Look, Mr. Boynton, my folks didn't raise me to be a frog sitter, and if you...
1: Oh, gosh, look at the time. I've really got to run.
17: Mr. Boynton,
1: I'll only be a few hours, Miss Brooks. Goodbye, and thanks a lot.
17: Oh, great. Well, I've got the nurse's uniform on. This is as good a time as any to cut my throat. Don't get up, Mac. I'll answer it. Oh, hello, Harriet. Come in.
14: Hello, Miss Brooks. Walter's parking the car. He'll be along in a minute. That nurse's outfit looks simply super. How's the patient?
17: The patient? Oh, he's resting comfortably.
14: Fine.
17: Under a hunk of lettuce.
14: A hunk of lettuce?
17: Come with me, Harriet. He's sitting on a pillow by the window.
14: But, Miss Brooks, I don't see Mr. Boynton.
17: Without telescopic vision, I didn't expect you to. He's still at the luncheon.
14: Then who are you nursing?
17: At the sound of the gulp, it will be exactly my patient.
14: McDougal?
17: Who else? When Mac fell victim to the popover plague, Mr. Boynton drafted me to sit with him.
14: But how can you sit with a frog?
17: I use an underslung stool. Stool, I said. Oh, excuse me, Harriet. Oh, it's you, Walter.
3: How's everything working out, Miss Brooks? Are you making a big fuss over him?
17: Big enough. I've rearranged his pillow for him 3 times.
3: Swell. And tell me, Miss Brooks, when you bent down to fix his pillow, did he put his arms around you?
17: He certainly did, all 4 of them.
3: You what?
17: Just follow me, Walter. Harriet's over there by the window.
3: Good, I've got a date to get sick with her later on. Hi, Harriet.
14: Hello, Walter. Isn't it terrible? Mr. Boynton isn't sick at all. It's McDougal.
3: McDougal?
17: Yes, he's fallen asleep now, and I'd appreciate it if you don't wake him up. I've had my hands full with him for an hour. Why, he's hopped... You make the explanations, Harriet. I'll answer the door,
12: Hello, Miss Brooks.
17: Mr. Conklin, come in. How do you feel?
12: I forgot about my own indisposition as soon as I heard of Mr. Boynton's illness. When I think of how hard it is to get a good summer school teacher, my heart goes out to the poor fellow.
17: How typical of you, Mr. Conklin.
12: May I, for just a moment, go in and pay my respects to the patient?
17: Well, right now, he's unconscious.
12: Unconscious, Miss Brooks?
17: Yes, but I'm sure he'll be croaking any minute.
12: Croaking?
17: Just follow me, Mr. Conklin.
3: Oh, hello, Mr. Conklin.
14: Daddy, did Miss Brooks tell you?
17: Not yet, Harriet. Walter, Mr. Conklin wants to see the patient. Where did you put him?
3: I thought he'd sleep better in the closet, Miss Brooks.
12: In the closet? But he's a sick man. How can you put him in...
14: Listen, Daddy.
12: Step aside. I've got to get him out of there. Now, don't you worry, Mr. Boynton. I'm here to see that you get everything... Mr. Boynton! Miss Brooks, what's the meaning of this? This man is a frog!
3: It's McDougal, Mr. Conklin.
17: You brief him, Harriet. I've got to answer the phone. Hello?
13: Well, hello, Miss Brooks. This is Mr. Boynton.
17: Mr. Boynton, I've been expecting you home. Where are you?
13: I'm in the hospital, Miss Brooks.
17: The hospital?
13: Yes, and I'm not quite clear on how it happened. There I was at the luncheon when suddenly, without any apparent reason, my eyes closed and I slid off my chair to the floor.
17: Well, what do you know? A delayed popover. Let me ask you the silliest question of the month. Did you eat anything?
13: Well, as a matter of fact, I did. After I had the regular lunch, Miss Brooks, the fellow next to me remarked that he wasn't hungry, so I sort of helped him out with his lunch, just to be sociable. When I woke up, I was in the hospital.
17: I suppose you already have a nurse taking care of you.
13: Yes, there are several nurses here, but, well, something's lacking. They're strangers, Miss Brooks, and at a time like this, a man should have around him only those he's genuinely...

tonight. Yes, tonight. 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
1: Well, after a few hours in the hospital, Mr. Boynton returned home. Immediately following a very touching reunion with McDougal, he turned to me.
2: I can't tell you how grateful I am for all you've done, Miss Brooks.
1: Well, try.
2: Sitting here with Mac for me and being so concerned over my welfare, well, you've just been wonderful, Miss Brooks.
1: Maybe now you'll realize, Mr. Boynton, that I'm kind of handy to have around. I haven't had a chance to prove it yet, but believe me, Mr. Boynton, the next time you eat yourself into a coma, I can take just as good care of you as any doctor. Of course, my rates will be slightly different from the doctor's.
2: Different?
1: Yes, I can only afford to pay you about $1 a visit.
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0: For mystery liberally sprinkled with laughs, listen to Mr. and Mrs. North Tuesday evening over most of these same stations. And be with us again next week at the same time for another comedy episode of Our Miss Brooks. 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
4: That's Our Miss Brooks, July 24th, 1949. Mrs. Davis's Pensacola Popovers, starring Eve Arden. Hope you enjoyed that. Is heard on CBS. 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
5: Hi, Carl. Tonight, I'm going to talk about the powerful documentary drama, Respect. It's rated PG-13. It stars Academy Award winner Jennifer Hudson as Aretha Franklin. We see Aretha, nicknamed RiRi, and her early beginnings at 10 years of age. She's a gospel singer in her father's church. We also view her life on the road as a singer and a performer.
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1: 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Many of the songs gave me chills, as I've been lucky enough to see Miss Franklin perform in Chicago on New Year's Eve. Does this grip have loose ends? Yes, but all is forgiven.

0: Donovan each time we hear Jennifer Hudson sing. And did you know that Jennifer Hudson and Aretha Franklin were actually very close friends? Be sure to stay for those closing credits, as you'll see Aretha Franklin up close and personal. This is Sarah Knight Adamson, your film and TV critic for sarahsbackstagepass.com, and I'll see you next week.
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3: Well, in our next hour, it's Philo Vance Detective. Yep, Jackson Beck starring as Philo Vance Detective. And yeah, that was a that character was created by S.S. Van Dyne. And in the movies, William Powell played the role, also Warren William and Basil Rathbone. But on radio, it was Jackson Beck, and we're going to play an episode for you in our next hour.
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0: defiant. 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

0: region. Treasury Secretary Scott Bessent at the G20 summit in North Carolina said the administration has secured significant support from the G20 allies for its economic campaign against Iran. U.S. Senator Ed Markey secured the Democratic nomination in Massachusetts Senate primary, fending off a push for generational change. I think it's multi-generational change, as Seth Moulton, only 47, was defeated by the octogenarian as he attempted to argue it was time to do away with status quo. President Trump said Tuesday that he is nominating acting Navy Secretary Hung Cao for the job permanently. Cao has been serving since April when John Phelan departed the job unexpectedly. Some tourists that had been reported missing in Nepal have made contact with authorities, many of them from Australia, officials say Wednesday, as search efforts continued following the catastrophic floods. Death toll now 1,100 plus people dead and 3,900 missing in Nepal. Their foreign ministry said 324 foreign nationals had been rescued so far. Apple has a new boss for only the third time in the company's existence. John Ternus takes the helm as Steve Cook's contract for 15 years ended. His challenge? Apple is lagging behind in artificial intelligence. So you know what they did? They officially changed the name of the lake north of the western tier of New York to Lake America on the web version of its Apple Maps. Our friends at Mesa Verde Hemp would be grateful for your attention. 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I can tell because I went to their website. Gold is down a little bit, about 11 bucks to 43.17 and 5 cents. Silver is down 17 cents to $63.91. 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
2: 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What puts the ape in apron cuffs? What have they got that I ain't got?
3: Courage.
4: You could say that again.
5: If we only had the knife. 434-882-4217. Liberty takes bravery.

0: on the Korean Peninsula, who was our proxy opponent on the Vietnamese Peninsula. You know, people say no new wars. You know, technically, Japan had no interest in the United States. They wanted to dominate the Pacific to protect themselves from China. Then China decides to get chesty in Korea. Then China decides to get chesty in Vietnam, Laos, Cambodia, and all the other places friends of mine never served. Wink, wink. Thailand, where the Abraham Lincoln is about to land in Thailand. You couldn't do that 60 years ago. Well, if you did, there was going to be a... That was where your deployment was, not where you were going for shore leave. So, Mark, I appreciate your point. Is why are we afraid of the Chi-Coms? We're not. It's not that you have to realize what they want. This is the 100-year march through the establishment. This is an authoritarian rule that says humanity is incapable of managing its own life, so we need an authoritarian government to do it for them. To organize, to, what did Chairman Xi tell the Egyptian president, will be your stabilizer? And there's lots and lots of people that will sell out the difficult liberty, the perilous liberty, for the comfortable tyranny. And China has become very good at creating an abstract of mostly comfortable. And part of it has become how bad our American economy has made people's lives. They will view what the Chinese version of society looks like as wealthy compared to what they have now.
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3: They are just playing out the inevitable. I'm Dave Anthony, Fox News. That's what President Trump posted on Truth Social, adding, "When are the Iranian people going to rise up and fight? After another round of U.S. fighting with Iran, more American strikes and more retaliation."
4: CENTCOM says U.S. forces hit IRGC targets, including air defense and communication sites, radar systems, and mine-laying capabilities. The U.S. military says the strikes come after the IRGC's attacks on ships in the Strait of Hormuz and American forces in the region. The president says Iran had tried but failed to add sea mines in the strait.
3: Fox's Madeline Rivera. Now, Iran claims the new U.S. strikes killed civilians and a wedding was hit, though Central Command says the U.S. military never targets civilians. Iran also launched more attacks at countries housing American bases in Bahrain, Jordan, and Kuwait, but most of the drones and missiles were shot down. Tyler Robinson has pleaded not guilty in Utah on the Charlie Kirk assassination after a judge in this case, Tony Graff, cited a mountain of evidence to put Robinson on trial, including this.
5: Defendant allegedly stated, "I had the opportunity to take out Charlie Kirk and I took it.
3: Kirk's widow, Erica, was in court for the ruling. Robinson could get the death penalty if convicted. It's back to work this morning for Lindsay Clancy's jury at her murder trial in Plymouth, Massachusetts, where Fox's Nate Foy reports they sent the judge another note.
6: The jury is at an impasse. The jury of 9 women and 3 men have been deliberating for roughly 23 hours across 4 days, day 5 about to begin. But you mentioned that second note that they sent the judge. It was to inform the court that they can't reach a unanimous decision, which then caused the judge to directly address the jurors.
3: And he told them to keep trying as they consider Clancy's insanity defense in the killing of her 3 children, citing postpartum psychosis. And also in Massachusetts, a Democrat fended off a primary challenge, Senator Ed Markey, defeating Congressman Seth Moulton. 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
3: While the U.S. and Iran clash again, the House held a hearing about an Iran-linked threat beyond the Strait of Hormuz. The Houthis, a group of militants in Yemen who've affected shipping in and around the Red Sea.
11: New York Republican Congressman Mike Lawler on the problems presented by the Houthis.
12: An Iran-backed terrorist organization cannot be allowed to dictate whether American ships and international commerce can safely transit international waters.
11: Witness Nadwa al-Dasari of the Middle East Institute testified that the Houthis were ignored for far too long.
13: By the time the United States responded militarily, the Houthis had already acquired capabilities to threaten the U.S. forces and international shipping.
11: She also warned,
13: they're not just recruiting fighters for today's wars. They're raising a generation to see America as the enemy.
11: Kevin Uretsky, Fox News.
3: Also at the House, a bipartisan vote, 370 to 48, to fund the government into early December, approving a bill the Senate already passed, preventing a potential government shutdown that loomed at the end of this month. Tiger Woods is due in court in Florida later this morning, expected to change his plea from not guilty in a DUI case following a car crash in March on Jupiter Island. There's a similar case involving a former NFL quarterback turned TV analyst.
14: Tony Romo pleaded no contest Tuesday to a charge of operating while intoxicated in Wisconsin. Milwaukee County court records say the 46-year-old has lost his driving privileges for 6 months and is now being ordered to complete an alcohol assessment program. In a statement on Instagram, Romo apologized for his actions, adding that multiple back surgeries left him with constant pain, which led to him becoming dependent on pain medications and later alcohol. He now says he is working with a team of doctors to address his health.
3: That's Fox's Tony Genualdo. Romo is on leave from CBS Sports. On Wall Street, stock futures are down the day after September started with a sell-off. I'm Dave Anthony, and this is Fox News.
15: 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John Stewart speaking. Stormwatch 9 says a little bit of clouds, but we'll be okay. We've got the latest in sports, the financials, the entertainment world, an interview or two, and of course, the latest news headlines right here on First Look.
16: So
5: Surveillance cameras such as those made by Flock are facing growing scrutiny across the country, with communities questioning how much information the systems collect and who can access it. Privacy experts say that because New Hampshire has some of the strictest laws on the books, the cameras aren't as prevalent in the Granite State. Caitlin Fennessy of the International Association of Privacy Professionals said the use of these devices by law enforcement is limited to very specific delineated purposes under New Hampshire law, and that in most cases the data have to be purged after 3 minutes. State police told WMUR there are no Flock cameras installed or maintained by their agency. A federal judge has cleared the way for independent U.S. Senate candidate Aaron Day to be on the ballot this November. U.S. District Court Judge Landia McCafferty on Monday ordered New Hampshire Secretary of State David Scanlon to accept Day's declaration of intent and include him on the ballot if he is otherwise eligible. The judge ruled the state's requirement that Senate candidates be registered to vote where they live runs afoul of the U.S. Constitution and federal legal precedent. There are four other independent candidates who filed their declarations of intent for U.S. Senate for the November ballot, according to the Secretary of State's office. A wild animal believed to have been involved in 3 attacks at Lebanon Centerra Park has now been caught on camera. Surveillance video from Sunday shows a man being attacked by what authorities say appears to be either a gray fox or a fisher. The victims were scratched. On Monday, police were searching for the animal on foot and by drone. Lebanon Police Chief Phil Roberts said the drone was using thermal imaging to try to locate the animal so it could be captured and sent off for testing. Police are asking the public to report any additional attacks and urge those who are bitten or scratched by any wild animal to go right to the hospital. 2 New Hampshire parents, one a school board member and the other a former school budget committee member, have sued to block the school budget cap question from appearing on the general election ballot in November. The question would ask voters to cap school budgets to the rate of inflation plus new construction, to cap school administrative budget increases to 6% of the district's budget, and to exclude capital costs from the calculations. The suit was filed in Merrimack County Superior Court Monday by Kelly Weiser of Campton and David Bates of Warner, and seeks an emergency injunction to block Secretary of State David Scanlon from putting the question on general election ballots. New Hampshire state officials announced a new fentanyl prevention campaign Monday on International Overdose Awareness Day. The campaign aims to educate the public about counterfeit and unlabeled pills that may contain fentanyl. It uses practical strategies developed with feedback from young people across the state, according to a Department of Health and Human Services press release. Governor Kelly Ayotte said in the release that addressing the number of young lives lost to fentanyl overdoses requires open dialogue. International Overdose Awareness Day is the largest annual campaign dedicated to remembering the lives lost to overdoses and taking action to save lives, according to the Drug Enforcement Administration. The New Hampshire Department of Corrections is asking for the public's help finding a transitional housing unit inmate placed on escape status on Monday night in Manchester. Nathan Allen Cox, age 27, was accused of failing to return to the minimum security Calumet transitional housing unit after work. He was placed on escape status just after 8 p.m. Cox is white, about 5 feet 8 inches tall, and weighs around 155 pounds. He has brown eyes, dirty blonde hair, and a manicured beard. Cox was last seen wearing an orange t-shirt, ripped jeans, and tan work boots. He has tattoos on both arms. Anyone with information should contact Chief Investigator Jason Dara of the NHDOC Investigations Bureau at 603-848-2569 or call local police. 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
20: A Vermont judge has rejected a bid by the defense team for a Burlington man accused of shooting and wounding three Palestinian college students to block a prosecution expert from taking the stand at the trial later this month. Jason Eaton's state of mind at the time of the shootings nearly 3 years ago is expected to play a critical role in the trial, which is set to start September 10th with jury selection, with experts from the defense and prosecution expected to offer differing opinions. The Vermont Department of Correction has agreed to provide federal immigration detainees in its prisons with better access to language interpretation, legal counsel, and court hearings. The Vermont Human Rights Commission announced yesterday it has reached a settlement with the department following a discrimination complaint the commission filed in January. Immigration lawyers previously said the department restricted their ability to meet with federal detainees and that non-English speakers lacked language interpretation in state prisons. A major overhaul of Vermont's motel voucher program for people experiencing homelessness is now underway. Vermonters who have no place to sleep will now be required to call the state during normal business hours, and they'll face more questions about their health, safety, and housing options. There won't be as many motel rooms available, and people won't be allowed to stay as long. The September 1st changes to motel room access mark the start of the Vermont Homeless Response Continuum, a refashioned structure for responding to homelessness put in place by the legislature and Governor Phil Scott in June. A thief was able to get away with more than $18,000 from an 802 credit union ATM. Police say the theft happened at the Rochester location on Main Street sometime between 10 p.m. and midnight on Sunday. Vermont troopers shared pictures of the suspect, who they said was wearing a bright hoodie and black pants. The suspect also appeared to be carrying a duffel bag in one of the photos. And that's what's happening.
17: Today is September the 2nd. On this date in 1666, the Great Fire of London broke out. It would burn for 3 days, destroying 10,000 buildings. In 1752, Great Britain, along with its overseas possessions, adopted the Gregorian calendar. And in 1945, World War II formally came to an end when the Japanese Instrument of Surrender was signed on the battleship USS Missouri. Born on this day in 1838, the last monarch of Hawaii, Queen Liliuokalani. In 1948, American educators educator and astronaut Krista McAuliffe, and on the very same day, American football player, sportscaster, and actor Terry Bradshaw. Dying on this day in 1937, Pierre de Coubertin, the French historian and founder of the International Olympic Committee. In 1969, Ho Chi Minh, the first president of Vietnam. And in 1973, English novelist, short story writer, poet, and philologist J.R.R. Tolkien.
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23: Red Sox not at their recent best. 9-6 losers last night to Seattle. The Mariners led 9-1 by the fifth inning. Sox pitching actually pitched quite well. Sox manager Chad Tracy.
24: Yeah, it's tough. I mean, you know it coming in based on where we've been at, and you give them a heads up. They know the task, and like, you know, if you're out of that spot, like, we're going to need you to take down some innings. And not for nothing, they did a great job, you know, like from that point on, like we got those guys in there and they kept, they kept it to one run and we were able to get, you know, back in the game there late. And
23: Chad Tracy, Mickey Gasper hit a home run, and so did new to the Red Sox, infielder, outfielder, Jamai Jones.
25: You know, 25 games, or, you know, however many games we have left, a lot can still happen. The race is close. It's not to say that we're fully in into the playoffs yet, and I think this whole locker room feels that way when we take the field, that every game matters. You know, we want to get home playoff games here. You know, we want to make sure that...
23: Maya Jones, Seattle 9, Red Sox 6. Follow me, Tom Cuddy Sports.
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28: In between systems today, plenty of clouds around, one or two sunny breaks, and the chance of a sprinkle or two. Temperatures back above 70 this afternoon before dropping to right around 60 with a round of rainfall approaching later tonight. That'll wrap up during the morning hours on Thursday. Plenty of humidity and highs in the upper 70s. Partial sunshine and upper 70s for Friday. From the Stormwatch 9 Weather Center, I'm meteorologist Kevin Skorupa.
29: A new report on health impacts from Ground Zero show more than 600 on duty that day died of 9/11-related illness, but 14,000 who spent time there are enrolled in the department's World Trade Center health program. FDNY Chief Dr. David Prezant said their care hasn't stopped.
30: 87% have now retired from FDNY and are still being followed in our program.
29: Treatments are free to enrollees and is thought to have led to many responders still being alive for this year's remembrance. In New York, Gernal Scott, Fox News.
1: The National Park Service revealing Grand Canyon flooding has caused extensive damage to infrastructure in the Inner Canyon, including the Trans Canyon water line, which supplies water from the canyon for use in the park, adding it's currently not operational, leaving the park with limited water reserves and requiring significant water conservation measures to ensure available supplies can be maintained, this leading to hotel and other business closures. Officials say a long-term lodging shutdown could affect hundreds of service jobs and cost hundreds of thousands of dollars in local revenue. Kristen Goodwin, Fox News.
2: Waymo, the autonomous ride-hail service from Google parent Alphabet, debuts in three new cities this week, Denver, San Diego, and Tampa. Riders are being added to the platform and will be able to hail rides in the company's fleet of Jaguar-built I-Pace sedans. More often, Waymo and Tesla's robo-taxi are operating in the same markets. Waymo's expansion comes just ahead of an expected launch by Tesla of their new two-seater Cybercab, a vehicle with no pedals or steering wheels. Those cars will join the robo-taxi fleet of Tesla Model Ys, operating its full self-driving unsupervised mode. Eben Brown, Fox News.
4: It's their second biggest source of revenue behind illicit drug trafficking, according to the Treasury Department. Cartels will buy or steal petroleum products, then dilute them at ransacked sites to make more product. The criminal organizations then load the hazardous material into overstuffed trucks, creating a threat to U.S. neighborhoods and highways. DPS says some examples of the danger include a massive fire at a Texas fuel site last year. This clandestine fuel site was reportedly used to transfer fuel between Mexican cargo tanks. Texas DPS says a worker there attempted to fix a leak with a torch. Mexican authorities are making high-profile busts finding fuel, trucks, and in one case last week, dozens of wild and exotic animals.
6: Miley Cyrus has announced her new album, Bass Persuades, arriving September 18th in a series of Instagram posts, writing in part that music takes hold of us. We feel it, sing it, dance to it, calling it powerful, vulnerable, sweet, and strong. She added that heartful heartache, every part of life in between, is what the title means to her. In another post, she simply named the album alongside a clip of herself playing guitar. A third revealed Cyrus will debut the album live at the Hollywood Bowl October 16th and 18th. Michelle Polino, Fox News.
7: A Better Life with Dr. Sanjay Gupta.
8: It's about as tough a family problem as you can get. An adult child has cut off communication with a parent, or the other way around. It's often represented as ungrateful kids, difficult parents, but the truth, experts say, is usually a lot more complicated and more common than you would think. Researchers estimate 1 in 5 people will become estranged from their father at some point. But here's what I find hopeful. Going no contact isn't always the end of the story. Sometimes it's more of a painful pause that gives both people time to heal, reflect, and grow. The common thread among those who found their way back, they stopped pointing fingers and looked inward instead. If you are estranged from someone you love, first of all, I am sorry. Take care of yourself. Stay open. Don't lose hope. But also, don't waste time either. Life is short. I'm Dr. Sanjay Gupta, helping you live a better life.
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20: Why is America exceptional? What made us the richest, most powerful country on Earth? The land that would become our country was vast, resource-rich, well-watered, and had a temperate climate. It was separated from Europe by thousands of miles of ocean and only sparsely populated. Other regions colonized at roughly the same time included Canada and Siberia, which had colder climates and shorter growing seasons, and Australia, much of which is desert. Only America had the potential to become the world's breadbasket and to develop the industrial base that would one day be the envy of the world. The Spanish colonized lands that were already occupied by thriving civilizations. The French chose windswept rocky coasts and dense northern forests. The English, however, hit pay dirt. And the rest is history. I'm Rob at SugarRiverMedia.com.
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3: Saving you money, I'm Hillary Barsky. Owning a home is more affordable than renting in a majority of U.S. counties, according to real estate analytics firm Adam. Its data show that buying is typically the most affordable long-term option. But as the housing market keeps setting new record high prices quarter after quarter, affording the initial investment becomes increasingly challenging. When determining whether to buy a home, you have to factor in inspection fees, closing costs, moving expenses, maintenance and repairs, homeowners association fees, taxes, and insurance. In terms of location, home ownership was the most affordable option in the Midwest and South, according to Adam's study, while renting was the better option in the Northeast and West. And keep in mind, home ownership generally becomes the cheaper option in areas with fewer rental properties. Even though owning a home can be more affordable than renting, the Adam study also showed that housing prices climbed faster than rents in more than two-thirds of U.S. counties last year. Saving you money, Hillary Barsky, Fox News.
5: I'm Gianna Gelosi with your Fox True Crime Minute. The man accused of orchestrating rapper Tupac Shakur's killing was convicted in the 1996 Las Vegas drive-by shooting.
13: We, the jury in the above-entitled case, find the defendant, Dwayne Keith Davis, as follows. Count one, murder with use of a deadly weapon. Guilty of first-degree murder with use of a deadly weapon.
5: Jurors unanimously found Dwayne Keefe D. Davis guilty of the murder that has gripped hip-hop fans for nearly 30 years. Prosecutors argued the 63-year-old was a shot caller for the Southside Compton Crips in Los Angeles and sought revenge on Shakur after he attacked his nephew. Davis was never accused of pulling the trigger, but under Nevada law, someone who helps another person commit murder can be convicted of the crime. Prosecutors say Davis is the only person alive who rode in the same car as the shooter three decades ago. He was charged in 2023 after writing a book prosecutors say detailed his involvement. Davis faces a life sentence and will be sentenced October 13th. There's more on this story at foxnews.com or subscribe to the Fox True Crime Podcast. I'm Gianna Gelosi with your Fox True Crime.
14: I'm Nicole Murray with Your Money Now. Contract negotiations between U.S. Steel and the United Steelworkers Union will continue after both agreed to a 30-day extension of a four-year contract that expired yesterday. The negotiations are the first since U.S. Steel was acquired by Nippon Steel in a $15 billion deal completed last year. Pennsylvania Governor Josh Shapiro said on CNBC that too many data center developers don't care about the communities where they are building. The governor, who is considered a potential contender for the 2028 Democratic presidential nomination, signed an executive order last month aimed at controlling data center development. You may have noticed that neighborhood mail trucks look a little different, with stubby, low-to-the-ground designs and massive windshields. TribLive.com reports that the cars are among more than 100,000 new vehicles that the Postal Service is introducing nationwide. Officials say some are gas-powered, while others are electric. Futures are lower this morning as tensions escalate in the Middle East. That's
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2: More self-driving cabs are coming online, and some wonder if competition between companies is coming. Waymo, the autonomous ride-hail service from Google parent Alphabet, debuts in three new cities this week. The service now operates in certain areas of Denver, of San Diego, and of Tampa. Riders are being added to the platform and will be able to hail rides in the company's fleet of Jaguar-built I-Pace sedans. Riders can hail vehicles using the Waymo app. More often, Waymo and and Tesla's RoboTaxi are operating in the same markets. Waymo's expansion comes just ahead of an expected launch by Tesla of their new two-seater Cybercab, a vehicle with no pedals or steering wheels. Those cars will join the RoboTaxi fleet of Tesla Model Ys, operating its full self-driving unsupervised mode. The self-driving companies have also been taking to a new round of social media snipes, arguing over whose tech is superior. With Fox on Tech, I'm Evan Brown, Fox News.
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18: I'm Gianna Gelosi. The jury deadlocked in the Lindsey Clancy murder trial. Fox's Nate Foy tells us what can happen next.
19: When the judge decides the jury has done a due and thorough deliberation, he could give them a final formal instruction called a Tui Rodriguez charge. If he does that, the jury goes back to deliberate again, but if it still comes back deadlocked, the judge cannot force more deliberation at that point. The only way it can continue is with the jury's consent.
18: Tropical Depression Edward makes landfall along the Texas-Louisiana border with strong winds and heavy rain.
21: This was a strong tropical storm. If it had more opportunity over the warm water of the Gulf, this easily could have been a Category 1 hurricane. Peak wind gusts in Port Arthur still being confirmed, came in at 90 miles per hour.
18: That's Fox Weather's Britta Merwin. 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
25: A federal judge has cleared the way for independent U.S. Senate candidate Aaron Day to be on the ballot this November. U.S. District Court Judge Landia McCafferty on Monday ordered New Hampshire Secretary of State David Scanlon to accept Day's declaration of intent and include him on the ballot if he is otherwise eligible. The judge ruled the state's requirement that Senate candidates be registered to vote where they live runs afoul of the U.S. Constitution and federal legal precedent. There are four other independent candidates who filed their declarations of intent for U.S. Senate for the November ballot, according to the Secretary of State's office. A wild animal believed to have been involved in three attacks at Lebanon's Centerra Park has now been caught on camera. Surveillance video from Sunday shows a man being attacked by what authorities say appears to be either a gray fox or a fisher. The victims were scratched. On Monday, police were searching for the animal on foot and by drone. Lebanon Police Chief Phil Roberts said the drone was using thermal imaging to try to locate the animal so it could be captured and sent off for testing. Police are asking the public to report any additional attacks and urge those who are bitten or scratched by any wild animal to go right to the hospital. Surveillance cameras, such as those made by Flock, are facing growing scrutiny across the country, with communities questioning how much information the systems collect and who can access it. Privacy experts say that because New Hampshire has some of the strictest laws on the books, the cameras aren't as prevalent in the Granite State. Caitlin Fennessy of the International Association of Privacy Professionals said the use of these devices by law enforcement is limited to very specific delineated purposes under New Hampshire law, and that in most cases the data have to be purged after 3 minutes. State police told WMUR there are no Flock cameras installed or maintained by their agency. Two New Hampshire parents, one a school board member and the other a former school budget committee member, have sued to block the school budget cap question from appearing on the general election ballot in November. The question would ask voters to cap school budgets to the rate of inflation plus new construction, to cap school administrative budget increases to 6% of the district's budget, and to exclude capital costs from the calculations. The suit was filed in Merrimack County Superior Court Monday by Kelly Weiser of Campton and David Bates of Warner, and seeks an emergency injunction to block Secretary of State David Scanlon from putting the question on general election ballots. New Hampshire state officials announced a new fentanyl prevention campaign Monday on International Overdose Awareness Day. The campaign aims to educate the public about counterfeit and unlabeled pills that may contain fentanyl. It uses practical strategies developed with feedback from young people across the state, according to a Department of Health and Human Services press release. Governor Kelly Ayotte said in the release that addressing the number of young lives lost to fentanyl overdoses requires open dialogue. International Overdose Awareness Day is the largest annual campaign dedicated to remembering the lives lost to overdoses and taking action to save lives, according to the Drug Enforcement Administration. The New Hampshire Department of Corrections is asking for the public's help finding a transitional housing unit inmate placed on escape status on Monday night in Manchester. Nathan Allen Cox, age 27, was accused of failing to return to the minimum security Calumet transitional housing unit after work. He was placed on escape status just after 8 p.m. Cox is white, about 5 feet 8 inches tall, and weighs around 155 pounds. He has brown eyes, dirty blonde hair, and a manicured beard. Cox was last seen wearing an orange t-shirt, ripped jeans, and tan work boots. He has tattoos on both arms. Anyone with information should contact Chief Investigator Jason Dara of the NHDOC Investigations Bureau at 603-848-2569 or call local police. Stay tuned for more news coming up right here on News Talk 99.7 FM, WNTK, and AM 1490, FM 98.9, WUVR.
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25: A Vermont judge has rejected a bid by the defense team for a Burlington man accused of shooting and wounding three Palestinian college students to block a prosecution expert from taking the stand at the trial later this month. Jason Eaton's state of mind at the time of the shootings nearly 3 years ago is expected to play a critical role in the trial, which is set to start September 10th with jury selection, with experts from the defense and prosecution expected to offer differing opinions. The Vermont Department of Correction has agreed to provide federal immigration detainees in its prisons with better access to language interpretation, legal counsel, and court hearings. The Vermont Human Rights Commission announced yesterday it has reached a settlement with the department following a discrimination complaint the commission filed in January. Immigration lawyers previously said the department restricted their ability to meet with federal detainees and that non-English speakers lacked language interpretation in state prisons. A major overhaul of Vermont's motel voucher program for people experiencing homelessness is now underway. Vermonters who have no place to sleep will now be required to call the state during normal business hours, and they'll face more questions about their health, safety, and housing options. There won't be as many motel rooms available, and people won't be allowed to stay as long. The September 1st changes to motel room access mark the start of the Vermont Homeless Response Continuum, a refashioned structure for responding to homelessness put in place by the legislature and Governor Phil Scott in June. A thief was able to get away with more than $18,000 from an 802 credit union ATM. Police say the theft happened at the Rochester location on Main Street sometime between 10 p.m. and midnight on Sunday. Vermont troopers shared pictures of the suspect, who they said was wearing a bright hoodie and black pants. The suspect also appeared to be carrying a duffel bag in one of the photos. And that's what's happening.
7: Today is September the 2nd. On this date in 1666, the Great Fire of London broke out. It would burn for 3 days, destroying 10,000 buildings. In 1752, Great Britain, along with its overseas possessions, adopted the Gregorian calendar. And in 1945, World War II formally came to an end when the Japanese Instrument of Surrender was signed on the battleship USS Missouri. Born on this day in 1838, the last monarch of Hawaii, Queen Liliuokalani. In 1948, American educator and astronaut Christa McAuliffe. And on the very same day, American football player, sportscaster, and actor Terry Bradshaw. Dying on this day in 1937, Pierre de Coubertin, the French historian and founder of the International Olympic Committee. In 1969, Ho Chi Minh, the first president of Vietnam. And in 1973, English novelist, short story writer, poet, and philologist J.R.R. Tolkien.
8: God loves you and has an awesome plan for your life. If you were to die right now, do you know for certain that heaven would be your home? The Bible says the wages of sin is death, but the gift of God is eternal life through Jesus Christ our Lord. Say this with me from your heart and out loud to make heaven your home. Father, I turn from my sin. I receive Jesus Christ as my Savior and my Lord. Fill me with your Holy Spirit. I am yours. 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Have a wonderful day.
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10: Patriots head coach Mike Vrabel. At the Foxborough podium yesterday, the topic, what do you think it was? 1 week from today, the Patriots open their regular season in Seattle. The last time the Patriots played in Seattle did not go well. Mike Vrabel.
11: I mean, obviously that means that, you know, that you either had a really good season or the people that you're playing had a really good season. You know, there'll be a lot of energy there. We'll have to be ready for the environment, and, you know, we'll have to be really sound in our operation and everything that we do.
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11: 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And Wednesday night is when everything has to be ready to go. And, you know, we'll keep working towards that.
10: Patriots head coach Mike Vrabel, kickoff 1 week from today in Seattle. 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
26: In between systems today, plenty of clouds around, one or two sunny breaks, and the chance of a sprinkle or two. Temperatures back above 70 this afternoon before dropping to right around 60 with a round of rainfall approaching later tonight. That'll wrap up during the morning hours on Thursday. Plenty of humidity and highs in the upper 70s. Partial sunshine and upper 70s for Friday. From the Stormwatch 9 Weather Center, I'm meteorologist Kevin Scarupa.
27: Hello, Greg here from Spring Ledge Farm on Main Street in New London with a September and a Labor Day weekend update. The farm stand hours change in September. We are closed on Tuesdays in the fall, but we're open every other day starting at 10:30 a.m. Over Labor Day weekend, we'll be open Friday, Saturday, and Sunday, 10:30 to 5:30. The fall plants are here. Fresh mums grown here on the farm. Asters, ornamental cabbage and kale, heathers, grasses, and mixed planters. We're still harvesting summer crops. We've got sweet corn by the ear, or take home a whole bushel of sweet corn for half off. delicious slicing tomatoes, cherry tomatoes, or tomatoes by the box for canning. Peppers, potatoes, squash, salad greens, local apples and peaches are showing up too, and the first batch of apple cider donuts will be ready this coming weekend. Once again, we're starting our fall hours. We're closed Tuesdays in the fall, but open every other day, 10:30 to 5:30, Sundays 10:30 to 4. 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
0: A new report on health impacts from Ground Zero show more than 600 on duty that day died of 9/11-related illness, but 14,000 who spent time there are enrolled in the department's World Trade Center health program. FDNY Chief Dr. David Prezant said their care hasn't stopped.
2: 87% have now retired from FDNY and are still being followed in our program.
0: Treatments are free to enrollees and is thought to have led to many responders still being alive for this year's remembrance. In New York, Gernal Scott, Fox News.
3: The National Park Service revealing Grand Canyon flooding has caused extensive damage to infrastructure in the Inner Canyon, including the Trans Canyon water line, which supplies water from the canyon for use in the park, adding it's currently not operational, leaving the park with limited water reserves and requiring significant water conservation measures to ensure available supplies can be maintained, this leading to hotel and other business closures. Officials say a long-term lodging shutdown could affect hundreds of service jobs and cost hundreds of thousands of dollars in local revenue. Kristen Goodwin, Fox News.
5: Waymo, the autonomous ride-hail service from Google parent Alphabet, debuts in three new cities this week, Denver, San Diego, and Tampa. Riders are being added to the platform and will be able to hail rides in the company's fleet of Jaguar-built I-Pace sedans. More often, Waymo and Tesla's robo-taxi are operating in the same markets. Waymo's expansion comes just ahead of an expected launch by Tesla of their new two-seater Cybercab, a vehicle with no pedals or steering wheels. Those cars will join the robo-taxi fleet of Tesla Model Ys, operating its full self-driving unsupervised mode. Eben Brown, Fox News.
13: It's their second biggest source of revenue behind illicit drug trafficking, according to the Treasury Department. Cartels will buy or steal petroleum products, then dilute

0: last week, dozens of wild and exotic animals. I can
1: buy myself flowers. Miley Cyrus has announced her new album, Bass Persuades, arriving September 18th in a series of Instagram posts, writing in part that music takes hold of us. We feel it, sing it, dance to it, calling it powerful, vulnerable, sweet, and strong. She added that heartful heartache, every part of life in between, is what the title means to her. In another post, she simply named the album alongside a clip of herself playing guitar. A third revealed Cyrus will debut the album live at the Hollywood Bowl October 16th and 18th. Michelle Pollino, Fox News.

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2: Why is America exceptional? What made us the richest, most powerful country on earth? The land that would become our country was vast, resource-rich, well-watered, and had a temperate climate. It was separated from Europe by thousands of miles of ocean and only sparsely populated. Other regions colonized at roughly the same time included Canada and Siberia, which had colder climates and shorter growing seasons, and Australia, much of which is desert. Only America had the potential to become the world's breadbasket and to develop the industrial base that would one day be the envy of the world. The Spanish colonized lands that were already occupied by thriving civilizations. The French chose windswept rocky coasts and dense northern forests. The English, however, hit pay dirt. And the rest is history. I'm Rob at SugarRiverMedia.com.
3: Hello, Greg here from Spring Ledge Farm on Main Street in New London with a September and a Labor Day weekend update. The farm stand hours change in September. We are closed on Tuesdays in the fall, but we're open every other day starting at 10:30 a.m. Over Labor Day weekend, we'll be open Friday, Saturday, and Sunday, 10:30 to 5:30. The fall plants are here. 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Asters, ornamental cabbage and kale, heathers, grasses, and mixed planters. 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We've got sweet corn by the ear, or take home a whole bushel of sweet corn for half off. 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And the first batch of apple cider donuts will be ready this coming weekend. Once again, we're starting our fall hours. We're closed Tuesdays in the fall, but open every other day, 10:30 to 5:30, Sundays 10:30 to 4. 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
4: It's September 2nd, and this is your Fox Daily Snapshot. Today is National Victory Over Japan Day, as Japan officially surrendered to Allied forces, ending World War II in 1945 on the deck of the battleship USS Missouri in Tokyo Bay. The war had ended in Europe just months earlier in May. More than 50 countries fought in the war, with tens of millions of lives lost. Also on this date, in 1902, President Teddy Roosevelt first publicly uttered the phrase, "Speak softly and carry a big stick," at a speech during the Minnesota State Fair. And in 2015...
5: Hello, Alaska!
4: President Barack Obama became the first sitting president to visit the Arctic Circle, speaking to the residents of Kotzebue, Alaska. If it's your birthday today, you share it with actor Keanu Reeves, born in 1964, and actress Salma Hayek, born in 1966. I'm Tushar Saxena, and that's your Fox Daily Snapshot.
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7: Streams of Dolly Parton's music catalog have experienced a surge of 1,143% week over week following her August 25th death, according to Luminate. In the August 21st through 27th tracking period, Parton's music was streamed

0: Good morning and welcome to First Look, your first look at the news for Wednesday, September 2nd, 2026. 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John Stewart speaking. Storm Watch 9 says a little bit of clouds, but we'll be okay. We've got the latest in sports, the financials, the entertainment world, an interview or two, and of course, the latest news headlines right here on First Look.
1: A wild animal believed to have been involved in three attacks at Lebanon's Centerra Park has now been caught on camera. Surveillance video from Sunday shows a man being attacked by what authorities say appears to be either a gray fox or a fisher. The victims were scratched. On Monday, police were searching for the animal on foot and by drone. Lebanon Police Chief Phil Roberts said the drone was using thermal imaging to try to locate the animal so it could be captured and sent off for testing. Police are asking the public to report any additional attacks and urge those who are bitten or scratched by any wild animal to go right to the hospital. A federal judge has cleared the way for independent U.S. Senate candidate Aaron Day to be on the ballot this November. U.S. District Court Judge Landia McCafferty on Monday ordered New Hampshire Secretary of State David Scanlon to accept Day's declaration of intent and include him on the ballot if he is otherwise eligible. The judge ruled the state's requirement that Senate candidates be registered to vote where they live runs afoul of the U.S. Constitution and federal legal precedent. There are four other independent candidates who filed their declarations of intent for U.S. Senate for the November ballot, according to the Secretary of State's office. Surveillance cameras, such as those made by Flock, are facing growing scrutiny across the country, with communities questioning how much information the systems collect and who can access it. Privacy experts say that because New Hampshire has some of the strictest laws on the books, the cameras aren't as prevalent in the Granite State. Caitlin Fennessy of the International Association of Privacy Professionals said the use of these devices by law enforcement is limited to very specific delineated purposes under New Hampshire law, and that in most cases the data have to be purged after 3 minutes. State police told WMUR there are no Flock cameras installed or maintained by their agency. Two New Hampshire parents, one a school board member and the other a former school budget committee member, have sued to block the school budget cap question from appearing on the general election ballot in November. The question would ask voters to cap school budgets to the rate of inflation plus new construction, to cap school administrative budget increases to 6% of the district's budget, and to exclude capital costs from the calculations. The suit was filed in Merrimack County Superior Court Monday by Kelly Weiser of Campton and David Bates of Warner, and seeks an emergency injunction to block Secretary of State David Scanlon from putting the question on general election ballots. New Hampshire state officials announced a new fentanyl prevention campaign Monday on International Overdose Awareness Day. The campaign aims to educate the public about counterfeit and unlabeled pills that may contain fentanyl. It uses practical strategies developed with feedback from young people across the state, according to a Department of Health and Human Services press release. Governor Kelly Ayotte said in the release that addressing the number of young lives lost to fentanyl overdoses requires open dialogue. International Overdose Awareness Day is the largest annual campaign dedicated to remembering the lives lost to overdoses and taking action to save lives, according to the Drug Enforcement Administration. The New Hampshire Department of Corrections is asking for the public's help finding a transitional housing unit inmate placed on escape status on Monday night in Manchester. Nathan Allen Cox, age 27, was accused of failing to return to the minimum security Calumet transitional housing unit after work. He was placed on escape status just after 8 p.m. Cox is white, about 5 feet 8 inches tall, and weighs around 155 pounds. He has brown eyes, dirty blonde hair, and a manicured beard. Cox was last seen wearing an orange T-shirt, ripped jeans, and tan work boots. He has tattoos on both arms. Anyone with information should contact Chief Investigator Jason Dara of the NHDOC Investigations Bureau at 603-848-2569 or call local police. Stay tuned for more news coming up right here on News Talk 99.7 FM, WNTK, and AM 1490, FM 98.9, WUVR.
2: God loves you and has an awesome plan for your life. If you were to die right now, do you know for certain that heaven would be your home? The Bible says, the wages of sin is death, but the gift of God is eternal life through Jesus Christ our Lord. Say this with me, from your heart and out loud, to make heaven your home. Father, I turn from my sin. I receive Jesus Christ as my Savior and my Lord. Fill me with your Holy Spirit. I am yours. 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And I would love to meet you. Come join me at Lake Church in Newport on Sundays at 9 and 11 a.m. This is Pastor Samuel. Have a wonderful day.
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1: A Vermont judge has rejected a bid by the defense team for a Burlington man accused of shooting and wounding three Palestinian college students to block a prosecution expert from taking the stand at the trial later this month. Jason Eaton's state of mind at the time of the shootings nearly 3 years ago is expected to play a critical role in the trial, which is set to start September 10th with jury selection, with experts from the defense and prosecution expected to offer differing opinions. The Vermont Department of Correction has agreed to provide federal immigration detainees in its prisons with better access to language interpretation, legal counsel, and court hearings. The Vermont Human Rights Commission announced yesterday it has reached a settlement with the department following a discrimination complaint the commission filed in January. Immigration lawyers previously said the department restricted their ability to meet with federal detainees and that non-English speakers lacked language interpretation in state prisons. A major overhaul of Vermont's motel voucher program for people experiencing homelessness is now underway. Vermonters who have no place to sleep will now be required to call the state during normal business hours, and they'll face more questions about their health, safety, and housing options. There won't be as many motel rooms available, and people won't be allowed to stay as long. The September 1st changes to motel room access mark the start of the Vermont Homeless Response Continuum, a refashioned structure for responding to homelessness put in place by the legislature and Governor Phil Scott in June. A thief was able to get away with more than $18,000 from an 802 credit union ATM. Police say the theft happened at the Rochester location on Main Street sometime between 10 p.m. and midnight on Sunday. Vermont troopers shared pictures of the suspect, who they said was wearing a bright hoodie and black pants. The suspect also appeared to be carrying a duffel bag in one of the photos. And that's what's happening. Today is September the 2nd. On this date in 1666, the Great Fire of London broke out. It would burn for 3 days, destroying 10,000 buildings. In 1752, Great Britain, along with its overseas possessions, adopted the Gregorian calendar. And in 1945, World War II formally came to an end when the Japanese Instrument of Surrender was signed on the battleship USS Missouri. Born on this day in 1838, the last monarch of Hawaii, Queen Liliuokalani. In 1948, American educator and astronaut Christa McAuliffe, and on the very same day, American football player, sportscaster, and actor Terry Bradshaw. Dying on this day in 1937, Pierre de Coubertin, the French historian and founder of the International Olympic Committee. In 1969, Ho Chi Minh, the first president of Vietnam. And in 1973, English novelist, short story writer, poet, and philologist J.R.R. Tolkien.
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5: So I was asked to tell you what's new at Old Man's Junk, so I figured I'd be comfortable while I did it. 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We let the wife do the work. We have new help at Old Man's Junk. PJ, the old man's granddaughter. PJ will be there Thursday, Friday, Saturdays, slinging $2 hot dogs, chili dogs, hamburgers, sausage, and steak sub. She is learning the ropes on how to be grumpy. On Saturdays, the old man might show up to make pizzas. Then again, he might not. But take a chance on him. They're only $12. We have a lounge to eat in. The lounge chairs were built from material from Old Man's Woodshed. Speaking of the woodshed, that is full of reasonably priced lumber. The store is full of quality junk and antiques. I caught him and his family taking stuff from one of my jobs in Sunapee. They have high-class junk over there. Well, I can't seem to get Google's attention to make me dinner, so I guess I'll have to go get a hot dog at the best restaurant in Goshen. I'll see you there at Old Man's Junk.
6: Patriots head coach Mike Vrabel. At the Foxborough podium yesterday, the topic, what do you think it was? 1 week from today, the Patriots open their regular season in Seattle. The last time the Patriots played in Seattle did not go well. Mike Vrabel.
7: I mean, obviously that means that, you know, that you either had a really good season or the people that you're playing had a really good season. You know, there'll be a lot of energy there. We'll have to be ready for the environment, and, you know, we'll have to be really sound in our operation and everything that we do.
6: Every question had an answer to how can you beat Seattle?
7: Well, I mean, we have to continue to build in preparation and make sure that, you know, there's a lot left in the tank, that the tank's full when we get out there. And Wednesday night is when everything has to be ready to go. And, you know, we'll keep working towards that.
6: Patriots head coach Mike Vrabel, kickoff 1 week from today in Seattle. Follow me, Tom Cuddy Sports.
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10: In between systems today, plenty of clouds around, one or two sunny breaks, and the chance of a sprinkle or two. Temperatures back above 70 this afternoon before dropping to right around 60 with a round of rainfall approaching later tonight. That'll wrap up during the morning hours on Thursday. Plenty of humidity and highs in the upper 70s. Partial sunshine and upper 70s for Friday. From the Stormwatch 9 Weather Center, I'm meteorologist Kevin Skorupa.

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2: What do video games and air traffic control have in common? The skills that make someone a strong gamer, quick decision-making, spatial awareness, and the ability to process multiple streams of information are increasingly valued in high-stakes fields like air traffic control. According to Performance Marketing Insider, Federal Aviation Administration recruiters recognize that these abilities translate well to the management of complex airspace. It's an unconventional pipeline, but one that could help address critical air traffic controller staffing shortages. Sometimes, the future workforce is already in training. You just have to know where to look. I'm Ken Chester.
0: This has been Tech Mobility in Focus.
4: A Better Life with Dr. Sanjay Gupta.
5: It's about as tough a family problem as you can get. An adult child has cut off communication with a parent, or the other way around. It's often represented as ungrateful kids, difficult parents, but the truth, experts say, is usually a lot more complicated and more common than you would think. Researchers estimate 1 in 5 people will become estranged from their father at some point. But here's what I find hopeful. Going no contact isn't always the end of the story. Sometimes it's more of a painful pause that gives both people time to heal, reflect, and grow. The common thread among those who found their way back, they stopped pointing fingers and looked inward instead. If you are estranged from someone you love, first of all, I am sorry. Take care of yourself. Stay open. Don't lose hope. But also, don't waste time either. Life is short. I'm Dr. Sanjay Gupta, helping you live a better life.
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12: Saving you money, I'm Hillary Barsky. Owning a home is more affordable than renting in a majority of U.S. counties, according to real estate analytics firm Adam. Its data show that buying is typically the most affordable long-term option. But as the housing market keeps setting new record high prices quarter after quarter, affording the initial investment becomes increasingly challenging. When determining whether to buy a home, you have to factor in inspection fees, closing costs, moving expenses, maintenance and repairs, homeowners association fees, taxes, and insurance. In terms of location, home ownership was the most affordable option in the Midwest and South, according to Adam's study, while renting was the better option in the Northeast and West. And keep in mind, home ownership generally becomes the cheaper option in areas with fewer rental properties. Even though owning a home can be more affordable than renting, the Adam study also showed that housing prices climbed faster than rents in more than two-thirds of U.S. counties last year. Saving you money, Hillary Barsky, Fox News.
13: I'm Gianna Gelosi with your Fox True Crime Minute. The man accused of orchestrating rapper Tupac Shakur's killing was convicted in the 1996 Las Vegas drive-by shooting.
14: We, the jury in the above-entitled case, find the defendant, Dwayne Keith Davis, as follows. Count one, murder with use of a deadly weapon. Guilty of first-degree murder with use of a deadly weapon.
13: Jurors unanimously found Dwayne Keefe D. Davis guilty of the murder that has gripped hip-hop fans for nearly 30 years. Prosecutors argued the 63-year-old was a shot caller for the Southside Compton Crips in Los Angeles and sought revenge on Shakur after he attacked his nephew. Davis was never accused of pulling the trigger, but under Nevada law, someone who helps another person commit murder can be convicted of the crime. Prosecutors say Davis is the only person alive who rode in the same car as the shooter 3 decades ago. He was charged in 2023 after writing a book prosecutors say detailed his involvement. Davis faces a life sentence and will be sentenced October 13th. There's more on this story at foxnews.com or subscribe to the Fox True Crime Podcast. I'm Gianna Gelosi with your Fox True Crime Minute.
15: I'm Nicole Murray with your Money Now. Chevron has announced plans to more than double its oil production in Venezuela over the next 5 years through a $7 billion investment that expands its position in the South American nation. The company plans to increase its production in the country to 600,000 barrels per day, compared to around 280,000 barrels per day currently. Zelensky is urging airlines to avoid Russian airspace, warning that expanding Ukrainian drone operations are making the skies increasingly unsafe. CNBC reports that some Chinese and Gulf carriers continue to use the Russian airspace, despite most Western airlines avoiding it since Russia's full-scale invasion. Meta's $18 billion trial settlement could see it accelerate the launch of new artificial intelligence products. CNBC analysts note that tech firms often unleash a wave of products after resolving substantial lawsuits. However, there is skepticism around how successful Meta's scattergun approach will be. Futures are lower this morning. That's your money.
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17: More self-driving cabs are coming online, and some wonder if competition between companies is coming. Waymo, the autonomous ride-hail service from Google parent Alphabet, debuts in 3 new cities this week. The service now operates in certain areas of Denver, of San Diego, and of Tampa. Riders are being added to the platform and will be able to hail rides in the company's fleet of Jaguar-built I-Pace sedans. Riders can hail vehicles using the Waymo app. More often, Waymo and Tesla's RoboTaxi are operating in the same markets. Waymo's expansion comes just ahead of an expected launch by Tesla of their new two-seater Cybercab, a vehicle with no pedals or steering wheels. Those cars will join the RoboTaxi fleet of Tesla Model Ys, operating its full self-driving unsupervised mode. The self-driving companies have also been taking to a new round of social media snipes, arguing over whose tech is superior. With Fox on Tech, I'm Evan Brown, Fox News.
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18: Fox News. I'm Therese Crowley. The possibility of a hung jury or mistrial looms over the Lindsey Clancy murder trial. The jury back for day five after telling the judge early Tuesday they were deadlocked. He sent them back in. Now a photographer arrested outside court, charged with trying to take pictures of the jury. Either side could call for a mistrial. And a judge in Utah rules the death penalty trial of alleged Charlie Kirk assassin Tyler Robinson can go forward. U.S. CENTCOM wraps up a new round of attacks on Iran IRGC targets.
19: Explosions have been reported near the Strait of Hormuz in Bandar Abbas and Keshem Island. As President Trump explains, if the failed nation of Iran retaliates for this very justified attack, they will be hit again at a much harder and higher level.
18: Fox's Peter Doocy. The House votes to condemn socialism as a soft form of communism. Eight Democrats joined the vote, which was overwhelming. America's listening to Fox News.
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25: We are talking with Bill Bregoli because it's Wednesday and that means it's movie day. And Bill, how's things at the box office?
26: Things have been busy, especially if you're a Spider-Man.
25: Oh, yeah.
26: It was number one for the entire month of August, save for one day when a horror movie came out. And then it just kept going, and it's still going. 22.2 million over the weekend. So now, just in North America alone, it's made 891 million. And it will soon be the first North American horror film to make a billion in North America. And worldwide, it's now at 2.33 billion.
25: Woo, that's pretty impressive.
26: Yeah, and it will soon become the biggest movie since Star Wars The Force Awakens.
25: Well, it's joining the big list.
26: It's joining the big list. And number two went to Coyote versus Acme.
25: Oh, yeah. Yeah.
26: Yeah. It did $15.4 million, which was in line with expectations. It had a $60 million budget, but actually cost the company that put it out, Ketchup Entertainment, $50 million. So it's going to take a little while for it to make its money back, but it got huge scores on things like Cinema Score and Rotten Tomatoes. At one point, it was at 101% on Rotten Tomatoes.
25: Oh, that's pretty cool. Mm-hmm.
26: Yeah, people really like it. I loved it. And the idea is it'll probably make its money back for Ketchup Entertainment in a few weeks. It's an odd time of year, people getting their kids ready for back to school and that sort of thing. But if they want to get them out of the house, they can bring them to this.
25: Yeah, well, that's great.
26: Yeah, it did really well for everybody. So that's nice, because it got shelved for 3 years when Warner's decided to use it as a tax write-off.
25: Well, yeah. Not too shabby for a tax write-off.
26: Not bad at all, really. Number three went to The Odyssey, of course, at $14.3 million. So that's now made over $563 million in America and $1.5 billion worldwide.
25: Woo! All right.
26: Yeah. And in its second weekend, Insidious Out of the Further slipped to fourth place. $10.1 million there. It's now made over $436 million domestically. And fifth place went to The Dog Stars, which was Ridley Scott's new movie. It kind of tanked at only $8 million.
25: That's what the paper says, yeah.
26: Yeah, it didn't do very well. It was a dog day for The Dog Stars.
25: Well, that's a shame. But, well, that's Hollywood.
26: It sure is. And this weekend, we have an action film called By Any Means with Mark Wahlberg and Yahya Abdul-Mateen. He plays a young black FBI agent in the days of the Civil Rights Campaign in 1966 Mississippi.
25: Oh.
26: And it's based on a true story about this guy named Gregory Scarper Sr. He was a mobster for the Colombo crime family and also an informant for the FBI. So the two of them have to team up. Yeah. The FBI couldn't get information about the residents of this town, so they figured using this mobster, they'll get some, and he can kind of threaten people. Like the FBI couldn't.
25: Yeah, that's true.
26: Kind of torture them. Yeah. So that could be interesting, and it's definitely an action movie. Then we have a kind of a talky but adult drama called The Sun That Never Sets. And it's not about the British Empire. It's about Alaska.
25: Oh, well, that's true.
26: Yeah, it's about Dakota Fanning. Dakota Fanning plays this woman. She's been in a relationship with her older divorced boyfriend for years, and they hit a rough patch. And he tells her, well, why don't we split up for the summer, and maybe you should explore other people, because we've been, I'm the only one you've ever known. So she does that, and an old boyfriend shows up, and all of a sudden, it's a love triangle.
25: Oh, boy.
26: Yeah, taking place in Alaska.
25: Well, there you go.
26: That's right. And somebody, at one point, he's told, you know, she might find another boyfriend. He says, no, the guys up here are terrible. They all smell like salmon. Then we have a movie in theaters called Onslaught. And it's about this woman. She's a badass army sniper, it says in the notes. But all of a sudden, she's threatened by this rogue squad of genetically engineered super soldiers.
25: Ooh, genetically engineered.
26: Yeah, genetically engineered. And she has to protect her young daughter, and she's played by Adria Arjona, who's done some other films and is pretty good. So that's called Onslaught. And also in theaters, Ever After, with Malcolm McDowell. And this is about a group of young women, actually, arrive at this forest lodge to celebrate. They want to have a girls' weekend out in the forest, but things take a horrific turn as they realize the forest is home to a bunch of bloodthirsty lunatics who think that they're characters from classic fairy tales.
25: Really?
26: Yeah, like they were attacked by the three little pigs at one point.
25: Oh, boy.
26: Yeah, so that's strange. And then Apple TV has a movie with good old Ryan Reynolds and Kenneth Branagh. And Ryan plays an Air Force pilot. He's on a top-secret surveillance mission. But he has to eject from his plane right over the Russian wilderness. And he's rescued by this odd Russian native played by Kenneth Branagh, of all people, putting on his Russian accent. And he's kind of protected by him. And it takes place, I think, during the 60s, during the Cold War. So he has to protect young snarky Ryan from the other Russians. So it's called Mayday. Netflix has a documentary called Teenage Wasteland.
25: Okay.
26: This is where we all hum the Who song. But it's actually a documentary about this teacher who inspired a group of teenagers in the early 90s to make a student film about the toxic waste in their town.
25: Sure.
26: And years later, for this documentary, they reunite all these kids and their teacher and talk about the experience.
25: Hmm. Okay, that sounds good.
26: Yeah. And then Netflix has an action film called The Gentleman with Ron Perlman. And he plays an old guy haunted by a brutal murder in his past, and he goes on a quest for vengeance.
25: Hmm.
26: Yeah. Ron Perlman's a big guy, so definitely going to be some action in that. HBO Max has an interesting film that was in theaters for a short while called Fuse, spelled F-U-Z-E. And it's about a London neighborhood where a old World War II bomb is unearthed at this construction site. And one of the bomb experts who comes in to defuse the thing is actually part of a criminal operation, and the whole thing was actually staged. So they could do a bank heist.
25: Oh!
26: Yeah, everybody's being careful and staying away from the banks and not trying to set off this bomb. They go and try to rob it. Then Hulu has a movie called Signal One with Dennis Quaid. Is this tech billionaire who hires these computer scientists to work on this project that could prove that there's other beings out in space. And Isabel Furman and David Thewlis, this terrific English actor, are in the cast. So they're looking for aliens. And then another Ron Perlman movie called Come With Me. It's about a working class guy whose life sort of totally unravels after a home invasion. He's got workplace troubles and that sort of thing. And again, he goes on a quest for revenge.
25: Right.
26: And, he goes in because apparently this radio guy, guy on the radio, is kind of inciting him and inciting trouble in the whole town.
25: Well, well, well. Hmm.
26: And finally, we have a movie on Hulu called Murder in the Highland Manor.
25: Hmm.
26: It's about an American teacher. She gets a job as a tutor to some remote Scottish estate, but she ends up entangled in this dark family mystery involving the previous tutor who kind of disappeared. Or did she not? And does everybody get the same identity? And apparently babies were switched at birth. A lot going on in this. And again, it's called Murder in the Highland Manor.
25: Well,
26: so all sorts of things as we kind of ease into September.
25: Absolutely. Well, looking forward to hearing more about it next week, Bill.
26: All right, you will.
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6: A Vermont judge has rejected a bid by the defense team for a Burlington man accused of shooting and wounding three Palestinian college students to block a prosecution expert from taking the stand at the trial later this month. Jason Eaton's state of mind at the time of the shootings nearly 3 years ago is expected to play a critical role in the trial, which is set to start September 10th with jury selection, with experts from the defense and prosecution expected to offer differing opinions. The Vermont Department of Correction has agreed to provide federal immigration detainees in its prisons with better access to language interpretation, legal counsel, and court hearings. The Vermont Human Rights Commission announced yesterday it has reached a settlement with the department following a discrimination complaint the commission filed in January. Immigration lawyers previously said the department restricted their ability to meet with federal detainees and that non-English speakers lacked language interpretation in state prisons. A major overhaul of Vermont's motel voucher program for people experiencing homelessness is now underway. Vermonters who have no place to sleep will now be required to call the state during normal business hours, and they'll face more questions about their health, safety, and housing options. There won't be as many motel rooms available, and people won't be allowed to stay as long. The September 1st changes to motel room access mark the start of the Vermont Homeless Response Continuum, a refashioned structure for responding to homelessness put in place by the legislature and Governor Phil Scott in June. A thief was able to get away with more than $18,000 from an 802 credit union ATM. Police say the theft happened at the Rochester location on Main Street sometime between 10 p.m. and midnight on Sunday. Vermont troopers shared pictures of the suspect, who they said was wearing a bright hoodie and black pants. The suspect also appeared to be carrying a duffel bag in one of the photos. And that's what's happening.
11: Today is September the 2nd. On this date in 1666, the Great Fire of London broke out. It would burn for 3 days, destroying 10,000 buildings. In 1752, Great Britain, along with its overseas possessions, adopted the Gregorian calendar. And in 1945, World War II formally came to an end when the Japanese Instrument of Surrender was signed on the battleship USS Missouri. Born on this day in 1838, the last monarch of Hawaii, Queen Liliuokalani. In 1948, American educator and astronaut Krista McAuliffe, and on the very same day, American football player, sportscaster, and actor Terry Bradshaw. Dying on this day in 1937, Pierre de Coubertin, the French historian and founder of the International Olympic Committee. In 1969, Ho Chi Minh, the first president of Vietnam. And in 1973, English novelist, short story writer, poet, and philologist J.R.R. Tolkien.
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9: Red Sox not at their recent best. 9-6 losers last night to Seattle. The Mariners led 9-1 by the fifth inning. Sox pitching actually pitched quite well. Sox manager Chad Tracy.
10: Yeah, it's tough. I mean, you know it coming in based on where we've been at, and you give them a heads up. They know the task, and like, you know, if you're out of that spot, like, we're gonna need you to take down some innings. And not for nothing, they did a great job, you know, like from that point on, like we got those guys in there and they kept it to one run, and we were able to get, you know, back in the game there late. And
9: Chad Tracy. Mickey Gasper hit a home run, and so did new to the Red

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3: In between systems today, plenty of clouds around, one or two sunny breaks, and the chance of a sprinkle or two. Temperatures back above 70 this afternoon before dropping to right around 60 with a round of rainfall approaching later tonight. That'll wrap up during the morning hours on Thursday. Plenty of humidity and highs in the upper 70s. Partial sunshine and upper 70s for Friday. From the Stormwatch 9 Weather Center, I'm meteorologist Kevin Scarupa.
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5: It's September 2nd, and this is your Fox Daily Snapshot. Today is National Victory Over Japan Day, as Japan officially surrendered to Allied forces, ending World War II in 1945 on the deck of the battleship USS Missouri in Tokyo Bay. The war had ended in Europe just months earlier in May. More than 50 countries fought in the war, with tens of millions of lives lost. Also on this date, in 1902, President Teddy Roosevelt first publicly uttered the phrase, "Speak softly and carry a big stick," at a speech during the Minnesota State Fair. And in 2015...
6: Hello, Alaska!
5: President Barack Obama became the first sitting president to visit the Arctic Circle, speaking to the residents of Kotzebue, Alaska. If it's your birthday today, you share it with actor Keanu Reeves, born in 1964, and actress Salma Hayek, born in 1966. I'm too

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3: I'm Nicole Murray with Your Money Now. Ford Motor Company is recalling more than 148,000 Mustang vehicles due to an issue that could cause the cars to lose power or disrupt other functions, such as the headlights, increasing the risk of a crash. Federal safety regulators said the recall includes 2024 to 2026 Ford Mustangs. Palo Alto Networks CEO Nikesh Arora said on CNBC that AI is forcing companies to overhaul roughly $1 trillion of aging cybersecurity infrastructure built for the pre-AI world. The company beat fiscal fourth quarter estimates and issued a strong outlook for its new fiscal year. BP has formally appointed Ian Tyler as chair following the abrupt dismissal of his predecessor, Albert Manifold, in May. The leadership changes come as BP refocuses on oil and gas and financial discipline, with its shares up about 25% this year. Futures are mixed as the 10-year Treasury yield hits its highest level in more than 2 years.
4: Fox Country.
5: I'm Michelle Polino. Jolene. Streams of Dolly Parton's music catalog have experienced a surge of 1,143% week over week following her August 25th death, according to Luminate. In the August 21st through 27th tracking period, Parton's music was streamed 116.7 million times in the U.S. As a result, her music is back on the charts. Jolene re-entered the Billboard Hot 100 at number 16, while the album Ultimate Dolly Parton returns to the Billboard 200 at number 5. Speaking of charts,
6: she's from Texas, I can tell.
5: Another female country artist, Ella Langley, is making history as Choosing Texas continues its hot streak and now stands alone as the longest-running non-holiday hit in U.S. history, notching a 20th week at number one. The song has now broken several Billboard chart records, including the first country song by a woman to triple up and go number one on Billboard's Hot 100, Hot Country and Country Airplay charts simultaneously. That's Fox Country on Fox News.
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7: When will the Iranian people rise up and fight? I'm Dave Anthony, Fox News. President Trump asked that on Truth Social after more U.S. attacks.
8: According to CENTCOM, a variety of IRGC targets were hit, including air defense sites, radar systems, maritime assets, mine-laying capabilities, and communication sites. President Trump told Fox News overnight, if they do respond, they'll be hit much harder. This is a very big hit today. If it goes a third time, they're going to be totally wiped out as a country. The Iranians did end up responding, with the U.S. coming under fire in multiple different countries. They launched 13 ballistic missiles at U.S. forces in Jordan. They also targeted the UAE, Kuwait, Bahrain, and Iraq with missiles and drones.
7: That's Fox's Trey Yingston, Tel Aviv. Oil prices are down slightly after spiking up yesterday. WTI now just under 90 bucks a barrel. Gas, though, up 3 cents this morning. AAA's national average for regular 412 per gallon. But Treasury Secretary Scott Bessent tells Fox inflation is far worse in Iran. Their economy is collapsing.
9: We have imposed the blockade, which is quarantining and isolating the country, and now we are applying sanctions like have never been seen before that are going to asphyxiate the regime.
7: The morning after Tropical Storm Edward hit Texas near the Louisiana coast, it's still a depression moving north, and Fox Weather's Britta Merwin reports from Port Arthur it's still causing trouble.
10: We have a flash flood emergency across Tyler and Hardin counties. That's just to the northwest of where I am standing. We have 10 to 20 inches of rain. This is a life-threatening situation. To complicate the scenario, 40 to 50% of Tyler and Hardin counties do not have power.
7: 1 hour from now, Lindsay Clancy's jury resumes deliberations at a murder trial the day after telling the judge they're deadlocked, considering her insanity defense in the killing of her three children. In Utah, Charlie Kirk's accused assassin, Tyler Robinson, pleads not guilty after a judge ruled he will go on trial for murder and could face the death penalty. America's listening to Fox News.
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7: Calling it a big win for the progressive movement, a Democratic senator in Massachusetts, Ed Markey, beat back a primary challenge from a moderate, defeating Congressman Seth Moulton by nearly 30 points.
14: A future with affordable housing and fair free transit.
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7: Yeah! Senator Markey will face Republican John Deaton in November, and this could add to all the pushback the president's getting to his executive order putting restrictions on mail-in voting.
16: In a report to members of Congress, an anonymous federal official alleges the U.S. Postal Service's new rules for mail-in ballots could lead to catastrophic problems and Americans not being able to vote in November. It suggests the agency has been rushing to comply with a President Trump executive order in defiance of a judge halting the work, and that an untested system and tech related to scanning barcodes could prevent ballots from reaching voters. The president's order, citing election integrity, includes calling for states to provide USPS with lists of eligible voters to receive mail-in ballots, and for DHS to compile state lists of people it confirms as U.S. citizens. Kristen Goodwin, Fox News.
7: After the Supreme Court struck down the Trump birthright citizenship order, a hearing in Congress on the president's new attempt to stop what's called birth tourism.
17: Center for Immigration Studies Research Director Stephen Camerota told a House Oversight Subcommittee they estimate 200,000 to 300,000 cases of birth tourism have happened over the last decade. Texas Republican Congressman Michael Cloud asked,
18: I guess the thing that concerns me most is the countries that seem to be taking advantage of it most seem to be the countries that don't like us the most.
17: Camerota said it's mostly people from China and Russia, that while many do it for access to schools and benefits for their kids, there are likely darker reasons.
19: Only citizens can obtain a security clearance, so there is potentially a national security dimension to birth tourism.
17: The main subject of the hearing, a doctor with a company called Have My Baby in Miami, appeared in compliance with the subpoena but refused to answer the committee's questions.
7: That's Jessica Rosenthal. I'm Dave Anthony, and this is Fox News.
20: 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John Stewart speaking. Stormwatch 9 says a little bit of clouds, but we'll be okay. We've got the latest in sports, the financials, the entertainment world, an interview or two, and of course, the latest news headlines right here on First Look.
2: Two New Hampshire parents, one a school board member and the other a former school budget committee member, have sued to block the school budget cap question from appearing on the general election ballot in November. The question would ask voters to cap school budgets to the rate of inflation plus new construction, to cap school administrative budget increases to 6% of the district's budget, and to exclude capital costs from the calculations. The suit was filed in Merrimack County Superior Court Monday by Kelly Weiser of Campton and David Bates of Warner, and seeks an emergency injunction to block Secretary of State David Scanlon from putting the question on general election ballots. Surveillance cameras, such as those made by Flock, are facing growing scrutiny across the country, with communities questioning how much information the systems collect and who can access it. Privacy experts say that because New Hampshire has some of the strictest laws on the books, the cameras aren't as prevalent in the Granite State. Caitlin Fennessy of the International Association of Privacy Professionals said the use of these devices by law enforcement is limited to very specific delineated purposes under New Hampshire law, and that in most cases the data have to be purged after 3 minutes. State police told WMUR there are no Flock cameras installed or maintained by their agency. A federal judge has cleared the way for independent U.S. Senate candidate Aaron Day to be on the ballot this November. U.S. District Court Judge Landia McCafferty on Monday ordered New Hampshire Secretary of State David Scanlon to accept Day's declaration of intent and include him on the ballot if he is otherwise eligible. The judge ruled the state's requirement that Senate candidates be registered to vote where they live runs afoul of the U.S. Constitution and federal legal precedent. There are four other independent candidates who filed their declarations of intent for U.S. Senate for the November ballot, according to the Secretary of State's office. A wild animal believed to have been involved in three attacks at Lebanon's Centerra Park has now been caught on camera. Surveillance video from Sunday shows a man being attacked by what authorities say appears to be either a gray fox or a fisher. The victims were scratched. On Monday, police were searching for the animal on foot and by drone. Lebanon Police Chief Phil Roberts said the drone was using thermal imaging to try to locate the animal so it could be captured and sent off for testing. Police are asking the public to report any additional attacks and urge those who are bitten or scratched by any wild animal to go right to the hospital. New Hampshire state officials announced a new fentanyl prevention campaign Monday on International Overdose Awareness Day. The campaign aims to educate the public about counterfeit and unlabeled pills that may contain fentanyl. It uses practical strategies developed with feedback from young people across the state, according to a Department of Health and Human Services press release. Governor Kelly Ayotte said in the release that addressing the number of young lives lost to fentanyl overdoses requires open dialogue. International Overdose Awareness Day is the largest annual campaign dedicated to remembering the lives lost to overdoses and taking action to save lives, according to the Drug Enforcement Administration. The New Hampshire Department of Corrections is asking for the public's help finding a transitional housing unit inmate placed on escape status on Monday night in Manchester. Nathan Allen Cox, age 27, was accused of failing to return to the minimum security Calumet transitional housing unit after work. He was placed on escape status just after 8 p.m. Cox is white, about 5 feet 8 inches tall, and weighs around 155 pounds. He has brown eyes, dirty blonde hair, and a manicured beard. Cox was last seen wearing an orange T-shirt, ripped jeans, and tan work boots. He has tattoos on both arms. Anyone with information should contact Chief Investigator Jason Dara of the NHDOC Investigations Bureau at 603-848-2569 or call local police. Stay tuned for more news coming up right here on News Talk 99.7 FM, WNTK, and AM 1490, FM 98.9, WUVR.
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2: judge has rejected a bid by the defense team for a Burlington man accused of shooting and wounding three Palestinian college students to block a prosecution expert from taking the stand at the trial later this month. Jason Eaton's state of mind at the time of the shootings nearly 3 years ago is expected to play a critical role in the trial, which is set to start September 10th with jury selection, with experts from the defense and prosecution expected to offer differing opinions. The Vermont Department of Correction has agreed to provide federal immigration detainees in its prisons with better access to language interpretation, legal counsel, and court hearings. The Vermont Human Rights Commission announced yesterday it has reached a settlement with the department following a discrimination complaint the commission filed in January. Immigration lawyers previously said the department restricted their ability to meet with federal detainees and that non-English speakers lacked language interpretation in state prisons. A major overhaul of Vermont's motel voucher program for people experiencing homelessness is now underway. Vermonters who have no place to sleep will now be required to call the state during normal business hours, and they'll face more questions about their health, safety, and housing options. There won't be as many motel rooms available, and people won't be allowed to stay as long. The September 1st changes to motel room access mark the start of the Vermont Homeless Response Continuum, a refashioned structure for responding to homelessness put in place by the legislature and Governor Phil Scott in June. A thief was able to get away with more than $18,000 from an 802 credit union ATM. Police say the theft happened at the Rochester location on Main Street sometime between 10 p.m. and midnight on Sunday. Vermont troopers shared pictures of the suspect, who they said was wearing a bright hoodie and black pants. The suspect also appeared to be carrying a duffel bag in one of the photos. And that's what's happening.
0: Today is September the 2nd. On this date in 1666, the Great Fire of London broke out. It would burn for 3 days, destroying 10,000 buildings. In 1752, Great Britain, along with its overseas possessions, adopted the Gregorian calendar. And in 1945, World War II formally came to an end when the Japanese Instrument of Surrender was signed on the battleship USS Missouri. Born on this day in 1838, the last monarch of Hawaii, Queen Liliuokalani. In 1948, American educator and astronaut Christa McAuliffe. And on the very same day, American football player, sportscaster, and actor Terry Bradshaw. Dying on this day in 1937, Pierre de Coubertin, the French historian and founder of the International Olympic Committee. In 1969, Ho Chi Minh, the first president of Vietnam. And in 1973, English novelist, short story writer, poet, and philologist J.R.R. Tolkien.
3: So I was asked to tell you what's new at Old Man's Junk, so I figured I'd be comfortable while I did it. Put my Speedo on, sat out on the deck to catch some rays, and listened to Google Mograss, American Farmer. We let the wife do the work. We have new help at Old Man's Junk. PJ, the old man's granddaughter. PJ will be there Thursday, Friday, Saturdays, slinging $2 hot dogs, chili dogs, hamburgers, sausage, and steak sub. She is learning the ropes on how to be grumpy. On Saturdays, the old man might show up to make pizzas. Then again, he might not. But take a chance on him. They're only $12. We have a lounge to eat in. 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The store is full of quality junk and antiques. I caught him and his family taking stuff from one of my jobs in Sunapee. 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Well, I can't seem to get Google's attention to make me dinner, so I guess I'll have to go get a hot dog at the best restaurant in Goshen. I'll see you there at Old Man's Junk.
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1: Patriots head coach Mike Vrabel. At the Foxborough podium yesterday, the topic, what do you think it was? 1 week from today, the Patriots open their regular season in Seattle. The last time the Patriots played in Seattle did not go well. Mike Vrabel.
5: I mean, obviously that means that, you know, that you either had a really good season or the people that you're playing had a really good season. You know, there'll be a lot of energy there. We'll have to be ready for the environment, and, you know, we'll have to be really sound in our operation and everything that we do.
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5: 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And Wednesday night is when everything has to be ready to go. And, you know, we'll keep working towards that.
1: Patriots head coach Mike Vrabel, kickoff 1 week from today in Seattle. 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
24: In between systems today, plenty of clouds around, one or two sunny breaks, and the chance of a sprinkle or two. Temperatures back above 70 this afternoon before dropping to right around 60 with a round of rainfall approaching later tonight. That'll wrap up during the morning hours on Thursday. Plenty of humidity and highs in the upper 70s. Partial sunshine and upper 70s for Friday. From Stormwatch 9 Weather Center, I'm meteorologist Kevin Skorupa.

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2: 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Some users woke up trapped at full heat or stuck in recline mode. 8 Sleep says that it's adding an outage mode that lets the bed work locally if the internet fails. A reminder that even our personal comfort now depends on the cloud.
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2: 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While the global space economy exceeded $600 billion last year, proposed budget cuts in the administration's next term plan could reduce the Office of Space Commerce by as much as 85%. This agency supports private sector growth, innovation, and space traffic coordination, all vital for launch startups and satellite operations operators. Industry experts warn that losing staff and funding could stall progress, delay regulation, and push more commercial ventures to seek opportunities overseas for stability and growth.
0: This has been Tech Mobility in Focus.
4: A better life with Dr. Sanjay Gupta.
5: It's about as tough a family problem as you can get. An adult child has cut off communication with a parent, or the other way around. It's often represented as ungrateful kids, difficult parents, but the truth, experts say, is usually a lot more complicated and more common than you would think. Researchers estimate 1 in 5 people will become estranged from their father at some point. But here's what I find hopeful. Going no contact isn't always the end of the story. Sometimes it's more of a painful pause that gives both people time to heal, reflect, and grow. The common thread among those who found their way back, they stopped pointing fingers and looked inward instead. If you are estranged from someone you love, first of all, I am sorry. Take care of yourself. Stay open. Don't lose hope. But also, don't waste time either. Life is short. I'm Dr. Sanjay Gupta, helping you live a better life.
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10: Why is America exceptional? What made us the richest, most powerful country on Earth? The land that would become our country was vast, resource-rich, well-watered, and had a temperate climate. It was separated from Europe by thousands of miles of ocean and only sparsely populated. Other regions colonized at roughly the same time included Canada and Siberia, which had colder climates and shorter growing seasons, and Australia, much of which is desert. Only America had the potential to become the world's breadbasket and to develop the industrial base that would one day be the envy of the world. The Spanish colonized lands that were already occupied by thriving civilizations. The French chose windswept rocky coasts and dense northern forests. The English, however, hit pay dirt. And the rest is history. I'm Rob at SugarRiverMedia.com.
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13: This is House Call for Health. The FDA approving a drug that could transform pancreatic cancer treatment. The pill nearly doubling survival rates in a landmark trial. Dr. Brian Wolpin is the director of the Hale Family Center for Pancreatic Cancer Research and was the principal investigator on the trial that led to the FDA approval of RasinQ.
14: We have primarily had chemotherapy to use. IV medicines can have quite a bit of side effects, and that's really what we've had to treat the disease. This drug is different. First, it's a pill. 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And second, it's not a chemotherapy. It really tries to block a specific mutation in the tumor and therefore tends to have less side effects, better quality of life.
13: For approval, they looked at a randomized, open-label, multi-center clinical trial involving 500 adults who had previously treated metastatic pancreatic adenocarcinoma. For more health news, go to foxnewshealth.com. House Call for Health, I'm Lisa Brady, Fox News.
15: Saving you money, I'm Hillary Barsky. Owning a home is more affordable than renting in a majority of U.S. counties, according to real estate analytics firm Adam. Its data show that buying is typically the most affordable long-term option. But as the housing market keeps setting new record high prices quarter after quarter, affording the initial investment becomes increasingly challenging. When determining whether to buy a home, you have to factor in inspection fees, closing costs, moving expenses, maintenance and repairs, homeowners association fees, taxes, and insurance. In terms of location, home ownership was the most affordable option in the Midwest and South, according to Adam's study, while renting was the better option in the Northeast and West. And keep in mind, home ownership generally becomes the cheaper option in areas with fewer rental properties. Even though owning a home can be more affordable than renting, the Adam study also showed that housing prices climbed faster than rents in more than two-thirds of U.S. counties last year. Saving you money, Hillary Barsky, Fox News.
16: I'm Nicole Murray with Your Money Now. Energy Secretary Chris Wright told CNBC that more than 17 million barrels of oil transited the Strait of Hormuz by ship on Monday, which is a record since the Iran war began in February. Around 20 million barrels per day of oil and products passed through the strait before the war started. OpenAI said that its upcoming AI model, Astra, is its first to exceed its critical cybersecurity capability threshold. The company said Astra can find previously unknown security flaws and exploit them without step-by-step guidance from humans. OpenAI said it still plans to make Astra available soon. Dell Technologies shares moved 9% higher after the computer maker reported results and a forecast that easily cleared Wall Street expectations. Revenue came in higher than every estimate, growing about 58% year-over-year for the fiscal second quarter. The computer maker now sees AI server revenue tripling in the full fiscal year. Futures are mixed. That's your money.
17: I'm Gianna Gelosi with your Fox True Crime Minute. The man accused of orchestrating rapper Tupac Shakur's killing was convicted in the 1996 Las Vegas drive-by shooting.
18: We, the jury in the above-entitled case, find the defendant, Dwayne Keith Davis, as follows. Count one, murder with use of a deadly weapon. Guilty of first-degree murder with use of a deadly weapon.
17: Jurors unanimously found Dwayne Keefe D. Davis guilty of the murder that has gripped hip-hop fans for nearly 30 years. Prosecutors argued the 63-year-old was a shot caller for the Southside Compton Crips in Los Angeles and sought revenge on Shakur after he attacked his nephew. Davis was never accused of pulling the trigger, but under Nevada law, someone who helps another person commit murder can be convicted of the crime. Prosecutors say Davis is the only person alive who rode in the same car as the shooter three decades ago. He was charged in 2023 after writing a book prosecutors say detailed his involvement. Davis faces a life sentence and will be sentenced October 13th. There's more on this story at foxnews.com or subscribe to the Fox True Crime Podcast. I'm Gianna Gelosi with your Fox True Crime Minute.
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17: I'm Gianna Gelosi. The U.S. military launching new retaliatory strikes on Iran as President Trump says the Islamic regime is playing out the inevitable.
20: According to CENTCOM, a variety of IRGC targets were hit, including air defense sites, radar systems, maritime assets, mine-laying capabilities, and communication sites. President Trump told Fox News overnight, if they do respond, they'll be hit much harder.
17: That's Fox's Trey Yang's Tropical Depression Edward slamming the Gulf Coast after making landfall along the Texas-Louisiana border. Warnings of flash flooding as the storm moves inland.
21: We have a flash flood emergency across Tyler and Hardin counties. That's just to the northwest of where I am standing. We have 10 to 20 inches of rain. This is a life-threatening situation. To complicate the scenario, 40 to 50% of Tyler and Hardin counties do not have power.
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10: Surveillance cameras such as those made by Flock are facing growing scrutiny across the country, with communities questioning how much information the systems collect and who can access it. Privacy experts say that because New Hampshire has some of the strictest laws on the books, the cameras aren't as prevalent in the Granite State. Caitlin Fennessy of the International Association of Privacy Professionals said the use of these devices by law enforcement is limited to very specific specific delineated purposes under New Hampshire law, and that in most cases the data have to be purged after 3 minutes. State police told WMUR there are no flock cameras installed or maintained by their agency. A federal judge has cleared the way for independent U.S. Senate candidate Aaron Day to be on the ballot this November. U.S. District Court Judge Landia McCafferty on Monday ordered New Hampshire Secretary of State David Scanlon to accept Day's declaration of intent and include him on the ballot if he is otherwise eligible. The judge ruled the state's requirement that Senate candidates be registered to vote where they live runs afoul of the U.S. Constitution and federal legal precedent. There are four other independent candidates who filed their declarations of intent for U.S. Senate for the November ballot, according to the Secretary of State's office. A wild animal believed to have been involved in 3 attacks at Lebanon Centerra Park has now been caught on camera. Surveillance video from Sunday shows a man being attacked by what authorities say appears to be either a gray fox or a fisher. The victims were scratched. On Monday, police were searching for the animal on foot and by drone. Lebanon Police Chief Phil Roberts said the drone was using thermal imaging to try to locate the animal so it could be captured and sent off for testing. Police are asking the public to report any additional attacks and urge those who are bitten or scratched by any wild animal to go right to the hospital. 2 New Hampshire parents, one a school board member and the other a former school budget committee member, have sued to block the school budget cap question from appearing on the general election ballot in November. The question would ask voters to cap school budgets to the rate of inflation plus new construction, to cap school administrative budget increases to 6% of the district's budget, and to exclude capital costs from the calculations. The suit was filed in Merrimack County Superior Court Monday by Kelly Weiser of Campton and David Bates of Warner, and seeks an emergency injunction to block Secretary of State David Scanlon from putting the question on general election ballots. New Hampshire state officials announced a new fentanyl prevention campaign Monday on International Overdose Awareness Day. The campaign aims to educate the public about counterfeit and unlabeled pills that may contain fentanyl. It uses practical strategies developed with feedback from young people across the state, according to a Department of Health and Human Services press release. Governor Kelly Ayotte said in the release that addressing the number of young lives lost to fentanyl overdoses requires open dialogue. International Overdose Awareness Day is the largest annual campaign dedicated to remembering the lives lost to overdoses and taking action to save lives, according to the Drug Enforcement Administration. The New Hampshire Department of Corrections is asking for the public's help finding a transitional housing unit inmate placed on escape status on Monday night in Manchester. Nathan Allen Cox, age 27, was accused of failing to return to the minimum security Calumet transitional housing unit after work. He was placed on escape status just after 8 p.m. Cox is white, about 5 feet 8 inches tall, and weighs around 155 pounds. He has brown eyes, dirty blonde hair, and a manicured beard. Cox was last seen wearing an orange t-shirt, ripped jeans, and tan work boots. He has tattoos on both arms. Anyone with information should contact Chief Investigator Jason Dara of the NHDOC Investigations Bureau at 603-848-2569 or call local police. Stay tuned for more news coming up right here on News Talk 99.7 FM, WNTK, and AM 1490, FM 98.9, WUVR.
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3: 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And as usual, like we've done for the past however many years, we're in a new year. It's our pleasure to welcome back to the mic, Sean Toll.
4: Happy New Year.
3: Yeah, how are you?
4: I'm doing well. How are you?
3: Good, good. It's going to be a good year. Going to be a good year. And actually, I see Bank of America is getting bullish on the economy. And it's like they're saying, well, we're looking at stuff and we're raising the projected GDP to 2.8.
4: Yeah.
3: And I'm like, okay. So I was expecting end of the year negative stuff. And one of the big banks says, it's looking good. I'm like, wow. But that's part of what you do on the radio. There are so many conflicting messages out there.
4: It's crazy.
3: You got to.
4: There's so many pros and cons.
3: Yeah.
4: Yeses and nos and goods and bads.
3: I mean, to me, that sounds great. Should I go nuts? And there's somebody like you going, oh, hang on. That was their opinion. Don't go changing everything just because one person says.
4: Well, yeah, just because one person says something doesn't mean we'd be changing everything. Even if four people said something, I don't know that we should be changing anything.
3: Yeah.
4: This is, you know, the way we approach this is, as you well know, it's a long-term strategic planning approach.
3: Yep.
4: We are planners. We try to plan for the good, the bad, and the ugly, but we don't know when it will be good, bad, or ugly. So you put together a plan that should weather all of those scenarios. Trying to time, hey, Bank of America says economy is good. Trying to make a change based on that, or somebody saying it's going to be bad, you're just going to be spinning wheels over and over and over again. Find something that's right for you. Find something that fits your plan, your lifestyle, your goals, and stick with it.
3: But I like hearing positivity at the beginning of the year. It's like,
4: for sure.
3: Well, this is good.
4: For sure.
3: I'm used to hearing the sky is falling, 2026, it's going to be in the toilet, blah, blah, blah. And then you hear one of the big banks going, man, what we're looking at looks good.
4: Right, I'm right.
3: Like, thank you.
4: Yeah. We've got a lot of stuff going on right now. bingo. Outside of, you know, the markets and the economy.
3: Right.
4: You know, we've got geopolitical issues in Ukraine, in Asia, here on this side of the Pacific, relationships between us and the other side of the Pacific. We've got, you know, this Venezuela thing going on.
3: Greenland.
4: Exactly.
3: Yeah.
4: Greenland. There's so much going on right now, and you can't keep track of it.
3: No.
4: You don't know if we're going left or right on any given day. But my hope is that this country is strong. We have checks and balances. We have a strong economy. We're dynamic. You know, you bring that all together. This is a great place to be, and I do think we're going to do well this year. Something could change that. You don't know what it will be, though.
3: Well, there could be some speed bumps.
4: Yeah,
3: you know, but you're right. A lot of things going on, but it was just nice to hear something out of the gate. In the first quarter,
4: right.
3: Going, it's looking good.
4: Yeah,
3: I'm like, thank you. Finally, something good to hang on to. So, today we want to talk about HSAs, health savings accounts. I think a lot of people know about them. Some people have them.
4: Right.
3: Some people don't know what it is.
4: Right. So there's two acronyms for health accounts that people often have access to. One is an FSA. That's a flexible spending account. That's something that you'll set aside money out of your paycheck, and you use it for healthcare-related expenses in that year.
3: Mm-hmm.
4: Okay? Flexible spending account. Health savings account is something that you put aside before taxes, and it grows without being taxed, and it comes out without being taxed, but it's a savings account for your healthcare expenses. It's really something that we're going to use hopefully in the future when we're retired and the income is now limited to help pay for our health expenses.
3: It's not for a vacation. It's not for a new car.
4: Correct.
3: Only health-related.
4: Correct.
3: Okay.
4: Correct. You can take it out without for non-healthcare related expenses, but then it becomes taxable.
3: Yeah.
4: So not a good idea. Not a good idea.
3: Yeah. Why would you do that?
4: Yeah. Well, you should see the reasons people come up with. There's a new one every day.
3: okay.
4: So these are for folks that have a high deductible health plan. All right. And remember, a deductible is how much out of pocket you're going to have before your health insurance starts kicking in. So if you have what's classified as a high deductible plan, you would be eligible to participate in an HSA. Most of them are available through employers. So they say, okay.
3: I was going to say the majority employee driven, but individuals like me could just get one?
4: Yeah, indeed you can. Okay. You can go out and set up your own account. A lot of the major investment companies, Fidelity for one of them, they have, you can call them up and you can open up an HSA and you can fund that directly from your paycheck. You can actually write a check into it as well.
3: Okay.
4: Into that account. The nice thing about a situation like that, like a firm like Fidelity, would be there's a lot of different investment options you can use. You could put in some stocks and some bonds, commodities. You know, you're really open to how you invest on that. You could also open up an HSA at your local bank. Many of the New Hampshire banks have them. They're going to be typically much more limited. It's going to be a CD or a savings account, maybe even a high yield savings account. But you'll be very limited in terms of your options
3: there. In banking.
4: In the bank side.
3: Right. But they will invest my money just like a regular portfolio.
4: On the bank side?
3: No, on the investment side.
4: On the investment side, yes. And you can also, you can pick that. You can dictate how it will be invested, which is really nice because if you're starting in those, well, you're young, you can get some tremendous compounding and growth in that.
3: Well, that ship has sailed, but okay.
4: But it's never too late.
3: Okay.
4: It's never too late to put money aside, regardless of your age. Put money aside without it being taxed. It's this triple tax-free trifecta.
3: Ooh. Ooh.
4: Okay? As I mentioned, you put it in before taxes.
3: Yep.
4: It grows without being taxed.
3: Yep.
4: And it comes out without being taxed. It's kind of like a Roth, except with the Roth, you're putting in the money after tax. A Roth will grow tax-free and come out tax-free, but you're funding it with after-tax money. The HSA is before-tax money. So it's very, very powerful.
3: What if you're 60, 62 years old? You can still start one?
4: Yes.
3: Oh, okay. All right. So, granted, like everything else, if you get started earlier, you're going to be better off down the road. But if you have some money trying to figure out what to do with it, this would be a good way to address that.
4: That's absolutely correct, yes.
3: Got it.
4: Yes.
3: I like the three significant tax advantages. That's really nice.
4: Yeah, there's nothing else like that.
3: Wow.
4: The catch is, or the caveat is, it has to be used for healthcare-related expenses. So you can use it to pay, when you're retired, you can pay Medicare deductibles. You can't pay Medicare premiums. That's going to come out of your Social Security check.
3: Right,
4: but you can pay your deductibles. You can pay the co-pays. You can use it for long-term care insurance premiums. You could use it to pay COBRA premiums if you leave work and take COBRA. So there's a lot that you can use that for.
3: Now, what happens if there's an individual who is retired, they've got money in here, and they have no health issues, and they don't use it, and then they pass? What happens to that money?
4: That will be inherited by their heirs,
3: okay.
4: And it'll be treated like an IRA.
3: Oh, okay.
4: So the money that comes out will then be taxable.
3: Okay.
4: To the beneficiary.
3: Now, is that included in the RMD? If you're 74 years old, you've got an HSA. Is that in your required minimum when they look at it? Is that included, an HSA?
4: You mean, are you required to take a certain amount of money out of your HSA? No. No, that can stay.
3: Okay.
4: Yeah.
3: That's good to
4: know,
3: too. Not
4: subject to RMDs.
3: Okay. Well, yeah, I'm sorry. Yep. Wow. That's not bad. How come this doesn't get talked about a lot?
4: I think it doesn't get talked about a lot. First of all, it's not available to everybody. You have to have that high deductible plan.
3: Yeah.
4: And folks, I mean, rightfully so, are focused on retirement savings, okay? How much money can we put aside for our retirement? And they think of the health care. It's a second thought. But if you really think about it, it's really important. One of our biggest expenses in retirement is health care. It's huge. And the fact that you can use it to help pay for long-term care is tremendously beneficial, because remember, Medicare will not cover any type of long-term care. So your HSA can be used for long-term care costs directly, mm-hmm. or a long-term care insurance policy as well.
3: Now, doesn't Medicare cover up to 100 days and then they stop?
4: Exactly.
3: Can you pick up day 101 if you have an HSA?
4: Absolutely.
3: Good to know.
4: Absolutely.
3: Wow.
4: Absolutely. Now, it's important to start young as well, because your contributions are limited. Much like you have a limit on how much you can put into a Roth or your IRA or your 401k, HSAs also have limits. In 2026, you can put $4,400 into your health savings account.
3: Per year.
4: As an individual, per year.
3: Okay.
4: And if you're family, you can put in up to $8,750.
3: Hmm.
4: Now, we have a catch-up as well.
3: Okay.
4: Just like you have a catch-up contribution in your 401ks or your IRAs, meaning if you have attained a certain age, you can put more money in. For an HSA, if you're 55 or older, you can add an extra $1,000 into that HSA per year.
3: So that would be $5,400 a year.
4: $5,400.
3: Okay.
4: That's correct.
3: Wow. Okay.
4: But again, that's limited, right? And if you want to really benefit from compounding, starting this when you're 60, it's going to be kind of tough to catch up with that.
3: Right.
4: You start this in your 30s, you know, and you max this out each year, you can have a really sizable amount of money in your HSA for when you're retired.
3: But again, only for health care.
4: Correct.
3: Okay.
4: That's correct.
3: And I'm assuming there are penalties if I yank money out of there. I have some issues and I need some cash. They're going to want their money.
4: Oh, yeah. It becomes taxable.
3: Yeah.
4: And then there's a 20% penalty.
3: Ow.
4: If you take it out for non-healthcare related expenses.
3: Okay. The boat, the second house, and the car, not worth it. It's not worth the 20% penalty. Wow.
4: Now, once you start collecting your Social Security, you can no longer contribute to an HSA.
3: Oh, really?
4: Yeah.
3: Why?
4: Yeah, because they set income limits on it. I mean, not income limits, contribution limits, and they set time limits on it. Once you're in that, you won't be able to contribute to it anymore. Oh. And if you think about it as well, let's say you're 65 years old, you're collecting your Social Security, you're also, or even if you're not, you have Medicare. Okay? You can't pay for Medicare with your HSA.
3: True.
4: You're no longer in a high deductible plan because you're on Medicare, so you just don't meet those qualifications anymore.
3: Got it. Okay. Huh. And so this is, are we considering this kind of an investment strategy?
4: I do believe it would be.
3: Yeah.
4: Yeah.
3: So it's just another one of those facets that...
4: Exactly. So when we put together, you know, as an advisor,

0: what we look at when we do a plan, Peter, actually, it's called a retirement smile. All right. What it means is this: very early on in retirement, first couple years, we're healthy, hopefully, knock on wood, we're active,
1: right?
0: We're enjoying not having to go to work anymore.
1: Yep.
0: Our expenses are high. Our retirement expenses are high. And then as time goes on, we travel less, we do, we're buying less things, expenses are starting, grandchildren may be getting older, so you're not spending a lot of money on gifts at that point.
1: Yep.
0: Our expenses go down.
1: Okay.
0: And that's, around the 80s, late 70s, early 80s. And then what happens? Our expenses start to creep back up again. We've created this
1: medical
0: high, low, high. Yet medical.
1: Yeah.
0: Yeah. It's our health care. Spending a lot of time at the doctor's office and spending a lot of money with the doctors. So that's where this HSA really can come in handy. We have folks that have HSAs now, and they're using it to pay current medical expenses when they're in their 50s, 40s, and 50s.
1: Wow.
0: That's if they need to.
1: Yeah.
0: That's okay,
1: but
0: because they're now doing with pre-tax dollars.
1: It's a little self-defeating.
0: Well, it is, but, sometimes it's getting blood from a stone.
1: Yeah.
0: It's a necessity. Hopefully, though, and we encourage folks to try to postpone that and save as much as you can, because you're really going to need it in retirement when you're on that fixed income.
1: Yep. Yeah, I get the from time to time the stuff from Medicare saying, this is not a bill, but just showing you where your expenses were.
0: Right.
1: Oh, wow. It's like ching, ching, ching, ching.
0: Yeah.
1: Yeah, okay. Sure glad I got insurance. But, spending it early on doesn't make a lot of sense. You're going to need it down the road.
0: For sure.
1: Yeah. Wow, wow, wow. So, when would you... Okay, obviously in your 20s, 30s, that's the optimal time to start. Pick up an HSA.
0: Oh, yeah.
1: But, as you said, if you're hitting 60, 65, is it still worth it?
0: It's always worth it.
1: Okay.
0: You're just not going to get as much bang for your buck the later you start, because you're not going to get that compounding.
1: Yeah.
0: And that's the biggest thing. It's the compounding.
1: Sure.
0: It's the tax-free compounding, which is what makes it so powerful. But if you're in your 60s and you can afford to put some aside, go ahead.
1: I was going to say, it's another resource down the road.
0: Max it out.
1: Yeah.
0: It's another resource down the road, and you can use it. And you can. You're not paying taxes on it. That's what I like the best about it.
1: Wow, that is impressive. All right. But like with anything, there are benefits and there are limitations. And if you'd like to hear more about that, you could call Sean or go to DavisWealthMGMT.com. Check out the website, and a little meet-and-greet slot there.
0: Yeah, go to our website. We've got more information on this. There's a lot of information about our firm, about me, about retirement planning in general. And I think it's a great resource. I would encourage everybody to go take a look at that. Again, it's DavisWealthMGMT.com. And when you're there, if you feel that you might get some value out of chatting with me,
1: mm-hmm.
0: Go ahead and click connect with an advisor, and you'll be able to put time right on my calendar, and we can get together for coffee or a 15-minute meeting or a 60-minute meeting.
1: And no obligation.
0: There's never any obligation.
1: Nope. So if you want to talk about HSA or some of the other things that we talk about on this show, feel free to do it.
0: Yeah, go to the website or give us a call if you want to do that. Our number is 603-715-2335. Again, that's 715-2335. Give us a call, and if I'm available, I'll chat. Otherwise, we'll put some time on the calendar, and we can arrange for an appointment or a phone call, whatever's most convenient.
1: Is this a busy time of the year for you, or everybody is pretty much locked into their patterns and they're staying where they are?
0: Right now, it's not terribly busy because I think people are starting to look for all those W-2s and 1099s coming in so they can get ready for their taxes.
1: And big changes on tax returns this year.
0: Yeah, there could be some substantial changes.
1: Yeah.
0: There's a lot of focus on that. once we get towards February, March, people start saying, okay, I got my taxes done. This is where we are. Even if they haven't filed yet, let's plan for the next year.
1: And some of the people that come and I

0: apologize, but tire kicking, making you their second or third opinion, you don't mind that at all.
1: I don't. It's really important to if you don't work with an advisor, to meet with different advisors and find one that is best for you, one that you trust, one that you have a good relationship with, one that you think alike in that regard. So one that you think you could spend several years with.
0: Well, I mean, you're handling my money.
1: Exactly.
0: So I don't want to go in going, God, I hate this guy. You know, that's not the way you want to. That's not the way you want to do
1: that's
0: it.
1: That's not good for anybody.
0: No.
1: No.
0: Oh, but my golfing buddy said he's okay. You know, you got to do it for you.
1: Correct.
0: All right. So again, it's DavisWealthMGMT.com is the website. Sean Toll, as always, Sean, thanks for being here, and we'll come down the road again another week or two. And, with a new topic.
1: That sounds good. I'll see you next
0: Excellent.
1: Week.
0: Thank you.
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5: He's threatening to wipe out Iran as a country again. I'm Dave Anthony, Fox News. President Trump made the threat talking to Fox, warning of even bigger U.S. attacks if Iran retaliates again, targeting American forces after yesterday's strikes that hit Iran's air defense and radar and more. Iran did respond.
6: U.S. coming under fire in multiple different countries. They launched 13 ballistic missiles at U.S. forces in Jordan. They also targeted the UAE, Kuwait, Bahrain, and Iraq with missiles and drones.
5: Most were shot down. Fox's Trey Yingst also reports from Tel Aviv.
6: The region now waits to see if and how the United States will respond to the Iranian attacks on U.S. forces overnight.
5: Now, the U.S. is also readying more sanctions. The Treasury Secretary Scott Bessent tells Fox will asphyxiate Iran's economy.
7: We are telling friends and foes, do not deal with this evil regime. We know who you are. You know who you are. And if we have to, we will put you out of business.
5: Tiger Woods was just in court in Florida a few minutes ago to change his plea in a DUI case.
8: Reckless driving second offense. Adjudication of guilt. $1,000 fine. 5-year driver's license suspension.
5: It's hard to hear the judge there after Tiger Woods pleaded guilty to reckless and careless driving after a March car crash. The plea deal calls for fines and a 5-year license suspension. It's back to work this hour for Lindsay Clancy's jury that after they told the judge they were deadlocked at her murder trial, considering an insanity defense and the killing of her 3 children.
9: So here is how this could play out today if the jury still can't reach a verdict. When the judge decides the jury has done a due and thorough deliberation, he could give them a final formal instruction called a Tui Rodriguez charge. If he does that, the jury goes back to deliberate again, but if it still comes back deadlocked, the judge cannot force more deliberation at that point.
5: That's Fox's Nate Foy outside the court in Plymouth, Massachusetts. 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
14: I'm Susan Lee, and this is the Fox Business Report. Hello and welcome, dear listeners, to this week's episode of The Valley Views. We are in September already. It is Wednesday, September 2nd. Where did the summer go? Right, where did the summer go? It seems that we all ask each other and ourselves that question every year this time of year. Well, thankfully for us here in the Upper Valley, in the beautiful New Hampshire and Vermont region of the great United States, we have access to all four seasons, and there is something to look forward to each and every point of the year. And if you don't like one of the seasons, maybe there is something you can find in it to like and enjoy. For example, we have a very long winter season here, and certainly for those of us who like skiing and snowshoeing and outdoor activities in the cold, that is great. But for those of us who don't, what do we look forward to during that time of year, which sometimes does last longer than maybe we hope or we wish, right? Especially when we're talking about shoveling all that snow. But we will get to that season in more detail just a few months down the road. But just for now, just to give an idea, an example, you could look forward to those hot chocolates, those hot warm drinks by the fire, the crackling of the wood, the smell of the wood. You can look forward to comfy blankets and throw blankets and cuddling on the couch and snuggling with your special someone or special something, like a blanket, something warm and fuzzy. So there's always something we can find to enjoy and look forward to, even if we don't necessarily like the entire season. So back to today, we are in September. Woohoo! Congratulations, everyone. Fall is shortly upon us. We are going to get an influx of tourists and visitors coming here to enjoy the fall foliage. And I encourage and invite all of us to keep our eyes wide open and enjoy it as well. So I'm so glad, and everyone here at Valley Views, we are glad that you decided to join us for this episode and spend your Wednesday morning with us. We've got a lot of great topics to cover today. We're going to talk about your emails. We're going to talk about a movie review. We will do some talking about mindfulness because you really enjoyed it, especially in the last episode where we had more time to devote to it. We will talk about that. We will talk about a new hot word, new hot topic that seems to be coming up everywhere. Remember how we talked in earlier episodes that when you learn a new word or you learn a new concept, then you hear it everywhere all the time. And the question remains, the verdict is still out, dear listeners, whether that is because you are now aware of it and that is why you are hearing it and noticing it all around you, or whether you were in fact hearing of it for the first time and now it's become popular and that is why you are noticing it being spoken and talked about in your vicinity. So the jury is still out on that one. We're not sure which one it is, you know, the chicken and the egg. But we are going to talk about sleep hygiene, the mot du jour, the day, the word of the day, it seems. So stay tuned and we'll bring up other topics as they come up for discussion. So let's jump right into this week's episode. Welcome, dear listeners, to this week's movie review. And we, just before we begin this week's movie, I just want to say gratitude to those of you listeners who are writing in to share your reactions and your input and insight on the movies that we've talked about previously on this show. If you are new to the program, the movies that we talk about in one way or another combine or illustrate any of the themes and topics that are discussed on the show, whether it is arts or communication, conversation, connection between people, something visual, something thought-provoking. We also talk about films that are maybe very conversation-heavy and based, and there is some interesting use of language and interesting use of words. And we let you know what type of movie it is that we are talking about so you can decide for yourself if that is the kind of movie you are in the mood for on that particular day when you sit down and you try to figure out what you will watch. So we appreciate hearing your feedback and your insight, and we enjoy coming up and sharing more movies to talk about on this program. So this week's movie is called Stranger Than Fiction. It was made in 2006, so going back 20 years, dear listeners. Stranger Than Fiction from 2006. And before I tell you what genre this movie is from, I just want to remind us about the episode a few weeks ago where we talked about Christopher Booker's book about the seven basic plots. And you'll get a kick out of this, and you'll know in a moment why I am reminding us of that. So he spent 34 years researching, reading, watching movies and books and literature, and he was able to distill that every single story falls into one of seven categories. And I encourage you to go back and listen to that episode or find out more information about him and his work online. It is Christopher Booker, which is a great last name for an author, certainly. So this movie, Stranger Than Fiction, is described as a fantasy, romance, comedy, drama film. So it puts itself into four categories and presents itself as a combination of all four. And that is, you know, that was a decision, I suppose, made by the film producers and the studio that put this film out. But I thought it was rather comical that they decided to label themselves with four of the seven genres of films. So anyway, this film stars Will Ferrell, Maggie Gyllenhaal, Dustin Hoffman, Queen Latifah, and Emma Thompson. Each of those actors is worth seeing a movie, you know, gives you a reason to see the movie that they are in, and this film combines all of them, and that is even more reason to see this film. One thing we like to do on the Valley Views is we don't want to give away too much of the plot, because sometimes the best experiences we have with art and music and movies is when we don't expect anything going in. We come with an open slate, with an open mind, and then we are pleasantly surprised, you know, and as they say about life, and we've mentioned it on this show as well, is disappointment is rooted in expectations, right? So if you don't have expectations, perhaps you shall not be disappointed. Anyway, the movie, what stood out for me when I saw this film was that it was not a typical character for Will Ferrell to play. So we probably know him more often than not through his comedic roles, through his humor. He is certainly a prolific comedy actor. And this film is a more drama, maybe dark humor is how we could more accurately describe it. It's not slapstick, funny, ha-ha humor. And he plays his role very well. You almost forget that it's Will Ferrell, the comedic actor from the other films that you have seen him in. So just to experience the breadth of his capabilities as an actor, I would recommend this film. The other thing about this movie and other movies that we mention on this show is we try to find movies that are a little out of the ordinary. Maybe the plot line is not so straightforward, it's not so predictable. That's what we also enjoy on the show and we like sharing with you, dear listeners, are movies that are a little surprising, you know, and you don't know what to expect. You don't know what the next scene will be, this film certainly falls into that description. So it starts out with, now, trying not to give too much away, but it's Will Ferrell plays an IRS agent, and maybe I should stop there. Emma Thompson is a writer, and she's writing a book, and Maggie Gyllenhaal is a waitress, a server in this film, and she is in the category or the list of people that Will Ferrell's character has to audit. So there is interaction there between those characters. And that might be the only thing I want to say at this point, because when I saw this movie, and the reason why it had made the impression that it did, is because I did not know what to expect. It is certainly a very unusual plot, and with a name like Stranger Than Fiction, perhaps you expect it. So maybe that is the only expectation that I will tell you. And if you can, refrain from looking it up online for the plot synopsis, because I think going through the movie and experiencing it in real time will certainly color your impression of it. It is, I'll just say this to you, maybe it's not an action film, right? That's not one of the descriptive words that is used in the genre. There is a bit of fantasy, a bit of suspending your belief in it, but all of those actors play their parts very well, and it is an unusual premise. And I encourage you to see it when you are in the mood and write to us at valleyviews2024@gmail.com to let us know what you thought of Stranger Than Fiction. So let's jump into the word of the day, the mot du jour, as it was introduced earlier in today's episode, and that is sleep hygiene. You might have heard sleep hygiene, you might have heard sleep hygiene routine. What is it? Why is it important? Is it important? Do you need it? What do you need to know about it? Let's figure this all out together. Now, I emphasize the word together because, in full disclosure, there are those of us here at the Valley Views who are struggling with sleep. We all know by now, if you had any reason to see any doctor for any kind of medical appointment, regardless of the specialty, right, they almost always ask you how you sleep and about your sleep habits and sleep patterns. And even if we are not searching out for information on how to improve our mental and physical well-being and overall health, we have stumbled across, you know, almost tripped and fallen over this concept of sleep, because it seems to be brought up all the time as one of those necessary foundations for fill in the blank, for good health, for good mindset, for good mental abilities, physical abilities. It's good for your body, it's good for your brain, it's good for your soul, it's good for your creative outlet. You know, sleep is and seems to be, right, we are being told, sleep is vital to our life, to our life, to our ability to show up in life, to our ability to be productive, and to also enjoy life. Now, I want to take a quick detour and remind all of us, just a short while ago, we're talking about maybe early 2000s, maybe until, you know, think about 2008, 2010, maybe 2015, somewhere around in that time frame, not so long ago, right? It is in recent memory for some of us listeners here on the show. But the concept of sleep was not emphasized as it is today, right? Do you remember the idea of multitasking? Do you remember the idea of hustling? Do you remember the idea of, you know, you can sleep less to get more done? During those years, the messaging from the world and society, and that era was before social media, right? Internet was already around, Google existed, so it was different sources of information, not as, you know, we weren't as inundated as we are now, but still we had access to internet, and the messaging from the them, right, the they who always have something to say, was get more done, work more hours, you know, work harder, you'll get the results you're going for. People often quoted and referenced Napoleon, who was known to actually forego sleep in order to have more time in the day to do what he wanted to do, which was to take over Europe, right? So he was famously able to sleep only a few hours a day and supposedly be productive and effective and efficient, right? That is all secondhand information, because obviously we don't have access to him telling us himself whether or not that was true. But that is what he's known for. And he was heralded as this model of what to aim for. You know, sleep is for the sorry losers. You know, why are you sleeping? Get up and get stuff done, right? You get the picture, right? That was the messaging just a short while ago. Well, now things have completely flipped. Now people are realizing, it's like the pendulum has swung to the exact opposite, and now people are realizing that we need to not only value and appreciate our sleep and make it, you know, focal point of our day, but we need to prioritize our sleep. Now people are looking at it differently. They're saying, well, yes, you can do the mathematical equation of, well, if I sleep 2 hours less than is required, then I can get 2 hours more of work done, maybe earn 2 hours more worth of money, for example. But people are saying now, the experts are saying, that is not the right way to look at the situation, because you are depriving your body of its nutrients. You are depriving your body of what it needs in order to function, in order to live well and prosper, in order to live long, right? There was that statement in that period that we just talked about where, you know, it was discussed, well, why would you want to spend your life sleeping, right, when you can spend it doing? But perhaps because of studies and medical advancements and more feedback from people, the society as a whole has realized that skimping on your sleep actually has detrimental effects on your longevity and on your health. And certainly if you want to live long, that the sentence does not stop there. We don't want to live long, period. We want to live long and healthy. We want to preserve our health so that we can enjoy life, enjoy the things that bring us happiness and purpose, right? And so sleep is one of these things that is now being thrown at us as, you know, with warning signs, like warning signs, the bells, the buzzers, the whistles. We're all made to pay attention to it, and we need to prioritize our sleep. We need to focus on it. We need to take it seriously. And also, perhaps, the other reason why the pendulum is swinging in the other direction is because right about 20 or so years ago is when technology took on the form it currently has, which is the smartphone, right? Smartphone came out when 2003, 2004. We have, one can say, a generation's worth of data on what is the effect of using our screens, of using them as often as we are, of using them during bedtime or, you know, right up until bedtime. People, I know, we all do it. We do it here on this end of the microphone, right? We're not calling anyone out. We are just as guilty. But you have your phone by your bed, you plug it into your nightstand, it is charging while you are asleep, and you grab it every time there's an alert, and you fall asleep instead of with a book like previous years and our ancestors used to do in the not-so-distant past. We fall asleep looking at a screen, scrolling through social media, reading an article, catching up on the news, whatever it is. But we do it on our phones, we do it on our laptops, and then whatever device it is, then we put it aside on our nightstand, right? And now we have about a generation's worth of data on what are the effects of that? What is the fallout of that? What are the consequences, right? Initially, it was so exciting, this new technology. And now we all know that people have become dependent on it. People have become addicted to it. We've heard it said that the screens and the lights that are emanating from these screens are actually ruining and damaging our circadian rhythms. They are messing with our sleep patterns. They are messing with our body's sense of when it is time to go to sleep, when is it time to rest, when is it time to be awake and alert. So every time there's an upgrade on a phone, it comes with more features to try to distance the user from the device, right? It's built in with these reminders, which you can customize, but there are reminders. I get them on my phone. You know, at a certain time in the evening, I'll be, let's say, looking at my phone. Yes, guilty as charged. And the screen will change, and I will get a message from the phone's internal system that is reminding me that it is time for bed and encouraging me to put my phone aside. Now, it is very easy to just X out of that reminder, which I also am guilty of doing, but the fact is it is there, and it wasn't there in previous iterations and versions of the phones, right? So even the makers of these devices, whose intention is to keep us on the devices more often than not, right? They benefit from us interacting with their products. Even they are realizing, possibly through litigation, we don't know, right? Or maybe we do, but possibly through some pushback from the powers that be, even they are realizing that they need to put some parameters in place. And don't get me started talking about the young generation, the preteens, the teenagers, and sometimes there's even children under 10 years old that have cell phones, right, and have access to the World Wide Web. And what is that doing to them and their ability to interact and socialize with people in real life? So we could have a whole episode, a whole, you know, month's worth of episodes on that topic alone. But back to sleep. So we all know this, right? We all have our devices plugged in next to our bed. And that is for most of us, probably, right? That is the last object that we hold at night before we go to bed. And that is the first thing that we look at when we wake up in the morning. And so now that we've realized we have this data, we know the fallout of it, now the professionals are cautioning all of us to be careful with our overindulgence and over-reliance and over-dependence on these physical technological devices with screens, because it has been shown that it interferes with our sleep. So we can continue talking about all the reasons why sleep is important and all the hurdles and obstacles that we have in our lives today, right? We're talking about the current time, that interfere with our ability to sleep soundly. But let's talk about this new word, this new concept of sleep hygiene, which I bet you, if you haven't heard it yet already, you're going to start hearing it as soon as you listen to this show, right? Because that's how the universe works, right? So what is sleep hygiene, sleep hygiene routine? It is a series of steps that we do to prepare ourselves for bed. Now, why do we do this? Because apparently, dear listeners, and again, as mentioned, we are going through this as well, We are learning this as we go because some of us here on the Valley Views have trouble falling asleep. So it is a topic of discussion here in our studio. And falling asleep, apparently, this is breaking news. Falling asleep requires preparation. It requires intervention. It requires you being alert and focused. In essence, it requires you having to do something else in order to fall asleep. Now, you might be surprised to hear that, as we were, because we thought sleep was just something you naturally did at the end of a long day. You worked hard, your body was tired, you were exhausted, you collapsed into bed, assuming, yes, you brushed your teeth and whatnot, at least. I'm not going to mention flossing, right? That's might be top-tier expectations, but at least brushing your teeth, right? And then you just fell in, you got into a horizontal position on your bed and you were out. And for most people, I believe that was the expectation. That was the idea of how we achieve sleep. We just lay down and we go to sleep. But for a variety of different reasons, only some of which we touched on this program in this segment, that's not happening. People are getting into that position, they're getting into bed, and they're still not falling asleep. And so there's a lot of discussions about A, why that is, and B, what to do to help. And I suspect we will mention this and bring this up on this program in the future as well, because there's just so much to get into, and again, we're learning as we go. But just briefly to finish this introduction to sleep hygiene, we apparently, as human beings, have to teach our bodies, have to get it into our muscle memory that we are going to sleep. Apparently, our bodies, as tough as we thought they were, as smart as we thought our brains were, it needs intervention from us. We are the ones that guide our brain into realizing, okay, I'm going to be turning off right now, and I'm going to be sleeping. And we need to prepare our brains and our bodies for that. And if you're chuckling listening to this now, we've been there. We've had that same reaction. But it turns out that we need to put processes into place to let our mind and our bodies know that we expect them to quiet down and go to sleep. And the way we do that is by putting in a routine, a sleep hygiene routine, which are steps that make sense to you. There is no one cookie cutter formula, right? This is not a one size fits all or even one size fits most, but it is a series of steps that you do at bedtime, right? Assuming you don't work the night shift, assuming you work the day shift, steps that you do to let your body know, okay, we are going to sleep now. And so one, for example, brushing your teeth probably should be on that list. Maybe taking a shower. We could be morning showerers as well. The concept of the topic rather of exercise is something that keeps coming up, and there's no definitive answer. Do you exercise at night or exercise in the morning? The bottom line is it depends on what effect it has on you, right? Everybody responds differently. Everybody responds differently in different stages of life. So trying things out and seeing what effect it has on you, maybe working out at night will actually give you that last bit of physical fatigue that just knocks you out, or maybe it keeps you up because it wound you up and now you're going, like the Energizer Bunny. Maybe something else on the list could be doing some mindfulness breathing exercises, which we are huge fans of on the show, and we encourage you to listen to some of those past episodes for those actual breathing exercises. That's a good way to quiet the mind, right? Oftentimes we find ourselves maybe physically exhausted and we get into bed and our brain is like, all right, my time to shine. I'm going to tell you everything that's going to keep you up for the next few hours, if not the entire night. So I'm going to leave you with this because this was an introduction to sleep hygiene and sleep hygiene routine. Think about what are the steps that might help you in telling your body and telling your mind that you expect it to quiet down so that you can enjoy a good night's sleep for all of those health benefits that we discussed already on this show. So again, no pressure, right? One of the last things you want to do is put pressure on yourself because that will certainly keep you up. But just think about what are some of those activities, those steps. It could also involve turning down the lights. Maybe you have like night lamps or table lamps or bedside lamps and use those the last few hours of the day instead of the ceiling lamps with the harsh brightness. Maybe you put on some soft music or sounds of rain hitting the window, you know. Maybe you have a cup of tea or something soothing. Now, with liquids right before bed, you also have the concern that you don't want to be kept up at night and woken up in order to relieve yourself. So all of this is personal, right? These are personal choices and personal things that we have to learn about our bodies and our minds and figure out what works and what helps. But the bottom line, dear listeners, is that the moment has arrived that we are now recognizing sleep as a very important part of our daily routine. It has benefits all across the spectrum, from physical to mental to spiritual to social. And we're hearing from all sources, medical professional sources, to prioritize our sleep. And so we will continue talking about it on this program, and we welcome your thoughts and your insight and feedback at valleyviews2024@gmail.com. So if you are a regular listener to our show, you know that some of the topics we cover have to do with language and culture. You might recall that I have experience living and working abroad. In particular, I spent time living in the country of Japan. I was immersed in the culture and the country there. I did not live in an English-speaking community or town or city, so I really had to, you know, sink or swim. I also have experience from my college years of other cultures around the world as well, and studying and learning about different cultures, different groups of people. And one of the takeaways that I came away with is that we are certainly more similar than we are different, in the sense that we are all trying to figure out the answers to pretty much the same questions, right? We're trying to be content with life. We're trying to have a sense of purpose. We're trying to do good for our families, both, you know, the families we were born into and the families that we create by design or by choice. We're trying to be valuable, be valued, be heard, be accepted, be respected, right? And that crosses all sorts of boundaries. And what I found interesting is that our questions may be the same, right? But the way we achieve them, the way we find answers, really depends on the culture in which you are born, the culture which raised you and formed your way of thinking and your outlook on life. And we here in American culture certainly put a lot of emphasis on the individual, right? This is not news to anyone listening to this program. We are taught from an early age to talk about and understand what I want, what my needs are, what I expect out of a situation. We are taught to make sure that whatever environment we are in, whether it's professional or personal, that it meets our demands. It is a good environment for me. Americans, you know, people raised and born in America or schooled in America certainly are no strangers to the terms I and me. It is infused in all areas of our culture here, right? And if you take yourself out of this American norm, right, that we are all used to and familiar with, and you relocate yourself to a foreign country, maybe with a different cultural bent, you will notice that that is not universal. This focus on the individual is not universal. And in some cultures, in fact, it has the exact opposite effect. So focusing on yourself is not considered a positive trait. It is not considered something that is worthwhile or something to aspire to. On the contrary, it is considered bad form. It is considered bad manners. And you should not think or care about what you, the individual, want. Instead, those cultures teach their people that your role within the community is what's most important. And one of the things that I did when I was living and traveling abroad is, and I had to do this consciously, because once you realize that there are different approaches across the world, right, you really do yourself a disservice if you arrive there as a, quote, American, with an American mindset and American expectations, right? You really need to clear the slate and arrive to these foreign countries as a learner, as a student, with the perspective of, I am here to observe, I am here to learn, teach me, you know, I'm here to learn whatever you will teach me. And the first time I consciously remember doing that is when I was preparing to travel to France. I was studying the French language in high school, and I was accepted into a an exchange program that took place in France, and I was spending the summer there. And I remember at that time being a little disgusted by the idea of some of the foods and some of the animals that the French eat. In particular, bunny rabbits, I thought were very cute at that age, frogs as well, and other foods that were very foreign to the American palate. And I recall thinking on my way there in preparation that, well, here's an entire country that eats these foods, and it is normal for them. So the thing that is not normal is my mindset about it, right? It's not that the food is abnormal, right, which was my perspective and my fellow American peers' perspective. It's that we were placing this American expectation on this French cuisine. So I made a deal with my French family, French host family, that they not tell me what we are eating until after we have finished eating it. Because I realized in processing this that they don't see eating those foods the same way that we would approach them, right? It is normal. It is part of their culture, and it is absolutely accepted. So similarly, the idea of the individual versus, let's say, the team, right, the individual versus the community is also very culture and country specific. You might know the expression, there is no I in team, right? There is no I in team. That's one of those phrases that's used to encourage camaraderie and communionship and working together and leaning on each other. And so not one person stands out more than the others, but you all work from your areas of strength and you support each other towards the common goal. So I want to take a few moments today to talk about this idea, and in particular, what maybe we can learn, or what can we take away from other countries and other cultures' perspectives on this idea of I versus we. And I say that because, as you know, if you think about this, what we do in America works for us, right? What people, let's say in Japan, which I have experience with, what they teach their children and what is part of their culture, it works for them. Let's take, you know, France or any European country, you know, each of them with their distinct cultures and histories, it also works for them. So there is certainly a lot of value that we each can take on from each other. You know, let's think of it as a global classroom, and we are all learning and participating and taking something away from someone else. So from someone else's experience, rather. So this idea, certainly in American culture and American communication, right? If you are struggling with a decision. Let's say you have to make an important decision. What could that decision be? Maybe you're thinking, do you take this job offer, or do you apply for a job, or do you relocate? Do you move? Do you? What school do you go to? What school do you send your kids to? You know, big life decisions, maybe even smaller scale life decisions. You know, what? Well, it's not that much smaller. Maybe what doctor to go see? Do you move? You know, where do you live, right? Let's say you don't have family of your own, it's you single, where do you go to college, right? Things like that. I'm sure you're coming up with examples on your own. So oftentimes in America, when we are faced with such a decision, one of the first questions that we are asked or we are taught to ask ourselves is, what do I want? What do I want? It is very common. We might not even be aware of it. You know, us in America thinking about what I want, what the individual wants, is very much like, and this is true for any culture, actually, but the example that comes to mind is, how do you explain water to a fish, right? You maybe have heard that expression, like, fish aren't aware of water. Yes, you would never talk to a fish. Yes, it doesn't have the sense of comprehending a conversation with you. Correct, right. But the idea of water is all around a fish, you know, similarly, air is around us. So how do we define air? And so to that end, you know, this idea of I and the individual is so ingrained in American culture that we might not be aware of how prevalent it is until we step outside and we compare American culture to other cultures around the world. So what I'd like us to do, just for practice and as an exercise, is to think about, you know, we are familiar with answering those questions with a question of what do I want, right? And we have a list. We have a list of, well, here's what I'm looking for, and I'm looking for, you know, these qualifications, these parameters. And maybe if it's a job, you say, well, I want this salary, no less than this salary. I want these benefits. I want this location. I want this work environment. I want this kind of office. I want these kinds of colleagues, whatever. I want this, you know, brand, whatever those requirements are. You know, similarly for a school, you know, you want this department. You want it to have a specialty in this field. etc. When you're thinking of living somewhere, right? Well, I want easy access to this. I want it to be close to that. I want it to have this as an option. I want this social life to be accessible, etc., etc. What if, as we are planning and trying to answer these questions for ourselves, what if the question that we ask ourselves in the process to help us answer the question, it's not, what do I want? But what if the question is, what is best for my family? What does my family need? What makes sense for me in this moment of life, given the other relationships and the connections that I have? Is this best for my community that I do this, right? We might not be able to jump in and start thinking along those lines because we are so used to thinking about the I, and there is nothing wrong with that. Please don't misunderstand. This is purely an exercise in sharing a different way of thinking, which we do on the Valley Views, and seeing if that's something that makes sense for you. There are so many people that have a hard time answering the question, what do I want? Because even though raised, you know, born and bred and grew up through the school system in America, sometimes that's not natural for our respective individual personality styles, right? And we might be struggling with answering that question, but the other question of what is best for the community, what makes sense for my family, what is something that will benefit the people in my life, those questions might be easier to answer. And those, although those are not common, let's say, in American mainstream society, they are around the world, and they are to other cultures around the world. So, for instance, just to use an example that I firsthand experienced with, in Japanese culture, you never would think about the individual and what your needs are. You would think about the community. You would think about, how does this reflect on my family? How does this show up for my workplace, for my community, for my school group? You always see yourself as part of a team, and whatever you do reflects on that team, negatively, positively, neutrally. And that is what goes into your thought process, is how does my life decision that I'm making, right, it's a personal life decision, how will this reflect, affect, impact the team, right? And the team is defined however you define it. It could be your family or your parents, your siblings, could be your spouse, your children, your friend circle, your colleagues, or your school group, or your neighbors, right, your literal geographical community. It could be your team. Team is however you define it. And what if that affects our decision making, right? Would the decision, now there's, I don't know the answer to this question, but would the decision you make be different depending on what is the thought process you go through to get to that decision, right? If you're thinking about what do you want, and now you're asked, I'm asking you to, as an exercise to think about, well, what would, you know, your close circle want of you, or what would make sense for them, or in light of them, what would make sense for you to do, would you get to the same end result? And that's an interesting question to consider, right? Now, right off the bat, if you're listening to this question from an American perspective, you might be thinking, well, that is limiting. That is going to stifle my options and my creativity, and it's going to diminish my abilities to, you know, whatever, dot, dot, dot, exercise my rights, live out my dream, pursue my passion, right? By the way, you'll be interested to know the idea of passion and pursuing your passion is also, it's not a universal concept that people are brought up with and taught to think about, right? That is a very American Western concept. There are people around the world who are not raised to think about passions, right? You think about responsibility, you think about obligation, and we can have an argument, and knowing that this is the Valley Views, we just might have a discussion in the future about the pros and cons, and what kind of life is it if you are acting out of pursuing your passion as compared to a life where you are acting out of fulfilling obligations that the society and the culture and your team place on you, right? That's a very interesting and colorful discussion that can be had. So we might go into those details in the future episode. But if we're to continue on the current question of the day, and that is using this lens, use this filter of how does my individual reaction and action and decision affect the people in my life, who I care about, Right, we're not talking about strangers and their opinions. We're talking about people in your life, your family, your bloodline, maybe, you know, your family by choice, right? People whose opinion matters to you. If you were to introduce them and include them in your decisions, what would that look like? And it might take practice because, like we just discussed, we're not used to thinking about that. But the reason why I'm bringing this up and I'm encouraging us to think about this is maybe, just maybe, when we think of decisions that we make in the context of relationships we have and the support system that we have and the people that are in our lives, it might actually make it easier for us to make those decisions because we are not making it in a vacuum. We are not making it based on our needs and wants and desires. We have something else to base it on. So a visual example that comes to mind is, you know, if you are by yourself, right? Let's pretend you are a dot. You're a dot. And you're trying to figure out where to go. Well, if you are one dot on a page, you could go anywhere, right? You could turn yourself 360 degrees and you could go into any direction. That can be overwhelming. Right? We've talked about the diner menu on this show, right? When you're hungry and you want to decide what to eat and you go to a diner, and God bless diners. They are so fun, so such great atmosphere and energy. I love going to diners, but I almost always end up getting the same thing because the diner menus are too dang long and big and huge, and you have so many options and you can't make sense of them, right? So if you are a dot and you're making a decision for yourself, only taking into account your interests, right? You only care about yourself. It's like you're looking at a diner menu of life options, and it might be hard to make a decision. Now, if you remember from math class, and if you don't, I shall remind you, how many dots do you need, or how many points do you need to make a line? You need two. You need 2 points, because once you have 2 points on a paper, you can connect them with a line. Okay? So think of those other points. Let's say, you know, you take a sheet of paper, you are the point in the middle, the dot in the middle, and then around you, you have these other dots that represent your various teams. Maybe one is your family, maybe, you know, your sibling, your mother, your father, your whoever you're close to, your significant other, your children, your work, whatever those are for you, those other factors and points, right? If you put them on the paper, and then you draw lines between yourself and these other points, you will see that your options have now become manageable. They are no longer limitless. Now, limitless is a concept that we hear in the American school system, of which I was a part. If you recall, I was an educator. I worked in the American school system. We teach our children, our school children, that the world is their oyster. And if you reach for the stars, at least you'll land on the moon. We are teaching them about possibilities that are endless, right? But that said, that concept might be overwhelming for a lot of people. How the heck do you know where to start if you can do anything? If you have all the options available before you, how do you know where to go? How do you know how to narrow it down? It can be so overwhelming and inundating, and you are just, you know, ironically, right, having all the options actually might force you to not have any, because you have no reason to move in any one direction. You don't know where to go. It is by essence of it all being available, it almost seems like nothing is available. So with that in mind, if you take into account your different teams and the other different points in your life, you are able to narrow down your choices. It is still your choice. You still have that individuality in it, but you can make those choices in the context of the teams of which you are a part. And perhaps, this is all speculative, right? Perhaps maybe make a more fruitful choice, a choice that will add more to your life, add warmth, add connection, add support, add a foundation to your life than had you made that choice only keeping into account what your particular needs, wants, and desires are. So I will leave you at this point on this topic. We will certainly talk a lot more about it in the future. And as always, we welcome and encourage and look forward to your emails on this or anything else we discussed at valleyviews2024@gmail.com. So it will not be a Valley Views episode if we don't spend a little bit of time talking about mindfulness. And if you think that I sound like a broken record, well, I'm not going to fix it, because this is for your own health, it is for your own good, it is for our good here on the show. It is also a good reminder. And let this serve as your reminder, your weekly reminder, to incorporate mindfulness and breathing into your daily life, into your daily schedule. I cannot emphasize and stress how helpful it will be, how many positive benefits come out from doing this kind of work. And this is really, you know, here in our culture, our time, we talk about self-care. What does self-care mean, right? It has a lot of different expressions, right? Maybe self-care means, you know, get your hair done, get your nails done, get a massage, go to sleep earlier, right? Get the required number of sleep hours. Means be good to yourself, be kind to yourself, you know, treat yourself with grace. Don't be hard on yourself, right? If you make a mistake, you are only human. And mindfulness and breathing is a big part of self-care, which maybe we don't know about and so we don't think about it, but it is certainly recommended in all medical areas that we become more aware of mindfulness breathing. And we are very happy here on the Valley Views to do our part, however small, to pass that knowledge on and pass that awareness on. You know, the first step of making any kind of positive change in your life is to become aware. Become aware of what? Aware of the need, the gap in your life where something positive needs to be inserted, and also awareness of what those tools are that you find that you can use and can be helpful. So we got great feedback after last week's episode where we had more time to devote to mindfulness and actually go through some breathing exercises, which you appreciated experiencing in real time with a guide. And we're going to bring that back today. Before we do, I just want to say a quick introduction. Guided meditation is a field of study. Meditations, you know, if you just look up meditation online and you maybe find background music on YouTube or any kind of playlist, and you think to yourself, okay, I'm just going to listen to music, close my eyes, and sit quietly for the duration of that tune. Kudos for starting something new. Great first step. But I will say, from this is my personal experience, when I tried meditating or mindfulness on my own, I felt like I was flailing. I didn't know what to look for. I didn't know whether what I was experiencing is supposed to happen, because everything was new, right? We talked about this on the show. Mindfulness is not a concept that is ingrained in American society. It certainly has a place in other cultures around the world, and the people there are much more familiar with what to expect and what that experience is like. We are coming to it as adults, right? And so if you're approaching it for the first time and you've made the realization and the awareness that something needs to happen, something needs to change, and you're just thinking, well, let me see what effect it has on my life, right? You're kind of going at it with a playful attitude, like, well, let's see, let's try it out. I would highly recommend doing it with a guide. And the concept of guided meditation is very powerful, because you are not alone, which is a great message to receive. You are not alone in anything you do in life, and especially meditation and mindfulness, as we are talking about right now. So there are certainly guided meditation options on the internet, along with everything else on the internet. And it is usually, you know, there may be music in the background, but it is usually a voice, a single voice, that is actually guiding you through the steps you need to take. And initially it is to sit comfortably, then it's to, you know, close your eyes, feel your feet on the floor, and then it'll guide you through the actual breathing exercises. And unless you have been practicing for many years and you think you can get yourself into that focus, you know, that place where you are able to focus on your breath, I would highly recommend, for myself included, to use a guided meditation practice. So let's get ready to do that right here on this show right now. This will be your Wednesday morning mindfulness meditation moment. And the recommendation is to try to incorporate this into your day. Now, again, we want to emphasize this is no pressure. You know, the whole point of mindfulness is to ease your day. It is not to add something else to it that you have to schedule in and you have to worry about finding the time for. And if you miss it, you are going to regret it, right? This is a no-stress situation. The experts say that in order to help you sleep better, which is something we talked about earlier today about the sleep hygiene routine, it is helpful and recommended to do this exercise, which we are about to do now, as you are in bed trying to fall asleep, to do 4 repetitions of it in bed. Now, working backwards, the experts also say, in order for your body to react better and positively and as you expect to this exercise at bedtime,

be at the time that you wake up, to put you in a calm mood to face the day. Maybe it's in the middle of the day as you are finishing up with the morning madness and before the afternoon chaos kicks in. Maybe like 4 or 5 o'clock at the end of the workday and before you come home and, you know, face whatever needs your attention there. But try to think for yourself when would be a good time to slip in this exercise. And because I believe we have the time for it today, we're going to do it in full, all 4 repetitions. That is all it takes. And we are going to time it. I will set it up, and then we're going to go through the motions together. And we will all see together how little time it actually takes. And you will not have the excuse of, well, I don't have enough time, I'm too busy. No, you make time. You make time for what's important, and I'm saying this for my ears as well, but we always can find excuses, but when it comes to our health, we really should prioritize it. So, I will remind us all, let's pick a comfortable sitting position, and, you know, assuming, don't do this while you're driving or operating heavy machinery, but find a comfortable seating position. Put your feet flat on the ground. Don't cross your legs. Your feet are on the ground. And your palms are face up on your lap. And just try to find a place for your back to relax. You don't want to be so straight up that you're stiff. You also don't want to be slouched over, because that's not good posture. So I will share with you one visualization that I was taught when I was doing guided meditation as a student, was to think of a line, like an axis, if you will, a line going through your back, so straight line going from the top of your head, down through your neck, lower down through your back, coming out of your buttocks, because you're seated, right? You're seated, and going to the center of the earth. So think about the straight line that is starting from the center of the earth and is going through all of the earth's layers, and then entering your body at your seated position and going through your back, through your neck, and up and out through the top of your head. Visualize that line and align your back with that image so that you are in a comfortable position for your legs, as well as your back and your head, your neck, and your shoulders. So initially, let's just get into the mindfulness approach and just breathe normally. Don't put pressure, don't focus on breathing. Just do a few breaths in and out how you would normally, whether you breathe through your mouth, out through your mouth, whatever it is you normally do, just take a few breaths to get into this exercise. So once you've done that, what we are going to do, and I will do it with you, so I will set up the counting ahead of time, and then I will go through it with everyone, and I will not be counting out loud. But we are going to inhale through the nose on the count of 4 for 4 counts. We are going to hold our breath for 7 counts, and then we are going to exhale through the mouth for 8 counts. Now, plan ahead, right? You're inhaling only 4 counts of breath, but you're exhaling 8 of them. So exhale slower, okay? So we'll see how the microphone works. I will move my mouth closer. Hopefully you hear the 3 different stages. And let's get into it. So we're going to inhale on the count of 4, hold for a count of 7, and exhale on the count of 8. Let's start.

If it might help, I will try to click my teeth on the different counts, and let's see if the microphone picks it up. So we did one repetition, we have three more to go. So inhale on the count of four, hold for seven, and exhale through the mouth on the count of eight. Let's begin. Inhaling on four. It might help you to keep your eyes closed during this exercise. One more time, inhale on count of four. And the goal is to let all the air out on the count of eight, so you have no air left at the end, air that you initially inhaled. Last repetition.

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10: In between systems today, plenty of clouds around, one or two sunny breaks, and the chance of a sprinkle or two. Temperatures back above 70 this afternoon before dropping to right around 60 with a round of rainfall approaching later tonight. That'll wrap up during the morning hours on Thursday. Plenty of humidity and highs in the upper 70s. Partial sunshine and upper 70s for Friday. From Stormwatch 9 Weather Center, I'm meteorologist Kevin Scarupa.
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12: The global bond sell-off continues and markets are edging higher with the 10-year Treasury yield hit its highest level since November of 2023. Right now, the Dow is up 0.2% or 348 points higher. S&P 500 up about 0.5% or 37 points up. NASDAQ up over 0.4% or 111 points. Russell 2000 is up by 1%. 10-year Treasury yield flat at the moment at 4.794%. And oil down about 0.5%, trading at $89 a barrel. Uber announced it would cut about 3,300 jobs or 10% of its staff globally in a massive restructuring with the intent of reducing management layers and reallocating spending. Uber is up modestly on the day. Meanwhile, shares in Dell Technology are rising 4% after the computer maker beat expectations for the second quarter and also lifted its forecast for fiscal 2027, citing strength in its AI services business. Elsewhere, software development tools firm GitLab seeing its stock jump 13% after posting better than expected second quarter earnings and revenue. Palo Alto Networks is retreating despite beating quarterly earnings and expectations. Shares are down by 7%. And after today's closing bell, we'll see anticipated chipmaker earnings from Broadcom. I'm Tucker Silva. That is Wall Street Watch.
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13: As promised, we are now joined by the one, the only Todd Lutsky from the law firm of Cushing & Dolan for Ask Todd. Now, you might be asking yourself, gee, why is this segment called Ask Todd? It's because you, the listeners, get to ask Todd your estate planning questions live on air right now at this very moment in time. Phone lines are wide open at 888-205-2263. We can usually get through two, maybe three of your calls. So get calling early, get calling often, 888-205-2263. Again, that number is 888-205-2263. Mr. Lutsky, how are you doing today?
14: I am never better. You?
13: I'm good.
14: Yeah.
13: I'm good.
14: What's going on?
13: Well, I was watching a documentary over...
14: Yeah?
13: It's a Sean Connery documentary.
14: Oh, yeah?
13: And I didn't realize he got into making furniture.
14: He makes furniture?
13: All kinds of stuff.
14: Oh, yeah?
13: He was telling me, though, not me, but he was speaking on the documentary, tried to build a bookshelf one time.
14: Yeah?
13: Built it wrong.
14: Yeah?
13: He's ashamed of himself.
14: He should be.
13: Todd, I want to
14: You should be ashamed of yourself.
13: Well, we all are sometimes. Todd, I want to talk a little bit about IRA beneficiaries. How does one focus on coordinating IRA beneficiary designations with an estate plan?
14: Yeah, that is a more loaded question than you probably even are aware of.
13: Good. I
14: mean, IRAs are just a tough asset to deal with from an estate planning standpoint in general. And we know it. We all have them. We, you know, the IRAs are generally like a house. Everybody's got a house. Everybody's got the IRA. But it's a item that doesn't fit well into your estate plan, just say in general. Let's start with that. In general, it doesn't fit well. You know, I can't move it. I can't put it in a trust while I'm alive. I got big tax problem if I move it, because I have an income tax component built into the estate tax component that I want to fit. And of course, then comes the nursing home side of things. Well, if you want to add that component to this overall estate plan, now it makes IRAs even harder to deal with. So I'll try to at least address some of these issues. The first one is, if you're just doing basic estate planning and you're not concerned about the nursing home, well, the IRA primary beneficiary should probably be your spouse if you have one. And the contingent beneficiary should either be your trust if you're doing one, you know, or the kids. Let's say you have children. So in that case, you would make it the trust if, as a contingent, if the goal of your estate plan is to make sure the assets don't just go outright to your children. You know, I'm trying to protect them from future creditors. I'm trying to protect them from divorces of the children. I want to keep it outside of the estate for estate tax purposes when they die so it grows estate tax free. You know, those items. Well, then I would make the contingent beneficiary of the IRA the trust. Again, not during life. I can't get it there during life because there'll be a huge income tax, but I can get it there at death. Okay, so that would be the reason. Now, if on the other hand, your trust simply says, oh, yeah, just treat my kids equally, divide it, and pay it out, well, then there's no reason to run the IRA through the trust. You'd simply make the primary beneficiary the spouse. And the contingent beneficiary, the kids. Why? Because it's going to pay out anyway. Now, remember, when you're paying it out, it's going to come out over 10 years to a child. That's the new rule under the SECURE Act. That same 10-year payout can be preserved even if you make the designated beneficiary the trust. So that is just one way of incorporating your estate plan and your IRA together, and that's for revocable trust planning. But folks, when you want to do irrevocable trust planning, that's a little different. But either way, we know they can't get there during life. But can you name your trust, the irrevocable trust, the designated beneficiary of your IRA? Yes. And there's a lot more to learn about that, though. We only have so much time, unfortunately.
13: 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That number one more time is 888-205-2263.
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17: God loves you and has an awesome plan for your life. If you were to die right now, do you know for certain that heaven would be your home? The Bible says the wages of sin is death, but the gift of God is eternal life through Jesus Christ, our Lord. Say this with me, from your heart and out loud, to make heaven your home. Father, I turn from my sin. I receive Jesus Christ as my Savior and my Lord. 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I am yours. 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
13: We're joined here by Todd Lutsky for Ask Todd. We do still have a little bit more room on the phone lines at 888-205-2263, so call that number to ask Todd your question live on air now. Again, 888-205-2263. Todd, we do have a caller lined up for you here. Let's go to Peter in Worcester. Peter, what's your question for Todd Lutsky?
20: Good morning, Todd. I love your show. I listen to you all the time, and I'm right now in the middle of I had a trust done originally in 2012 for my two girls. I'm divorced. The attorney that set it up, I had it redone back in 2001 by a different attorney. She was a tax expert and elderly and all that. The bottom line here is it's a revocable trust. She instructed me, I have a 457B plan because I was a state employee for 34 years, and she told me to put the beneficiary of the 457 plan into the trust.
14: Okay.
20: And I've had a couple of people tell me that that's probably not a smart thing to do with the new Secure Act and everything. I wonder if you could comment on that for me.
14: So just let me just try to clarify what I understood here is, regardless of how many times you've updated or amended your estate plan, you currently have a revocable trust in place, correct?
20: Correct.
14: All right. And how old are you?
20: I'll be 66 in October.
14: Okay. So a revocable trust, 66. Are you married?
20: I am divorced. I am not currently married.
14: Okay, so single. All right. So the trust that you have in place, which I assume nursing home planning is not on your list, right? The revocable trust is okay for you.
20: Right. Absolutely right on that.
14: Okay.
20: Yes.
14: I'm okay. So the revocable trust is in place. Does it say when you die that you want the assets to go equally to your children and pay it out? Or does it say equally to the children, hold it in trust and provide, you know, creditor protection, divorce protection, et cetera? Which one is it?
20: It would be option one.
14: Okay. So if the trust simply says, pay it out to my kids, divide what's in there and pay it out, then there is no reason to make the designated beneficiary of your 457 plan the trust. Just make it the kids. Why is there no reason? Because your trust says pay it out, right? So there's no reason to run the IR or the qualified plan money through the trust just to be paid out to the kids. Follow me? It can just be paid directly from the IRA or the 457 plan to the kids. Now, had you said, oh, no, Todd, I want to, my trust is designed to hold these assets, protect them from creditors, allow my children to enjoy them and use them, but not own them. So in case they get divorced, they don't lose the asset that's in there. Or, in, you know, I want it to grow estate tax free and then get to my grandkids tax free. If you said all that, well, then I would say, depending on how large your qualified plan is, we would say, yeah, I, as a single person, I would make the primary beneficiary the trust. Why? Because I want to shelter those assets from all the creditors and estate taxes and everything else going forward as well. But in your case, I think you're fine. You just go ahead and make the beneficiary the children, have it pay out. I don't think there's any issue there. But folks, you could see how, in this case, even Peter, sort of getting different, you know, answers to whether or not you want to leave an IRA to the trust or a qualified plan of any kind to the trust versus making the beneficiary children. So in this case, I think we've answered his question. But folks, the guide we're giving away is going to help us with that, right? Now, this guide is actually explaining how to make your estate the beneficiary. Never mind a person, never mind a trust, the estate the beneficiary, which sounds like it's a bad idea, but it's not, provided you know all the rules that go along with it, which this guide offers. Like, you have to be, you have to have reached your required beginning date. You got to have a testamentary trust in place, which is a will trust, a trust built into the will. You know, you got it. One of your objectives of doing the planning has got to be, I want to protect assets from the nursing home. You should probably be married when you're doing this kind of plan. So, but doing it is a great way of allowing you to fit your qualified plan asset into your estate plan so as to protect it from the nursing home, shelter it for estate tax purposes, because leaving it directly to children or directly to a spouse, excuse me, is not always great estate tax planning. Allow the spouse to have access to it, and at the same time, not cause an adverse income tax problem on the required minimum distribution. So, a lot of balls in the air when you're dealing with an IRA, folks. Call and get the guide. 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And you can always go to Cushing Dolan PC, our Instagram page, for more information.
0: Todd, how does that all also dovetail, or does it dovetail, with other goals for estate planning in terms of estate tax minimization and those types of things, you know, bloodline planning for assets? How does that work in conjunction with those ideas, or does it not?
14: So when you're talking about an IRA, and again, Peter had the 457 plan, I want to first clarify, folks, that 457 plans, 401ks, IRAs, you know, defined benefit plans, 403bs. When I say IRA, I mean all of that. It's the same for all of these. These are qualified retirement accounts. So if you want your IRA to fit into your estate plan, and I think what you're asking me, Chuck, is forget about nursing home planning for a minute. Let's just talk about estate taxes. Right?
0: Yeah.
14: Everybody's worried about estate taxes. Not everybody goes to a nursing home, but everybody dies, last I checked. So in this case, I want to make sure my estate plan is sheltered for estate taxes. Well, if I've got like a $3 million IRA and I've got a $1 million home and I got a $4 million estate, if I set up a revocable trust and I put just my house in there and it's a joint revocable trust, well, on the first death, all that's in the trust is a $1 million home, right? So all that can be sheltered from estate taxes is $1 million. So that's going to slide into the remainder share.

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0: book in 5 years.
1: Oh, it's awful. It's awful. Everybody just can't agree, and they just argue with each other, and it's just terrible.
0: Speaking of terrible, Wall Street Journal exclusive. Can Evan Spiegel sell the world on $2,195 smart glasses? You want first thing that I would do? Not first thing I would do. I don't know what the first thing I would do. If I were king of the world for a day, which y'all are very lucky that I'm not, I would not allow any cameras hidden in clothing as, like, devices. The lack of privacy that this stuff gives you is just shocking, and I can't believe that we're just, like, cool with, like, oh, you're gonna wear glasses that have a camera in them? No, like, I don't want that. I don't need you, like, secretly recording me while I'm, like, talking to you, thinking we're just having a conversation. Hey, Mark, thanks. I see you. I know I'm kidding.
2: I'm not.
0: I know you're not. I know.
2: We're on TV. There's not much privacy,
0: like,
2: up here.
0: Why do we think that having cameras in glasses or, like, in anything that can be concealed as to whether or not it's operating, why do we think this is a good idea?
2: That was cool, clever, necessary. Useful.
0: You know, like,
2: what was that mean?
0: I don't know. Like, the world was a better place when you could actually, like, just be yourself, man.
1: Strap a GoPro to your head, and everybody knows that's a camera,
0: right,
1: at least.
0: We would do that in college.
1: Yeah.
0: And people would be like, oh, like, great, I'm going to stay away from you. And we did that for, like, an hour, and then it was like, okay, like, night's over. Let's take a quick break for the rest of the day. We're going to be back tomorrow, and we won't be recording you using creepy glasses.
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0: obviously recognizes that there are many more than two biological sexes. In fact, there are six.
1: Yes. And God is genderless. God is genderless. Never mind the Father and the Son and the Holy Ghost, and never mind any of that. Never mind the ritualistic circumcision of Jesus himself. They're all scholars, aren't they? That's James Talafrico. Talafrico, another head case that the Democrats want to send to the United States Senate, because it turns out they're all mentally ill. And the mentally ill have organized. They're very organized mentally ill people now. Just extraordinary, extraordinary stuff. I follow the news. Perhaps you're aware of that. I follow the news. I follow it closely. I never stop following the news. It's a cross that I must bear. The Washington Post, they're very upset, because a Haitian was run over by a car and killed. And as I understand it in the Washington Post, it's Trump's fault. It's Trump's fault that a Haitian immigrant who was here under temporary protected status, you know, the Democrats give temporary protected status to, for example, Haitians, that goes on for decades. They don't know what the word temporary means. The Democrats don't. And it's just about opening the floodgates, open your pearly gates and all that good stuff. But Pierre Damas Bell, he has a family here in the United States, and this is what they had in the Washington Post says, yeah, sure, this is what happened. They say that Pierre Damas Bell, Haitian, that his family says he took his own life on a busy highway after the Trump administration canceled protections for thousands of Haitian immigrants, and ICE officers placed him in an ankle monitor. Why would they do that? Why would they place him in an ankle monitor? It's probably has something to do with his ankle, I guess. Isn't that great? And it's a sad story. It's terrible. A young man killed by a car. But here in the Washington Post, it's Trump's fault that a Haitian immigrant who had grown increasingly distraught. He'd grown increasingly distraught. You know that can be when you lose your temporary protected status. After losing his protection from deportation and being outfitted with an ankle monitor, he was run over and killed on Monday in what his family believes was a suicide. Now, nobody else has any reason to believe that, but they say, oh, he committed suicide, and it's Trump's fault. Pierre Damas Bell, 20 years old, parked on the shoulder of Interstate 70, I-70, in Springfield, Ohio, sometime before 8:45 a.m. He got out of his vehicle and walked into westbound traffic. Sure, Ohio State Highway Patrol said. He was hit by a tractor trailer. Was it driven by an illegal alien with a Class 3 license? Because that's, isn't that great? Hit by a tractor trailer and pronounced dead at the scene. That's terrible. But like an estimated 350 Haitian immigrants, Bell had recently lost temporary protected status, which is given to people fleeing nations that are beepole nations. You know how they are. Isn't that amazing? So they got that. But the Washington Post, they said to the family says, oh, he committed suicide because he lost temporary protected status, and he didn't have it for 19 years, but I think the Haitians have had it for about 19 years. It's temporary, and it's protected status, but it goes on forever. And 350,000, the Democrats just gave 350,000 Haitians protected status because I think that it's something sexual with the Democrats, I'm pretty sure. But there it is. 350,000 Haitians lost their temporary protected status. They are fleeing nations that are experiencing disaster. And Haiti had an earthquake like 25 years ago or something. So they still enjoy temporary protective status because it was a natural disaster decades ago. Something like that. He had a pending asylum claim, but had been summoned to an Immigration Customs Enforcement office after the Superior Court allowed the Trump administration to proceed with canceling the status for Haitian recipients. Therefore, he walked into traffic, and it's Trump's fault. They got it all figured out. It's right here in the Washington Post. They don't actually need facts or anything. They just take what they have and go with it. It's an old line in newsrooms. Go with what you've got, right? And make up the rest. That's the second part of that. Federal immigration agents placed an electronic monitoring device on his ankle, which is one way the agency tracks immigrants and it's seeking to remove from the country. That's because, you know, he's not here legally anymore, and we have an immigration system. The Democrats believe we should not have any immigration system. We should be wide open. It should be the wild, wild west, and everyone should be free to come in and to steal billions and billions of dollars from us, because the Democrat Party just, man, oh man. Yeah, Bell came to the United States in 2024 to reunite with his parents, who had fled Haiti 3 years before. Notice they never say why they have temporary protected status. That's not in the Washington Post piece, because they don't report the news. They're a Democrat Party propaganda outlet, and they spin everything on behalf of the Democrat Party. ICE said its records show he entered through CBP1. That's a mobile app that the Biden administration established. They created a, you can go to your phone, and that's how you, punch this in, and you get into the United States, and then you're here, and you can start stealing stuff right away. And then the Washington Post will write your obituary. Isn't that amazing? Established for immigrants, the app, they created an app online for people to enter the country at a port authority and request asylum, and the Democrats did that for, they just wanted as many millions and millions of people from every beep hole country on earth to come into the United States. But there it is. Yes, sir. I'm telling you. Yeah. And they got the Washington Post even went and found a pastor to say that his heart is broken, and it's all Trump's fault, because Trump got your temporary protected status for decades and decades because there was an earthquake, and it's Haiti. Where's Barbecue? Because Barbecue is the head cannibal of the cannibal gang in Port-au-Prince. I wanted to share that one with you because it's the Washington Post, and this morning they're very excited to be putting this stuff out there. They're really something. But we've got good morning to you and happy Wednesday. You know what that means? Hump day in the Clinton household. Hillary has to be out of the house by now. I'm looking at my watch now. And she's got to be out by now because Bill Clinton is still Bill Clinton. And he's old and crusty, and he's a member of the Zipper Club, as Larry King once described him. He was talking about the scar on his chest for heart surgery, though. It wasn't even a double entendre to Larry because Larry didn't understand most words. And that's true.
2: I'm really glad to see you here and still up and going.
3: We're both in the Zipper Club. By the way, you looked very good last week in the briefing room at the White House. By the way, the suits wanted me to remind you what the Zipper Club is.
1: If you've had
3: open heart surgery.
1: The suits.
3: They have to zipper it up. So
1: yeah,
3: I thought everyone in the world knew it, but apparently.
2: I'm sure you did. I'm glad you clarified that.
1: Yeah, I'm glad you think, because everybody knows I'm a member of the Zipper Club down at the internship program at the White House, too. The suits wanted me like he's some kind of everyman. Now, that's, hey, Larry, you're talking to Bill Clinton. Maybe Zipper Club is, it's not really even a double entendre because nobody knows that as the Heart Surgery Club, but never mind that. So Bill Clinton takes over the house on hump day. Hillary has to get out lickety split. And then also here today on the Chris Plant Show, what does that mean? We have mailbag day. That's right. It's mailbag day today here on the Chris Plant Show. And very few zippers involved in all of that. But in the Bill Clinton household, that's a different thing altogether. We did open with a little bit of James Talafrico for you. And I got some more Talafrico for you, too, because he's talking about, just a few years ago, he's on video, he's talking about dismantling capitalism because, you know, today's Democrat Party is their Mao Zedong-loving, Hamas-adoring, lunatics, mental illness. They all have gender dysphoria, all that stuff. But James Talafrico demanded the dismantling of capitalism. And that's not all, because there's actually more. It's not just capitalism, because there's more. And Talafrico, this is the guy they want to be a member of the United States Senate. The Senate, just extraordinary, extraordinary stuff. These people that they're running for the Senate. And I've got an update for you on the crazy woman with a knife that murdered a beautiful, wonderful young mother in New York City in Times Square. And the Democrats, that means the news media, they don't care. They genuinely don't care. This is the country that they're building. Illegal aliens from Haiti, mentally ill people with giant daggers massacring people in Times Square, New York. And it's all just lovely, just fine for these people. Honestly. And we've got a lot going on with trials and, you know, crime and punishment and all that stuff. And it's all Democrat related, all of it. And I'm not trying to make it that way. It's just the way that it is. But we've got all kinds of madness going on, I am telling you. And one of them is the trial. You know, the nice lady that Lindsay Clancy, who murdered her three children. No question whether she killed her three children. Is she a mental case? Well, of course she is. She murdered three children, and coincidentally they were her own children, not somebody else's children. And then she tried to kill herself. I'd say she's probably not at peak performance here. She's probably not doing as well as she would have liked, as her parents would have liked. It's kind of a messy situation. But they have a jury of nine women and three men. And they couldn't reach a verdict, and so it's a hung jury. What kind of a jury is that, Michael? It is a hung jury. That's what it is. It's like Cleavon Little in Blazing Saddles. It's completely crazy. The hung jury, and that's nine women and three men. I called this early on that this would be a hung jury, and now it is at least for the moment a hung jury, and she did it, and there is no question whether she did it. The question is whether she's nuts or not, and then you get nine women of the age span of the jurors is age 20 to age 70, and I'm thinking we've got a young woman, maybe more than one young woman on the jury, who are kind of siding with the I'd kill them too lobby, because the maternal instincts of the Democratic Party, not what they used to be, I think it would be fair to say. But the jury was sent home yesterday, hung jury, and they're supposed to come back. They are coming back today, and they have to get back to trying to sort it out. The judge is telling them, don't let this be hung jury. They'd have to retry it, the whole thing, and have to start over again, weeks and weeks long, the trial. And they'd need to do a better job of voir dire of jury selection in the next trial. But this is kind of an amazing one. And he's still, the judge, pressuring the jury, nine women and three men, to come to a verdict. But at this point, I think it would be reasonable to guess that since they haven't come to a verdict thus far, that they will continue to not come to a verdict, and we will get a hung jury, and then we'll find out that it was one of the women or two of the women. I don't want to generalize, but it you don't have to be Nostradamus to decode this one, and we'll see what's happening here. But it is pretty wild that we've got that hung jury situation going on there. We're keeping a close eye on that. She could still be found guilty, but that seems the least likely outcome, because Democrats. And then there's the not guilty, but by reason of insanity, and she should go to insane asylum, right? And that, actually, they've got another woman in New York City that just murdered a young mother of, I think, a five-month-old baby, vice president, bank vice president, young woman, doing everything right, living in New York City, murdered by a mentally ill woman using giant daggers. I think she had just stolen them from Target or something, right? And And the Democrats like, yeah, well, you know, these things happen in New York, and they happen because of Democrat Party policies that throw all of the mentally ill people out into the streets, and they happen in Washington and in Chicago, these things, because our solution for mental illness is to give them daggers and push them out the door onto the street and see what happens. That's Democrat Party policy. It leads to a lot of murder, just like the open borders and all the illegal aliens and gang members and Tren de Aragua and MS-13 lead to a lot of bad things. And in the meantime, Talafrico, running for the Senate, wants to dismantle capitalism, but that's not all. It's not just capitalism that he wants to. It's, I don't know, he wants to dismantle white supremacy, all right? And he's a white supremacist, and he wants to dismantle climate change. Climate, how do you dismantle climate change? Nobody knows. These are Democrats running for the United States Senate. This is a peculiar time in which we live. We're at 888-630-9625, 888-630-9625, and that's not all. Updates out of New York. I got Maryland crime stories for you, too. One heck of an LGBTQQIAA story. And will the Democrats in the House of Representatives condemn socialism? Well, the results are in. The vote has been had. And I've got those numbers for you. 888-630-9625.
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0: Did you see that the Dolly Parton? Dolly Parton has a star on the Walk of Fame in Hollywood, California. You know where you get a star with your name on it, and then it's got a little symbol of what your special talent was. And for her, there's a record album on her star, the Walk of Fame. And people had brought up, because she died, you know, in case you didn't follow that in the news, she died at the age of 80, Dolly Parton did, and she was always a ton of fun and just a riot, and everybody loved her except for some Democrats. Here it is. Dolly Parton's Hollywood Walk of Fame star has been vandalized. Vandalized because, you know, it's the United States of America in 2026, and the Democrats, they teach everyone to hate everything and everyone. They do a pretty good job of that. That's about all they do a good job of, but... Dolly Parton's Hollywood Walk of Fame star has been vandalized. There were flowers had been left there, like it was Princess Diana, lots of flowers. And the vandals went and stole, threw away all the flowers, and then attacked her name and scratched her name up and scratched up the star and scratched up the record album. And looks like they had to use really heavy metal thing to do that with, and vandalizing the heck out of Dolly Parton's star on the Walk of Fame. Why is that? Why would they do that? It's because of mental issues. Speaking of mental issues, Tyler Robinson, you know, assassin, Democrat assassin, assassinated Charlie Kirk, got a trial. He pled not guilty yesterday. Everybody knows he's guilty as hell, but he's a Democrat. And there was a Democrat woman arrested outside of the courtroom of the Lindsey Clancy trial. Wait till you hear this.
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6: Mostly cloudy skies, a few sprinkles, temperatures just above 70 this afternoon, lower 60s. With the next system approaching later tonight, will likely mean a round of rainfall overnight, which could last into the first few hours of daylight on Thursday. Plenty of humidity Thursday afternoon, highs will be in the upper 70s, and we should be in the upper 70s with partly sunny skies on Friday. From the Stormwatch 9 Weather Center, I'm meteorologist Kevin Skorupa.
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0: Okay. Now, yeah, watching a lot of murder. They got the lady that murdered three children. The Democrats love the murderer. They've got the assassin of Charlie Kirk. They love him. The Democrats are on his side. The Democrats, let's face it, they love murder. They're the party of murder. And Times Square, got updates on that one. The nice lady minding her own business, murdered by a psycho that the Democrat Party put on the street and gave a big knife. Actually, I think she stole the big knife, but she's mentally ill. They're kind of all mentally ill, aren't they? Now, let me go. I want to share with you Talafrico, James Talafrico, because James Talafrico is a Democrat running for the United States Senate, and the Democrats want him there. They actually want this guy to be in the United States Senate, and I don't. I would say that I don't. And I got every time I go to Google him, I actually Google Talafrico now instead of Talarico. His name is Talarico, but I think it was Vince Colonnese that labeled him Talafrico. And I call him Talafrico so much that I Google Talafrico, but his real name comes up, Talarico. And it's pretty remarkable stuff, but this guy is a radical. He's a leftist, an extremist. He's allegedly an educator, a teacher or something. He's a Texas House of Representatives. And now they said, hey, this guy's a total freak. He's a super freak. He's super freaky. Let's run him for the United States Senate. That sounds like a really good idea. And I want to share this audio. New video has emerged of him from all of 5 years ago, which when you're a Democrat might as well have been 400 years ago, because they scrub it from your record. It's no big deal. And I want to play this audio for it, because, and when I heard it this morning, and the first time I heard it was this morning, and I said, well, that's pretty amazing, isn't it? He takes it all in. And what does he want to do? He wants to ban the global warming. He wants to ban white supremacy, whatever that is, and he wants to ban various things. Here is Talarico in this newly emerged video of the man who would be the senator from Texas. It's amazing. It sounded like this.
1: Communities of color receive the most harm from the impacts of climate change.
0: Communities of
1: yet
0: color
1: receive the least government support to deal with it. Tell us
0: climate
1: about
0: change.
1: One of the committees you are on or hope to be on, and the most important actions that committee could take to fight for climate justice and mitigate the impacts of climate change for all Texans.
0: That's right. Climate justice, because climate justice is what they're after. Now, if anyone ever asked one of these freaks what climate justice means, there would be no answer. But no reporter will ever ask him, because all the reporters are freaks and they're lazy and they're intellectually inept and they're not reporters. They're just Democrats. But, yeah, it's people of color and communities of color suffer most from climate change. Because if you stand here, the climate is worse than it is if you stand there. If you live in this neighborhood, the climate of the earth is worse than it is in this neighborhood than it is in that neighborhood. And he needs climate justice. This is 2020. Now the year is 2020. He was at the Sierra Club. So naturally he's talking about the weather, because you hang out with the Sierra Club, all they do is talk about the weather. They say, hey, weather's kooky, isn't it? Yeah, sure is. What do you think? Just nuts. And here's Talafrico. He's not done yet, because he wants to, and what is the listen to the language that he used, and he talks about the Utes. You know, what's a Ute? He talks about the Utes, young activists, he says, and they're drawing lines all over the place. They mean it. They're serious. And climate change and white supremacy and capitalism, and they love socialism. Here's Talafrico in 2020.
2: Yeah, and I'm so thankful that you asked this question, and also thankful that young activists have really drawn the link between climate change and white supremacy and capitalism in our country. And I think only ending the ways that all three of those oppressive systems work together are we going to be able to begin the process of dismantling them.
0: Those three oppressive systems. This is what the mentally ill person said. Three oppressive systems. Now, one of these systems is white supremacy. That's a system, and it's oppressive. And give me an example of that. Is that because Barack Obama's half-white side was oppressing his half-black side when he was elected twice to the presidency of the United States? Because I remember that being quite oppressive. Obamacare is oppressive, but it's, three oppressive systems, and the three oppressive systems are white supremacy, capitalism, and climate change. That's a system. Climate change is as described by Telefrica, and it must be dismantled. The system of climate change must be dismantled. The system of capitalism must be dismantled, which is communist warfare worldwide, as we've had for a century. The Korean Peninsula, the Vietnam War, the Cold War, the invasion of Eastern Europe, the Latin America, Africa. You got Pol Pot in Cambodia. Let's not leave that out. None of that is oppressive, of course. Most oppressive system in the history of humankind is what the left stood up in the 20th century. And the left is trying to breathe it back to life here. Extraordinary. But, he's talking about these systems that are oppressive, that need to be dismantled. And those oppressive systems that must be dismantled are capitalism, naturally, white supremacy, because that's everywhere, you know, and climate change. Climate change. Isn't that great? Just wonderful. And CNN, this hit the internet yesterday, and CNN decided they were going to put it on their late night TV, Newsnight. They have a show called Newsnight. It's at night. And they've got an anchor lady who's not a journalist at all, whose name is Abby Phillip. And Abby Phillip said, oh yeah, we've got a new Tallarico video that we want to share with you, because he said that he wants to dismantle capitalism and climate change and, of course, white supremacy. He is a white supremacist. He's white, and he's running for the Senate of the United States of America. That's pretty supreme, I've got to say. That's more supreme than a double cheeseburger. But here is CNN last night, Abby Phillip, introducing just a small portion of the video. We just played the audio portion for you because we're on the radio, but we not the TV. But here is Abby Phillip last night setting up a shorter clip of that Telefrico.
3: Tonight, is capitalism oppressive? 6 years before becoming the Democrat Senate nominee for Texas, State Representative James Tallarico sure seemed to believe that was true.
2: Young activists have really drawn the link between climate change and white supremacy and capitalism in our country, and I think only ending the ways that all three of those oppressive systems work together are we going to be able to begin the process of dismantling them.
3: Those remarks, right, which were unearthed by CNN's K-File, come from a Sierra Club forum Tallarico was participating in back in 2020. But at a time that he's hoping to broaden his appeal, Tallarico has been forced to walk back his history of progressive politics. A spokesperson for the campaign told CNN that Tallarico has already acknowledged some of his past comments, quote, missed the mark, and Tallarico called them cringy. It is what some people are calling peak woke. It's almost like mad woke Mad Libs in
0: it's peak
3: statement.
0: Woke. It's peak woke, and they all laugh, and they got a panel, and they're, he's made some comments, like he wants to exterminate every Jew on earth, but he's walked that back. He hasn't, but other Democrats have. And they, Abdul Rahman Muhammad, I'll say it. And he said all kinds of crazy stuff. And the media says, oh, he's walked that back. Because when you're a Democrat, honestly, you could be Joseph Goebbels for 4 years with the Socialist Workers' Party of Adolf Hitler. And if you say, well, I don't believe that anymore, then the entirety of the American news media would say, oh, he's walked that back. And then you'd be off the hook for the things that you yourself have said, because, you know, but it's good to be a Democrat. And the oppressive, and they all laugh on CNN. Ha, ha, ha. Oh, he's walked those back. And he did not those specifically, but he just laid out there, well, some of my previous positions were too woke, and I've walked them back. And then the news media takes it from there. And anything that they find offensive while they're on the set talking about them, they say, oh, he's walked that back. Then he doesn't have to do it specifically. They just do it for him because they are the media, they're having sex with the Democrat Party. They're dating, and that's what they do. It's good to be a Democrat. I like to say it's good to be a Democrat for that very reason. Just extraordinary. All right, let's go, Michael, to the telephones and talk to the great American people, because that's what we do here. We're America. We're not like CNN or something where you just come out and make ridiculous stories up out of thin air and all that. But let's go to and then the news media. Oh, he's walked those back, and then they come to the panel. Ha ha ha! Oh, it's so fun. Capitalism is oppressive, and so is climate change, and we're going to have to undo that whole thing. We've got to get rid of capitalism and climate change and white supremacy. They keep coming up with this white supremacy stuff. There were 34 people shot. Is that the final number? In Chicago over the weekend? Not a single one of them shot by a white supremacist. It would be big news if any of them had been shot by white supremacists, but zero of them were shot by anywhere in the country. The news media doesn't actually cover those stories because they're not a legitimate news media. They're Democrat Party hot tubbers. They're in the hot tub giving hot oil massages to one another. They're dating. All right, let's go to the telephones, Michael. We are at 888-630-9625. Let's go to Roy calling from Winston-Salem, North Carolina. You can call me Roy. Roy, you're on the Chris Plant Show.
4: Hi, Chris. Love the show. Chris, I'm an old guy. I voted for Carter, our first president.
0: Uh-huh.
4: He was a nuclear engineer, a peanut farmer, a governor. He had success in his life. A nice guy.
0: Uh-huh.
4: And until recently, the worst president ever because of his poor policies. You know, Trump is a successful businessman, smart, hard to keep up with all of his successes. But the Democrats have candidates who are not serious. They're front runners, a cute farmer bartender. You know, what would we do if these people were in charge? And the media just supports them. It's like a TikTok video. The better TikTok video makes you qualified. This is dangerous, Chris.
0: Yeah, it is. Yeah.
4: We can't afford. This is a dangerous time.
0: We need
4: serious people.
0: Mm-hmm. Oh, I can't disagree with anything you said. In fact, I have to confess every now and then, Roy, that my first vote was for Jimmy Carter, and I have to. It's part of my penance. I have to admit that out loud from time to time, and that was before I came to my senses. And then Ronald Reagan, thankfully, became president, and my eyes were opened, and it changed everything for me. And probably the same thing happened to you, Roy, I'm guessing. But you're right. On paper, Jimmy Carter, Naval Academy. He was, trained as a nuclear engineer by the Navy, and amazingly, he still couldn't pronounce the word nuclear, Roy.
4: That's right. You know, Chris, I was in a bookstore yesterday, and there was this soy boy behind the counter. I asked him if he had Trump's book on immigration. He just looked at me with anger, and he said, pointing to the door, I said, "Get the heat out of here." And I said, "Yeah, that's the one. Do you have it in paperback?"
0: Come on. That's good. That's funny. But did that really happen?
4: Well, no, it did not.
0: Okay, well, that's good. That's funny. Yeah, you get the heck out of here, and that's funny. Yeah, you have Trump's book. And I tell you, any bookstore in Washington, D.C., you walk in and ask for Trump's book, and there might be a trap door that would open beneath you to a flaming pit where people are screaming because the Democrat Party. Well, look, Roy, you called in. You confessed in public that your first vote was for Jimmy Carter, and that's sad for everyone that voted for Jimmy Carter. It is. But he did, on paper, he was a governor, Naval Academy grad, nuclear engineer, and he always said nuclear right to his last day. That's always bothered me. You know, when I was like 5 years old, I learned the word nuclear, and I saw adults even back then saying nuclear, and I would tap my mother on the back of the hand, and I'd say, is he mispronouncing the word nuclear? And she'd say, yes, he is, honey. Don't follow him. You pronounce it correctly. But Jimmy Carter trained as a nuclear engineer by the United States Navy, could never pronounce the word nuclear. That was a clue right there. That was a sign early on that we should have recognized that this is not the right guy for the job. And then I also remember, Roy, that the Democrats, they said that Ronald Reagan was going to lead us to nuclear war with the Soviet Union. And they made posters of him. They called him Warhead, and they made his head shaped like a ballistic missile, and he was going to get us all killed in a nuclear war. And then, you may remember, Roy, he was the first president in the history of the world, the first world leader in the history of humankind, to reduce the number of nuclear weapons on Earth with the, first of all, it was Richard Nixon with the SALT Treaty, SALT 1 and SALT 2, Strategic Arms Limitation Treaty, right? SALT 1 and SALT 2. And then President Reagan came along, the START treaties, right? The Strategic Arms Reduction Treaties, the first time that the U.S. and the Soviet Union reduced the number of nuclear weapons on Earth. And that was Ronald Reagan, all driven by Ronald Reagan. And everything the Democrats said about Ronald Reagan was a lie. It was a fraud. It was the opposite of the truth. And again, you know, we were, this came up yesterday in some of the audio we played, Roy, where talking about Iron Dome in, and Democrats saying, oh, yeah, Barack Obama stood up Iron Dome for Israel, and now he sent people over his own political team to defeat Benjamin Netanyahu on Election Day. But it was Ronald Reagan that started the missile defense program, and the Democrats mocked it. They called it Star Wars, which was kind of a cool name for it anyway. But Ronald Reagan administration started missile defense, shooting down a bullet with a bullet. Oh, that's impossible. And Reagan made it happen. Reagan was going to lead us to nuclear war. Reagan reduced the number of nuclear weapons on Earth. Jimmy Carter didn't. He didn't really do anything good. Roy, fun talking to you. Winston-Salem, beautiful. Yeah, Jimmy Carter. Funny story about the bookstore, too. I like that. That was great. Thanks, Roy.
5: 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It's pronounced nuclear.
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0: Ah, yes. Uh-huh. Whack-a-doodle-doo. Ah, Talafrica. Gotta dismantle capitalism. We'll dismantle white supremacy. They're gonna dismantle white supremacy. They don't know what that is. They can't explain it. They can't explain capitalism either. And they're going to dismantle climate change, and it's about time. Democrats have been talking about the weather for long enough. It's past time that they fix it. Gotta fix the whole thing. Also, did you see the foolish Canadian Prime Minister? He's not the smartest guy in the world, let's be honest. And he's a carny. Carny. You know, smells of cabbage. Small hands. Got a long, long family history of being carnies. But the Canadian Prime Minister, his name is Mark Carney, said that he's only going to make a trade deal with Donald Trump in the United States. He says, when quoting now, when the Americans stop doing memes, when the Americans stop doing memes, he said. And I mean, that was the biggest mistake that anyone ever could have made. Because now Canadian Prime Minister Mark Carney has received more memes than any human being in the history of memes. I don't even like that word, memes, but yeah, he said, he put it out there very publicly, said only when the Americans stop doing memes. And I don't want to encourage everyone in America to send a meme to Mark Carney or put out a meme about Mark Carney, but if you don't, you'll be the only
1: compelling talk. Local news, community-driven, News Talk 99.7, WNTK, New London.
2: They're back behind closed doors. Elisa Brady, Fox News. The jury deliberating for a fifth day at the Lindsay Clancy murder trial in Massachusetts, a day after telling the judge they could not reach a unanimous decision over the killing of her three young children. And now a woman is accused of trying to film anonymous jurors outside the courthouse.
3: Dawn Light has pleaded not guilty to a charge of intimidation of a witness, juror, police, or court official. Prosecutors say Light was parked in a restricted area near Plymouth Superior Court and questioned by state police serving on the security detail for the Lindsay Clancy murder trial. When

0: ask if she had been filming or taking pictures of anyone in the parking lot, she said no. Investigators found deleted photos on her phone of jurors walking out of the courthouse, and Light was arrested. Her attorney says she was trying to take a picture of Lindsey Clancy.
1: Fox's Tawny J. Powers. Following today's arraignment, Light was released without having to post bail, but was ordered to stay away from the court, jurors, and witnesses. Golf great Tiger Woods pleads no contest to two counts, including reckless driving, after being charged with driving under the influence in a March crash near his Florida home.
2: Now, at the time of the crash, Woods failed multiple field sobriety tests and had two hydrocodone pills in his pocket. Now, the state attorney said Woods' case was difficult to prosecute because they had to prove he was impaired while driving. He said a doctor's report revealed Woods built up a tolerance to the pain medication.
1: Fox's Dana Marie McNichol at the courthouse in Stuart, Florida, where Woods was fined $1,500 and his license was suspended for 5 years. The U.S. and Iran trading the most intense strikes in weeks. Secretary of State Marco Rubio telling the Brian Kilmeade Show.
3: We will continue to target those things that pose an imminent threat to our forces and to global shipping in the straits. The straits will remain open and they will not be under Iranian control.
1: Iran firing missiles and drones at several Gulf neighbors and a U.S. base in Jordan in response to U.S. strikes. No U.S. casualties reported. 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
16: Mostly cloudy skies, a few sprinkles, temperatures just above 70 this afternoon, lower 60s with the next system approaching later tonight. will likely mean a round of rainfall overnight, which could last into the first few hours of daylight on Thursday. Plenty of humidity Thursday afternoon. Highs will be in the upper 70s, and we should be in the upper 70s with partly sunny skies on Friday. From Stormwatch 9 Weather Center, I'm meteorologist Kevin Skorupa.
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29: 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Today, we're the belle of the ball. Today, we get to look back on what happened here in the beautiful state of Massachusetts. And I have a lot to report, but before I do, I want to acknowledge kind of a wacky story. The Lindsey Clancy trial is bringing out all the wackos, all the nut jobs, all the crazy people. And today there was a true crime junkie. And I got to add that to the list here, okay, Matt, of different groups that we should all be concerned about. True crime junkies. And listen, I produce Dirty Rats for the Howie Carr Radio Network, okay? I'm not saying that I haven't played a role or that I haven't partaken, is that the word? Partaken in this community. But I fear it's officially gone too far. I fear that we have lost the plot, because what's happening with the true crime junkies is something really terrible has happened in the last couple of years. Were true crime junkies, they went from women, mostly women, I am going to paint with a broad brush here, but mostly women who like listening to the podcasts on their way home from work. You know, like they're in the car, they're driving home, they're sitting in traffic. Hey, I'll turn on this new podcast. Remember that one, Matt, Serial, I think it was called? And it was, I remember, I was listening, I was living in Southie at the time, I'd listen on the way back from work, and you get so into it, you're like, wow, this is amazing. This is, you know, injustice. They need to figure out who did this. And you listen to this stuff. It's very easy to listen to. It's kind of like watching Dateline. You can just consume it. It's scary, but it's interesting. And it's kind of like, it's like reality TV. It doesn't take a lot to ingest it. And then because of the internet, a lot of the people who were consuming this stuff started to feel like they were the internet sleuths who are going to crack the case. And there have been cases, like Don't Bleep with Cats, if anyone saw that documentary on Netflix. There have been cases where the internet can push things along. Karen Reed was actually a good example. Turtle Boy, other internet people, they were able to kind of bring this to a head. But now we have too many cooks in the kitchen. We have too many people who should just be at home cleaning their houses, going through their mail, paying their bills, going to the grocery store. And instead what these people are doing is they're investing all this energy into these trials and cases, and they want to be part of it. It's like what Don Lemon said, I don't like to be the news. I just like to report the news. That was a lie. And this is the same thing. It's not enough for them to just watch this story unfold. They want to be part of it. And that brings us to this woman who decided to photograph the jurors who are deliberating. I think today's day 5 in this Lindsey Clancy case. And she decides that she's going to take pictures. I don't know what her goal was, but let me read you a little bit of this. The crime junkie arrested for allegedly filming jurors in Lindsey Clancy's case was all smiles after she was released Wednesday following a hearing where prosecutors alleged she risked the sanctity of the killer mom's trial. Dawn Light, 56, pleaded not guilty to the charge of aggravated intimidation of a juror in the same courthouse where Lindsay Clancy's high-profile triple murder trial has been underway. Light, a retired nurse, allegedly pulled her blue Toyota into a restricted area of the court premises and filmed and took photos from inside the car as jurors were leaving court Tuesday afternoon. We all have way too much time on our hands. That's the moral of the story. People, I don't know if people are retiring too early. I don't know what's going on here. A retired nurse, she needs to get back to it. That if I'm the judge here and I've got to dole out punishment, I'm sure there's a bigger punishment or more serious punishment this woman's going to get. But that would be the first order of business. You're unretired, okay? Maybe you don't have to go back to being a nurse, because I don't know how trustworthy you'd be in that situation, especially with HIPAA rules. I don't know if we can really bring you back to that. But you got to be doing something, okay? And it can't be just watching this dark, horrible trial all day and night. You have to be doing something else. How about going around? You know what we need to bring back? Going around with one of those big sticks and poking trash and putting it into a bag. How about just trash collecting? Going along the side of the road, picking up trash. That would be more productive than you hiding out like you're all the president's men in a garage trying to take pictures of the jurors in this case. You're not helping, okay? And there's something about when you're not helping, you can just get out of the way. How about you don't put the trial in jeopardy? How about that is your contribution to this trial? Is you don't be a chronic pain in the ass and create another sideshow for this whole thing to go down. True crime junkie. No, that's not, I'm sorry, that's not a job. That's not a job. You can't put that on your LinkedIn, true crime junkie. You could put it in your dating profile. And by the way, to the guys out there, if someone has that in their dating profile,
0: run.
29: I would say exercise extreme caution, because what I'm seeing here, and at one point, I don't know if I would have called myself a true crime junkie per se, but I liked it. And you know what it was for me, Matt, is that I would watch these murder documentaries like The Night Stalker on Netflix. I could list off a bunch. I listened to Bear Brook, that podcast. That's a great podcast if you like true crime. Like I said, Dirty Rats produced that, and that was a great time for me to take all these, all this stuff that I had watched and learned and stuff that had hooked me into listening to it and kind of put it to good use. But I remember at one point I was watching something and I think my husband came into the kitchen and I jumped like a mile high. I was so, my nerves were frayed. And he said to me, is this stuff helping you? Like, is this a good thing for you to be consuming this stuff about women murdering their husbands or husbands murdering their wives or, you know, just all this murder stuff? Is it adding anything to your life? And I had to think about that. And the answer, unfortunately, was no, it was not. And I think that these women who are obsessed with this Lindsay Clancy thing, and they're obsessed with making her out to be the victim slash hero, they're on another level. I don't want to lump in all true crime junkies with this lady, with Dawn Light, because that doesn't seem fair. But I'm starting to pick up some patterns here. I'm starting to sense a couple of themes happening. So I just wanted to give an update on that. That's what's happening in Plymouth today. More craziness. We are going to keep an eye on these deliberations, and Matt's going to let me know if anything breaks. It seems like they're at an impasse, you know? They're deadlocked. They told the judge. He said, go back. I don't blame them. It's like, we really going to do this all again? You have to figure this out. That's what you're here for. And if you're able to sit through what these people have sat through, which is, I don't think, an easy feat, to have to sit through seeing photos of this crime scene, hearing that phone call, which the judge didn't even allow released into the public. If you're able to sit through all that and keep your composure, I have faith in you that you guys can come to a unanimous verdict. Now, as I said, last night in Massachusetts, big night here in the primary. And we have, again, I just mentioned a theme, some patterns that I'm picking up on. The theme of last night was that the old guard reigns supreme. You're not going to take down the old dinosaurs, not on their watch. Markey beat Moulton, I would say, pretty easily. It wasn't even really much of a fight. I think it wasn't much of a fight. I blame Moulton for this because he really could have... He could have given Markey a run for his money. Markey's ancient. He's so obsessed with being, like, hip with the young radicals. He hasn't really done anything. He's been a senator forever. And it wasn't an impossible thing to beat him. But you had to differentiate yourself from him a little bit. It couldn't just be, I'm younger than he is. Because that's not enough. If he had positioned himself as a moderate or someone who had common sense, that would have been fine. But instead, because of his transphobic, using air quotes here, transphobic and common sense are becoming very quickly interchangeable. Because of his transphobic remarks about women, men playing in women's sports, he immediately had to start groveling to the far left. He immediately had to start pulling punches and just taking a really soft approach to trying to take down Ed Markey, and it was not successful. But here's the good news for Seth Moulton. Now he can spend his time doing what he loves, knocking phones out of people's hands and making videos about Donald Trump. But the old guard had a really good night. We had Stephen Lynch had a good night. Richard Neal had a good night. They all managed to stave off the young progressives who are trying to rip that torch. You know how they always tell us about passing the torch? It's time to pass the torch. It's always the old people saying it, too. It's time to pass the torch. These young Democrats are trying. They've given up on the passing of the torch. They're just trying to rip the torch out of these old, wrinkly hands. And it's not happening. Not today, kids. Grandpa's going to get to talk about grandstand about Donald Trump for at least two more years. Now, in the conservative side, we had Minogue beat Short Sleeve. Again, not particularly tough race there. He will challenge Maura Healey. He'll face up against the queen of Munchkin Land, Maura Healey. And he's got 62 days. I don't know if that's going to be enough. I know a lot of people who are the people he's going for, like the kind of independent or maybe not that politically invested voters who he might be able to win over, they're not paying attention to this race. So that's going to be his challenge, is to make them pay attention. I wanted to start the hour, though, with Maura Healey's speech from last night, because I did something crazy. I watched it. I watched the entire 15-minute speech, and Matt had the pleasure of pulling sound cuts for me. And this speech was riddled with lies. This woman has no problem lying to people's faces. She's been governor of Massachusetts for almost 4 years, and all she talked about last night was how expensive everything is, how it's all Donald Trump's fault, and how Mike Minogue supports Donald Trump. That was all. She had no answers for her own culpability in this. What she would do differently. Is it just going to be 4 more years of this utopia that we've all come to love here in the Commonwealth? So we're going to talk about it. I found it really funny when she started talking about all the businesses that are coming here. We're going to go through a list of all the businesses. She wants to focus on the businesses that are coming here. I would like to focus on the businesses that have fled the state of Massachusetts. Like so many taxpayers, they decided, I'm getting out of here. So we will focus on that as well. And of course, she had some whoppers on energy prices. She doesn't blame herself. She doesn't blame the fact that she proudly kept 2 gas pipelines from being built here in Massachusetts. She's blaming the utility companies for getting rich. For getting rich off of all of us. 844-500-4242. We are going to talk about all things Massachusetts for this first hour. So if you have any comments about Maura Healey versus Mike Minogue, and maybe some strategies, he might be listening out there. What does he have to do? If you have young kids who can vote in this, but you're getting the sense they don't care enough, what could Mike Minogue do for voters out there who are just disinterested or kind of whistling past the graveyard? What can he do to shake those people awake and get them out to the polls? 844-500-4242. I'm open to calls this first hour, so join us. This is the Grace Curley Show.
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29: Welcome back, everyone. I watched Maura Healey's speech last night, and I was curious for two things, Matt. I was looking out for two things, and I figured out now how to use ChatGPT so I can download the video and just ask the bot, hey. I always say hey first. You know, I don't want to be one of these people just making demands. I always try to butter up the bot by saying, how you doing? I need a favor.
0: I don't know if it works harder for you if you're nicer to it. It's just AI.
29: Well, I can tell you that the AI was just about as mad at me for asking it to listen to the Maura Healey video as you were. So I was getting heat today from all angles. So I sent it the video, and I said, any mention of Dunkin' Donuts in this video? Because we know that Mara Healey loves to mention Dunkin' Donuts. It's kind of like for male politicians when they talk about sports, like when Abdul El-Sayed says, I can't wait to beat Ohio, or Obama tries to talk about baseball, or, you know, any of these politicians, or Kathy Hochul tries to talk about basketball. And the Knicks. It's the same thing. It's like you're trying to find something that you think connects you to the common man, and it always comes off a little cringe. Her thing is Dunkin' Donuts, because that connects her with the common man, and it connects her with Boston, Massachusetts, we love our Dunks, that kind of thing. And so I was curious, like, in this 17-minute speech, did she mention Dunkin' Donuts? That kind of is her crutch. She did not. And then my second thing, Matt, was in this speech, and someone just alluded to it on the text line, did she mention this abortion bill that she was, just a few weeks ago, she was so proud of? Because I said to Tim Dunn from the Boston Herald, I said, I think she overplayed her hand with this one. I think she thought, all right, well, Mike Minogue's clearly going to be the person I'm going up against. He is pro-life. And so I need to really cement myself even more as the pro-choice, or you could argue anti-life, candidate. And I need to set myself up as the anti-Mike Minogue, the anti-pro-life candidate. And so she signs his bill in. And instead, everyone's kind of like, whoa, we understand that you're anti-life. We understand that you're pro-choice. But do we really need to lift the 28-week limit? And it creeped people out. Even Democrats, nine Democrats. I said this to Tim Dunn. Nine Democrats cross party lines. And I asked Don, I said, does that happen a lot? He covers this stuff day in and day out. And he said, no, it rarely happens that nine Democrats go against Mara Healey. And so if you have nine Democrats in this state who are saying that's a bridge too far, imagine how voters feel, who maybe they are pro-choice. Maybe they do understand being pro-choice, but they don't understand this. They don't understand what the need was for this. And so I thought, you know, if she regrets this, she's not going to mention it in this 15-minute speech. And I don't think she did. I don't think she did. She said one thing about women's reproductive rights, as they like to say. And all it was Mike Minogue is anti-choice. Mike Minogue, and that's to translate, Mike Minogue is pro-life, but she's going to frame it as anti-choice. But that's all she said. And that tells you all you need to know. This decision to have all those, that gaggle of women behind her with pom-poms as she signed this bill that allows you to kill a baby until it's up until 9 months of pregnancy, that was a bad idea. And if they could do it over, I don't think her team would have suggested that she do that. And that wasn't the only thing that she failed to mention in this speech. And we'll talk about this when we come back. She talked a lot about the businesses, all the businesses that are investing here in Massachusetts and that are moving into Massachusetts. It's crazy because I haven't seen a lot of headlines about that. I have seen headlines from, for example, the Washington Post and the Boston Globe about all the companies that are leaving. We'll go over that. We'll compare notes with Mara Healey when we come back. It's 844-500-4242. Stay with us. It's Wednesday, and this is the Grace Curley Show.
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10: Mostly cloudy skies, a few sprinkles, temperatures just above 70 this afternoon, lower 60s. With the next system approaching later tonight, will likely mean a round of rainfall overnight, which could last into the first few hours of daylight on Thursday. Plenty of humidity Thursday afternoon, highs will be in the upper 70s, and we should be in the upper 70s with partly sunny skies on Friday. From the Stormwatch 9 Weather Center, I'm meteorologist Kevin Skorupa.
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11: When RFK tried to take away your vaccines, we made sure everybody got a vaccine and that insurance paid for it.
12: What is she talking about?
13: See, that's one where I don't even get what you're talking about. Is it that he was trying to change the vaccine schedule? Is that an argument here in Massachusetts that RFK Jr. came in and wasn't letting us get vaccines? I would actually say that based off what I've been hearing from people I know, and this is just anecdotal. I would say we're good on vaccines. I would say, if anything, people are saying, okay, I'm good. I'm all vaxxed up. We're good. I got the booster. I got the double booster, the triple booster. I'd like to go into a Shake Shack now and get a cheeseburger for $15 if that for Healy. I haven't heard the complaint that RFK Jr. has taken away our vaccines here in Massachusetts. Again, it's like, calling these straw men or calling these, you know, these fake hypotheticals that she's coming up with that she supposedly stopped from happening is being generous. These are figments of her imagination. RFK Jr. tried to take away our vaccines here in Massachusetts. That's a new one on me. The only time I talk about vaccines with people in Massachusetts is usually young moms who are saying, I don't really understand why my child needs the Hep B vaccine right after they're born. That's usually the conversation. I have never had anyone approach me and say, you know, they're trying to take away our vaccines, right? And it's RFK Jr. He's the one. He's here in Massachusetts. He's pounding the pavement. He's going to take them all away. Feels a little misleading or maybe even overstated. Let's do the poll question, and then we'll go to the calls. People want to talk about Maura Healey and the speech she gave. Today's poll question is brought to you by Local Silver Mint, located in Ware, New Hampshire. Silver Dave will work with you directly, so contact him at localsilvermint.com. Matt, what is the PQ, and what are the results thus far?
14: And you can vote in the poll question by going to gracecurlyshow.com. What has been Maura Healey's biggest failure as governor? Illegal immigration in the migrant crisis? The housing crisis, blocking new natural gas pipelines, the MBTA, or Massachusetts public schools and education?
13: Ooh, so many options. I'm going to go with the gas pipelines.
14: The blocking the new natural gas pipelines has 12%. In the lead is illegal immigration and the migrant crisis with 87%, and the housing crisis has 1%.
13: You know what? I wasn't even listening at the beginning of that, Matt. I am going to change my vote for the illegals because I have a story on that. And she did mention it yesterday. And one of the things that pisses me off is the way she mentioned it in her speech, where she said, "We can all agree, this is one of the biggest lies. If you ever hear this, just know you're being lied to." Okay, you're dealing with a liar who sits on a throne of lies. One of the biggest whoppers these Democrats will throw at you is when they try to preface whatever they're going to say about ICE, whatever they're going to say about Trump, with "we can all agree that violent criminals should be deported." Because here's the truth that they don't want to talk about. We can't all agree on that. You guys couldn't even agree that Kilmar Abrego Garcia, who's accused of being a wife beater and an MS-13 gang member, could be deported. If you don't want child rapists deported, if you guys are going out and defending pedophiles or gang members or anyone else, and I'm not saying that's what Kilmar was accused of being a gang member, not a pedophile, just to clarify. But if you cannot get on board with those people being deported, I don't really think we can agree on it. They love to say that, though. Like, we can all agree. Really, can we? Because it seems like when ICE shows up to do just that, to deport a violent criminal, a lot of your groupies, a lot of your fangirls are throwing stuff at ICE and creating and causing a scene and creating a violent situation that oftentimes ends up with someone getting killed. So if we could all agree on that, I don't think we'd be dealing with a lot of these issues. I don't like when they try to pretend that they're not as extreme as they are, where it's like, oh no, if we got power again, we're not going to open the borders. Well, you did under Joe Biden, and it seems every single thing I see of you since Donald Trump got into office makes me feel as though you can't agree that the most violent and the worst of the worst should be deported. You don't really care if someone is a rapist or if someone was just picked up in the operation. You have the same amount of suicidal empathy for all of the people who are in this country illegally. So don't try to tell me that, oh no, there's a certain level where even I agree that people need to be deported. What's the level then? And that's something I wish someone would ask Maura Healey. Name like 5 illegal aliens who you agree with us should have been deported from Massachusetts. Name them. And you can't, because every single one, it doesn't matter what their crimes are, it doesn't matter how much money they've stolen from taxpayers, it doesn't matter what they're accused of doing, it doesn't matter if they've come over here already convicted of being murderers, every single one gets the same amount of sympathy and protection and double standards from these bleeding hearts. So don't come over here and tell me that we can all agree on anything, because I would have loved that. I would have loved if you guys hadn't lost your minds and you could agree that, you know what, maybe the pedophiles, if ICE is coming into a community to extract the pedophiles, maybe we could agree on that. But you don't. In fact, a lot of these violent criminals, you're trying to figure out how to help them avoid ICE. You're giving them tips on how to avoid ICE and how to not get arrested and how to go out a back door at a courthouse. So in what world, give me some evidence that you can agree with me on certain criminals deserve to be deported. And if so, which ones? Peggy, you're up next on the Grace Curley Show. Go ahead, Peggy.
15: Hi, Grace. I was just, you know, sometimes I think to myself, how could Maura Healey get elected by such wide margins all the time? Who is voting for her? And when I really thought about it, I think it breaks down like this. It's either people that are ingrained in state and municipal government. They work there. They've been there. They, you know, their relatives work there. They're all in there. The other group is anybody who's on assistance. And then the third group are dumb people, really dumb. And going back to the people that work for the state and municipal governments and things like that, they have a really nice life on this gravy train. Why would they want to stop it? They wouldn't. It makes perfect sense why she keeps getting in. And then, in the very least, I would point out her unconscionable position on late-term or full-term abortion as a Roman Catholic. I mean, all Roman Catholics should be offended by that. It should at least strike some chord within them. I don't think it does for a lot of people, but, you know, however you feel about it, this full-term, late-term is really despicable.
13: Yeah, and like I said, and Peggy, great points there. Like I said earlier, the fact that 9 Democrats have come out and said, this is a bridge too far for me. You have to really be on another planet for Democrats to turn on you if you're a Democrat. You have to be on another level, and that's where she is now. And the reason is because the reason she would do that, and she's a Roman, and Peggy, you know, you're throwing that around as a Roman Catholic. Peggy, you know she's a Roman Catholic as well. I just want to make sure Peggy knows that she's a devout Catholic. So before you start making accusations here, let's just lay out the facts. But the only reason she would do that is because she thought she needed it in this election. How desperate, how bad do you have to be? How bad does your record have to be as governor that when leading up to an election in a blue state like Massachusetts, and you've got nothing to offer, you've got nothing to run on, you've got nothing to hit the opponent with, so what do you think of? All right, let's throw the abortion people something they can really get excited about. Let's turn it up a notch. Let's let the abortions go until 9 months. That's the bet. That's the panic. That's the lever you pull leading up to this. That makes me think Mike Minogue might have a shot here, if that's what she's grasping at. 619 says, Democrats are just organized crime pretending to be politicians. I think what Peggy said about the nepotism and the kind of, you know, my brother and sister and my cousin and my brother-in-law's friend are all working, I do think that that plays a huge role. And there are a lot of Democrats like that, where they're Democrats because it makes sense for them and their jobs and their life, and it's part of their livelihood, and they don't want to stop the gravy train. I fault those Democrats a lot less than I do the other faction that she mentioned, which is dumb people who just buy into this. Like, if you're not working for the state, if you're not getting something out of this administration, some sort of freebie, at least if you're getting a freebie, I tip my hat to you a little bit. I say, all right, I understand. It makes sense for you. It doesn't help me at all, but it makes sense for you. But if you are just going based off, I hate Trump, so I'm voting for Maura Healey, then I got no respect. I got no respect for you if that's what you're up to. Let's play a little bit of this, because this was, I made Matt sit through enough of it, so we'll play some of it for you here. I played her saying RFK wants to take away vaccines, and the only thing I can come up with what she means about that is the fact that he suggested changing vaccine schedules, which I think a lot of parents, as Byron Donalds told Bill Maher, I think a lot of parents are wary about giving their infants, giving their newborns so many vaccines at once. The vaccine schedules have changed. They've been a little bit more aggressive over the last few years. And so there has been a push by parents to say, is this too much? Is this too much for this little baby to handle within the first year of their life? I guess that for Maura Healey equates to trying to take away vaccines. But sure, she's not spreading propaganda like PragerU. She's mad at Mike Minogue that he has donated to PragerU. And this is the kind of disinformation she's shelling out. So that was cut one. I want to also play cut two, because, or cut seven, because one of... Well, let's first play the flashback. This is Maura Healey back in 2022 talking about one of her greatest accomplishments as governor. Cut nine.
16: Okay, so we're going to do a quick lightning round.
17: I also,
16: here,
17: by the way, remember I stopped 2 gas pipelines from coming into this state. Remember years ago, Kinder Morgan, Northeast Access. I also went to the Supreme Judicial Court to make sure that obsolete, soon to be obsolete pipeline infrastructure wasn't going to be built here. on the backs of our ratepayers. So I think I've shown my willingness to stand up to the fossil fuel industry and also to oppose new gas infrastructure in this state. We absolutely need to do that as we move, as we say, as we got to rev up renewables.
13: No, we're going to rev up renewables. Yeah, and the other part of this that is amusing, of course, is that not only is she now claiming that she's on board with all kinds of energy, and, you know, she doesn't discriminate, and energy is energy, but she's also pretending that this accomplishment of hers hasn't led to the higher prices that we're now all dealing with. So she's passing the buck. She's playing the blame game. Take a listen to Cut 7.
17: Now let's talk about gas and electric bills. They're too high. They're too high here in the Northeast. We have to lower energy costs.
13: Yes. You have to go. What I've done. Pause. Sorry. I got to calm down, Matt. Blow out the speakers here. Why are you? I'm a radio host. And if you're listening to this show, I've got a lot of different listeners out there. I don't know what your job is. Maybe you're an electrician. Maybe you're a plumber. Maybe you're a teacher. Maybe you're a nurse. I don't know. Maybe you're a business person. I don't know. But you're probably not the governor of Massachusetts. So to hear her saying it to us, like it's news to us, or like she's almost saying it in an aggressive kind of confrontational, it's too expensive here. It's too expensive here. Why are you telling this to me? Haven't you been governor for almost 4 years? And you're saying it to me like I assure you, the only part that I play in this is paying for stuff. That's the only part that I'm playing. Sorry, Matt, continue.
17: Energy costs. Yes. And here's what I've done. Here's how I think about it, okay? I've been watching this because as our gas and electric bills have gone up, you know who else's have gone up? Profits at utility companies, the amount that shareholders are raking in, all while we're paying more. Yes. Corporations shouldn't be making record profits while families are struggling to pay their bills. And that is why I've opposed every rate hike that they put forward, and I will continue to. Yeah. But I've also ordered the Department of Public Utilities to take charges off of people's bills.
13: How's
17: people can't afford it. Yeah. I know that.
13: You know a lot. You know a lot, and you're very angry, and you're doing all this stuff. And yet, my prices are still very high. It's too bad you didn't have all of this anger about high prices before you blocked the pipelines. Perhaps. Who could have seen this coming? If you had only had a crystal ball, maybe we could have avoided this. But yeah, let's just blame the utility companies. They're twirling their mustaches. They're at it again. Everybody's talking about weight loss injections because the results are so dramatic. They work by lowering blood sugar and reducing appetite. So what if you're looking to lose weight, but you're not interested in the painful weekly injections, especially when you hear about some of those intense side effects? Well, that's why doctors created a weight loss supplement called Lean. 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
22: She got that little voice. She said, I'm not going to bring up the fact that the mother of his two children is his second cousin. I don't know if people know that, but I'm not going to bring it up. Chef's kiss. I love that. I love that, Susan. Well done. We need more of that. We need more. Because I don't want to bring it up either. You know, and this is going to be my new, this is my new leaf going forward. There's going to be a lot of things I don't bring up on this show because it's beneath me and I'm trying to class up the program. So I am also not going to bring up the fact that Troy Jackson, the mother of his two children, is his second cousin. Because I don't know if it adds to the conversation. I don't know if it adds anything to our movement here, our conservative movement. So I will also make sure that I don't mention that Troy Jackson's, the mother of his two children, is his second cousin. And I'm just glad we're all on the same page about not mentioning it. So kudos to Susan Collins for setting the tone, Matt, for setting the tone and really just taking, what does Michelle Obama say? What does she say? When they go low, we go high. This is all about going high. Now, Maura Healey, as I mentioned, had a lot of people to blame yesterday for her failings. RFK Jr. was mentioned. Donald Trump was mentioned. Mike Minogue was mentioned. Prager University was mentioned. And it doesn't fix the fact that there's people in Massachusetts who cannot afford to be here. There's companies leaving Massachusetts in droves. And there's a lot of voters out there who do not feel as though she's done anything to improve their situations. David, you're up next on the Grace Curley Show. What's going on, David?
23: Grace, Maura Healey complaining about RFK and is against vaccines. You know, this is the woman, there's two things, Grace. This woman allowed illegal immigrants with measles and with COVID to sleep at Terminal E at Logan Airport. And multiple times over the years, they've issued warnings. Anyone who was at Logan Airport at Terminal E was exposed to measles because they had illegals sleeping there that had measles. She's supposed to be concerned about our health care. She's devoutly concerned about our health care. And not only that, Grace, this thing, they're calling her a devout Catholic, I want to throw up in my mouth. She signed a bill that allows a baby to be killed.

0: and his grace to be a Catholic.
1: I agree with you. I do want to say one thing about what you said about the COVID vaccines, because she said, oh, you know, RFK Jr. is trying to take away vaccines. And you mentioned measles. And, of course, this kind of brings me back to the conversation Byron Donalds was having with Molly Jungfest, where it's like, hey, if you're so concerned about measles cases because of parents who are questioning vaccine schedules, where was this outrage when people were coming in unvaccinated across the border in the millions? But also, let's not forget that as Massachusetts Attorney General, she supported mandatory COVID vaccines for state police and corrections officers. We'll be right back.
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4: The town of Bow could be the next stop for tech giants scouring the country for sprawling open land to fuel artificial intelligence's rising demand for computing power. Granite Shore Power, owners of the closed Merrimack Station in Bow, have filed a request with the Federal Energy Regulatory Commission to enter into discussions with Eversource about making a connection to the power grid. The April filing states that a study will seek to identify possible adverse impacts of connecting the project to Eversource's system and examine the supporting infrastructure needed to mitigate such possible impacts. For News Talk 99.7 FM WNTK and AM 1490 FM 98.9 WUVR, I'm Rob Roberts.
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6: Oil deals in Venezuela. I'm Lisa Brady, Fox News. Multiple oil companies, including Chevron, just signing deals to make big investments in Venezuela.
7: Chevron says it has been assigned more land in the Orinoco Belt. Its joint venture plans to invest more than $7 billion in the next 5 years and more than double production to 600,000 barrels a day.
6: Fox Business's Connor Hanson at the White House. A U.S. official says other deals with U.S. companies are in the works.
7: President Trump already announced that the U.S. is gaining access to 65 billion barrels worth of oil reserves working through a Venezuelan oil producer. The White House says that would be used to refill the Strategic Petroleum Reserve.
6: U.S. Energy Secretary Chris Wright is in Caracas for today's signing ceremony alongside interim President Delcy Rodriguez, the former vice president who took over when U.S. forces captured leader Nicolas Maduro to face criminal charges in the U.S. Iran fires missiles and drones at U.S. allies, including Jordan and Kuwait, after U.S. airstrikes near the Strait of Hormuz.
8: The renewed attacks marks the first escalation of fighting since July. President Trump has

0: focused on ramping up economic pressure on Iran, arguing the country's economy is on the brink of collapse.
1: Fox's Jared Halpern at the White House. U.S. officials report no casualties from the Iranian strikes, but Iran reports civilian deaths at a wedding party. CENTCOM says the U.S. does not target civilians, but is investigating. President Trump holding an Oval Office meeting with travel executives.
2: Men and women who help make our country the greatest travel destination anywhere in the world.
1: Moments ago, highlighting what he calls a record-setting summer of travel, including soccer's World Cup, co-hosted by the U.S. In Massachusetts, day five of jury deliberations at the Lindsey Clancy murder trial. Earlier today, a woman accused of trying to film anonymous jurors outside the courthouse was arraigned on criminal charges and released with a warning to stay away. America is listening to Fox News.
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8: So I was asked to tell you what's new at Old Man's Junk, so I figured I'd be comfortable while I did it. 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
12: Mostly cloudy skies, a few sprinkles, temperatures just above 70 this afternoon, lower 60s with the next system approaching later tonight. Will likely mean a round of rainfall overnight, which could last into the first few hours of daylight on Thursday. Plenty of humidity Thursday afternoon, highs will be in the upper 70s, and we should be in the upper 70s with partly sunny skies on Friday. From the Stormwatch 9 Weather Center, I'm meteorologist Kevin Skorupa.
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13: Live from Mid-Cape Command on the Byrna Less Lethal Pistol Beach Towel, it's Howie Carr.
15: Welcome to the Howie Carr Show, 844-500-4242, 844-500-4242. President Trump is speaking live now in the Oval Office, talking about the rebirth of American heavy industry in his second term in office, and I'm sure he'll be taking some questions about Iran in the later part of his event, his photo op. 844-500-4242. We'll have those cuts, obviously. 844-500-4242. That's the number if you'd like to join us. That's the number if you'd like to get on the chump line. Just press 2. And we have a lot planned today. It's the day after the Massachusetts primary elections, and it was a pretty uneventful evening. But there are some interesting stories here. I mean, obviously, as expected, Markey prevailed over the insufferable Seth Moulton, 2-1. Wow, that's almost as bad a beating as he took.
18: Are you ready to fight?
15: It's almost as bad a beating as when he and Eric Swalwell ran for president back in 2020. But, you know, Seth, you don't have to go home, but you can't stay here. Bye-bye. See you later. And on the Republican side, Mike Minogue won as expected. And he won, well, bigger than most had anticipated. I think it was when Brian Shortsleeve said that he would have signed the infanticide bill that Mara Healey signed, much to the cackling and screaming and yelling of the Harridans and shrews behind her. I think that was the end for him. He lost a lot of his support. Last time I looked, he had 2 towns. There's 351 cities and towns in Massachusetts, and he carried 2 of them. Maybe there was a tie and a couple of more, but he's carried 2, according to the map I saw. Egremont. You want to know where Egremont is? It's in Berkshire County. It's on the New York state line, and just one town above Connecticut. And the other one he carried, Gayhead, now known as Aquinnah. The name was changed for obvious reasons on Martha's Vineyard. Those were the 2 towns, two out of 351 that he carried. But, you know, that's the way it goes, right? 844-500-4242. We'll be playing more of these as we go through the day. We got a lot of sound from yesterday with Tim Dunn at the polling places, and he is with Mara Healey, the incumbent governor in Fall River right now. This is a good place for her to start her campaign because Fall River, there are a lot of people that work for a living in Fall River still, unlike so many other parts of the Commonwealth of Massachusetts, in New England at large. And, you know, people who work for a living have to get up in the morning and, you know, produce goods or services that people want rather than going to work for a nonprofit telecommute from home to their government agency, you know, studying DEI or sustainability. Those people tend to vote Republican. So she's going into what could be one of her weaker areas, although she remains obviously a heavy favorite to be reelected. I guess the first thing today, though, is to say that the Lindsey Clancy jury remains out. I don't think every day that goes by, it's less and less likely that there's going to be any verdict other than a hung jury. And it's probably getting close to the end of the string before the Judge Sullivan calls it a day. And he doesn't want to have another trial, and I don't think anybody in their right mind wants to have another trial. But you know, this is the thing. I mean, everybody digs in their heels in this kind of situation. The longer they're all in a room together, the more they get to. They either bond with the people that are on their side, or they get to dislike those that have an opposing view. And again, this isn't one of those cases like in the old movies where you know, they're arguing over a bit of evidence. Who killed who, and 12 angry men. This is, we know what happened, right? So this is just, what is your philosophy here? And it seems an intractable problem, but we'll keep you informed. 844-500-4242. Now we're going to have to deal with that nitwit, angry Dan Coe. I'm ready to sell my house. Dan Coe is the guy who won to take over Seth Moulton's seat. There is a Republican, Micah Jones. We'll be talking to him later on as the campaign unfolds. He's a pretty good Republican candidate, but again, a heavy underdog like all Republicans in Massachusetts. You know, the thing, I would have bet that Dan Coe would have been an underdog to the Vietnamese woman. You know, she seemed, I always go now in Democrat primaries, which one checks the most boxes? And she seemed to check a few more boxes than Dan Coe. And Dan Coe was endorsed by Biden and Kamala Harris. I thought that would be the kiss of death, but you know, it wasn't, because he used to work for Marty Walsh, and he worked for Marty Walsh in City Hall. And Tram Nguyen, I think her name was. She was from Andover, North Andover. She was backed by all the no-nonsense gals of Massachusetts Democrat politics. I thought she would win, but she didn't. So I actually think that was one of the nearest nods to normalcy. Although, again, Coe is bad, but Nguyen was probably worse. On the state house side, Mike Rush, the guy who ran as a veteran, the Democrat incumbent, longtime incumbent, he was defeated by a handful of votes, by about 400 votes, by someone named Perseus Yu. Sounds like a comet, but it's a person, and it's a woman, and she defeated him. So Dedham ain't what it used to be, as you can ask Steve Lynch. Steve Lynch was reelected, he was reelected. He won the primary against a blow-in drifter lawyer from Connecticut, from Jamaica Plain, and he got, I think, 57% of the vote, which is not bad, but I don't know how many times he's going to want to keep going through this meat grinder. Out west, Richie Neal, the even more ancient congressman, he defeated the hothead teen drunkard Jeremy Whalen by about 53-47. That was tighter. And I kind of think this will be his last term too, Neal. 844-500-4242. 603, Massachusetts Senator Mike Rush lost his race versus Persis Yu. Rush was the candidate who was frowned upon by the progressive left for putting veteran on his yard sign. Yeah, I know. That's what I just said. I mean, when I drove by one of his signs at Dedham a couple months ago, that was the first time I'd seen veteran on a yard sign. I've seen it on a ballot, obviously, but on a yard sign, that was the first time I'd seen it in, I think, maybe 20 years. And you know what? After what happened to Mike Rush yesterday, I mean, you know, he wasn't the best state senator in the world, but still, I don't think you'll ever see anyone running with veteran on their yard sign again after what happened. Moulton broke Trump's number one rule, says Limerick guy. Never apologize because nobody likes a sniveler. Yeah, you know, he did. He apologized for making a gaffe, which is defined as an inadvertent truth, when he said, I have two daughters. I wouldn't want them getting physically harmed by a man, meaning a trans woman, in athletics. And then he's been on an apology tour ever since. He also used to be a supporter of Israel. He said that Israel didn't deserve what happened to them on October 7th, 2023. And then as the pendulum swung, he was attacked for taking money from APAC, American Israel Super PAC, and he said, "Well, I'm gonna give all that money back." But he'd taken so much money he couldn't afford to give it all back, so he just gave back the money from this year. I mean, he's just he's not a good person, and he's not a good politician. Not that Markey is anything to write home about. I mean, these are all dreadful choices that the electorate faced, especially on the Democrat side. 844-500-4242. They're just cutting into the courthouse, into the courtroom, just for a look. But I don't think there's anything going on. Tom, you're next with Howie Carr. Go ahead, Tom.
19: Yeah, my congressman is Steve Lynch. You know, I like the old Steve Lynch of 1979 when he punched out that protester.
15: Right.
19: Favoring the Iranian government. You know, that's back when he was a red-blooded American male, a real union iron worker that wasn't going to take any crap from somebody.
15: Right.
19: And,
15: right.
19: You know, what ruined his career was when he voted against Obamacare. And he told all of the major building trade unions in Boston, you guys are going to get screwed with Obamacare, and you will have to pay a huge excise tax.
15: Yep. And you know, the thing is, he also fought the Bulgers. Do you remember that, Tom? He fought the Bulgers.
19: Yeah.
15: And, you know, and so did Bill Keating, the guy on the Cape. And now Bill Keating, he's the congressman from the Cape. These are guys who went up against the Bulgers. I mean, Keating was actually yelled at by Whitey Bulger at a polling place in 1994. It's in my book, The Brothers Bulger. And now these guys are afraid of being primaried by guys in dresses, Tom. I mean, it's kind of pitiful, isn't it? At the end of their lives?
19: It is. Howie, I used to be a staunch Democrat and a union member, but I cannot support this party anymore. It's just gone crazy.
15: Yeah, you know, a guy told me today, he said he looks at the results, and he said he thinks about it. He says it's like it's 1946, and if you live in Massachusetts, you're on the wrong side of the Iron Curtain. You know, you got to get out. You got to get out before the Soviets send in the tanks. This is not a good situation that we're facing here in the Commonwealth. It particularly, but in the blue states and New England in general, it's really, really getting out of control. And the some of the other state rep races, the nuttiest of the nutty, you know, defeated just the moderately insane. It's the way it's going. 844-500-4242-201. Is trans a plus on a lawn sign? You mean, would it be better if you know, like if you were in Delaware, would you just have a sign that said reelect Tim and then cross out Tim and put Sarah McBride? Or would you just go with Sarah? I think you just go with Sarah, because if you're calling him Tim, you're dead naming him, right? Or it's genocide, as Royce White says in his attempts to get into the WNBA. 844-500-4242. Now, judge gets note in Clancy trial. I assume they're saying, please, judge, put us out of our misery. Declare a mistrial. Maybe I'm wrong. Maybe they've got a verdict. I don't know. 844-500-4242. I'm Howie Carr.
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13: Howie Carr is back.
15: There's no stopping us now. If only that were true in Massachusetts. 844-500-4242. So, the jury went back into the courtroom about 7 minutes ago. Their note, read by Sullivan, Judge Sullivan, said, after much deliberation, we are still unable to come to a unanimous decision. And then Sullivan said, based on that, I'm going to give you another instruction. Then he started reading from the Tui Rodriguez instruction. That's the last call, you know. That's the final pass. You know, you're down 5 points, and you know you got 3 seconds left. So this is the last play of the game. Just 3 minutes ago, one of the jurors who has been more emotional during certain points in the trial looked down and shook her head as Sullivan told him to go back to the deliberation room. There it is. But they went back. Today's poll question is brought to you by Perfect Smiles. 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Jared, what's the poll question? What are the results thus far?
0: Today's poll question, which you can vote in at HowieCarshow.com, is which anti-Healy issue would you like to see Mike Minogue address first? Sky-high utility bills, infanticide bill signing, lack of legislative audit, corruption, Lamar Cook, state police, etc., $4 billion Healy hotels, or no change, just stick to push-ups and water skiing spots.
15: I'm going to go with the sky-high utility bills, because that's something that affects all people, except those who live in the Healy hotels.
0: Yeah, so actually the Healy hotels are in the lead at 26%. Sky-high utility bills is at 20%. 24% for lack of an audit, 17% for the infanticide bill, 10% for corruption, and 4% for no change.
15: Okay. So, in other words, he can't go wrong with any of them, except for no change. People want to see any of them. And there were more I could have thrown in there. We don't have time for anything before. Hang on the line, everybody, and we'll take your calls when we come back. 844-500-4242. Richie Neal is only going out feet first, the congressman from Western Mass, from Springfield. He loves slurping at the trough too much. I mean, how many years do you need to slurp at the trough? He's been there since he got out of college, and he got out of college close to 60 years ago, right? I mean, has he ever had a real job? 844-500-4242. We will be right back, and we have a lot of good sound from yesterday, and maybe we'll have some good sound from Mara Healy. 844-500-4242. I'm Howie Carr.

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1: God loves you and has an awesome plan for your life. If you were to die right now, do you know for certain that heaven would be your home? The Bible says the wages of sin is death, but the gift of God is eternal life through Jesus Christ our Lord. Say this with me from your heart and out loud to make heaven your home. Father, I turn from my sin. I receive Jesus Christ as my Savior and my Lord. Fill me with your Holy Spirit. I am yours. 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And I would love to meet you. 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Have a wonderful day.
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6: Mostly cloudy skies, a few sprinkles, temperatures just above 70 this afternoon, lower 60s. With the next system approaching later tonight, will likely mean a round of rainfall overnight, which could last into the first few hours of daylight on Thursday. Plenty of humidity Thursday afternoon, highs will be in the upper 70s, and we should be in the upper 70s with partly sunny skies on Friday. From the Stormwatch 9 Weather Center, I'm meteorologist Kevin Skorupa.
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7: 844-500-4242. 413. We're stuck with Neil to the bitter end because the Sheiks always go out feet first. I used to call him the Sheik. Richie the Sheik, Neil. He was he and Marty Meehan, they made fun of George Bush on 9/11. Jesus, that was a long time ago, 25 years ago. They were laughing at George Bush for flying around the country after the assaults on the World Trade Center and else, the Pentagon and elsewhere. And like it was a big joke. Ridiculous. 844-500-4242, 844-500-4242. Dr. Luke, you're next with Howie Carr. Go ahead, Dr. Luke.
9: How you doing, Howie?
7: Good.
9: Hey, these normal Democrats seem like they're starting to jump ship. I hate to say that, but and it just means I think that there's more room in the Democrat Party for them to recruit these international people, you know, and it's just their group is becoming more and more radical. And normal.
7: Yeah, they are. Well, you know, how about the fact that Hakeem Jeffries wants to punish all the people who said we don't believe in Democrat socialism? There's only eight of them. A couple of them are from Florida, and I got news for you. If you have a trust fund and you know you grew up and you've never had a job, maybe socialism looks good to you. If you come over from Cuba or Venezuela and you live in Florida, you probably don't have as positive a view of Democrat socialism. And you know that these guys, some of these guys are trying to protect their seats. Dr. Luke, they're also saying we're going to strip Jared Golden of his committee assignments. Has everybody forgotten that Jared Golden is not running for re-election? He's not even going to be in Congress in 4 months, right?
9: But they still want to punish him
7: just for wrong think, as they used to say in 1984. I mean, well, what kind of party? It's a big tent party as long as you toe the line. As long as you do what you're told, you step out of line like Jared Golden or those two guys from Florida, or the woman in Washington State who is in a swing district, and they want to chop you down to size.
9: I agree with you, Howie. It seems like they're becoming an anti-American party, and yeah. that looks like the trajectory that they're on.
7: I know.
9: The Republican Party can still.
7: Yeah, they don't like the First or the Second Amendments. That's what they don't like. And again, do you think the Iranians about now would like to have a Second Amendment? I mean, I know it's a recurring question, but just think about it. Would the Iranians be putting up with this crap from their fascist rulers if they had weapons? Thanks for the call, Dr. Luke. Rich, you're next with Howie Carr. Go ahead, Rich.
10: Yeah, Howie, you were talking about Mike Rush losing. That's a bit of a surprise, but I just wanted to say, you were mentioning that he was getting hit from the left, but, you know, he was getting hit from the right because I lived in West Roxbury for many years. My son went to Catholic Memorial High School when he was a teacher there. So I knew Mike well from the Catholic Memorial, and he also voted for that bill that Maura Healey signed. And I know that he was getting hit big time for that because West Roxbury is still a very Catholic community. They have three Catholic churches there, two Catholic elementary schools, and Catholic Memorial High School, and there's still
7: I know Rich is being kind of breaking up, but I know what he's getting at. But the thing is, I mean, number one, they didn't take a roll call vote in the Senate on the infanticide bill, so he can say whatever he wants. He can say he was against it, when he's in Ward 18, where the person who defeated him is from. Ward 18, Dapper used to call it God's country. Now it's just another rotten borough. It's another rotten red bureau. And you know, if you don't like that he voted for the bill, do you think you're going to get anything better from this new woman, Perseus Yu, whatever her name is. Do you know what she was in charge of in Ward 18 a few years back? Ranked choice voting. So you think we have a one party state now? Where do you get one ranked choice voting? Ask the people in Maine how ranked choice voting works out for them. 844-500-4242. Everyone complains how bad things are, says 617, but they still send the same old chumps back into office in every election in Massachusetts. Yeah, the problem is that when they replace people, like, you know, again, Mike Rush, nothing to write home about. Now you have somebody that's further to the left than him. Brownsburger in the Belmont-Cambridge district, he lost to a gay guy from Brighton who worked for Michelle Wu by 20 votes. You think the gay guy from Brighton is going to be a more responsible steward of the taxpayers' dollars and do the right thing when it comes to law and order than Brownsburger, who again was terrible, but this new guy is going to be worse. He worked for Michelle Wu. Case closed. The prosecution moves for a directed verdict of guilty, Your Honor. Emmett, you're next with Howie Carr. Go ahead, Emmett.
11: I would love to run against a Richie Neal or Kim McGovern and just give away more free stuff, let my cat and dog vote, promise everyone $5,000 a month for the government. It would be so easy to run to the left of either one of those.
7: Yeah, but I mean, nobody ran against McGovern, and the guy who ran against Neal lost. I mean, he didn't lose by much, and he had no money, and they really dusted him up with his old police record, but he still lost.
11: But say he went in as a straw candidate on the Democratic side, it would just point out, kind of like the guys trying to join the WNVA, just point out the hypocrisy of it and say, you're a joke. My cat and dog can vote. They're just people. You're going to get $5,000 a month from the government, tax the rich, mm-hmm. eat the rich. Oh,
7: Emmett, you forgot one thing.
11: What?
7: A new minimum wage, $100 an hour. How's that?
11: $200.
7: I raised you to $300 in the. If I was in the debate,
11: it would be fun.
7: Yeah, yeah. I mean, that's basically what it's coming down to. I mean, I'm told the one reason they passed the infanticide bill was because one of the reps who was trying to move up to the Senate said that if she could say that she was the sponsor of the infanticide bill, this was supposedly in Somerville. I don't know if it's true or not. She could defeat the Democrat socialist, whose father was a Harvard professor, and so. They passed the infanticide bill, and the Democrat socialist who claims that she's from the working class, even though her father was a Harvard professor, is she defeated her anyway? You know? 844. That's what I'm saying about Coe. I mean, Coe, at least he's a guy. And they're calling him Asian, but he's calling himself Korean Lebanese. So that's about as close to a white male as you can get in politics, in Democrat politics in Massachusetts. I mean, maybe you have the old dinosaurs hang on here and there, and they slowly get knocked out like a Mike Rush does. But you know, there's nobody new coming in. Maybe an occasional gay male, but no straight white males coming along. 844-500-4242. The Dems always loved socialism. FDR was at heart a socialist. You could say that. But you know, he had people working for him that were capitalists, including LBJ, his favorite congressman, who stole all those FCC licenses for the radio stations and then the TV stations down in Austin. 508 says, when he runs unopposed, you don't even get a postcard from Richie Neal. Oh, well. Yeah. No, that's the way it is. 844-500-4242, 774. This is a really good point. The Dem DSA Soy Boys field candidates against Neal, Lynch, and Keating and scream, "We need generational change," only to vote for the doddering 80-year-old Ed Markey. Make it make sense. I'm telling you, I think the reason why all the no-nonsense gals of the Democrat Party got behind Markey was because they want that seat open in 6 years, if not sooner, if the actuarial tables catch up with him. And if Moulton had won, he would have been in there for the next 35 to 40 years. So, by the way, I didn't see this. Ira Stoll it's a good headline. Abandoning core beliefs fails to save Seth Moulton from humiliating loss. Sounds like a good story. I'm not sure he had any core beliefs to abandon. But do you know how Markey sold himself? As the voice of Massachusetts youth. Wow. He's 80 years old. He's been in Congress longer than most people have been alive. 50-plus years. 844-500-4242. At least we can be happy about Nick Collins. What happened to Rachel Rollins? I'm hoping that Brownsburger is successful. Yeah, it's going to be tough. Those late votes came in from Cambridge. He's been representing Cambridge for 100 years, Brownsburger. And, he's gay? The new guy is gay and he worked for Michelle Wu? And Brownsburger is only bisexual? I have to go with the gay guy. I looked it up on my intersectional card. Steve, you're next with Howie Carr. Go ahead, Steve.
9: Yeah, Howie, I voted in Chelsea. And they had new voting booths with no lights on there. And the guy in charge had to use his iPhone with a light so I could see the ballot. And the ballot was like little geeky circles, you know?
7: Steve, where's the precinct? In a dungeon?
9: Yeah, it's in the church. A hall, like, you know, in Chelsea. St. Rose's Church.
7: Oh, boy.
9: Yeah, and he said they're not going to get a new one, so I'm going to write a letter. Also, the voting thing, the loose circles, I couldn't even see the circles. Brand new eyeglasses. I was so mad. So I went to City Hall and got a card for the guy in charge of Chelsea and Gavin. I'm going to send two registered letters from the post office, you know, and complain, you know.
7: Yeah.
9: And it's not only for me, the Democrats, too. I mean, you couldn't even see the circles. It was ridiculous. The guy has a phone over the top, I swear. It was ridiculous.
7: I know the Boston Elections Department is in state receivership. The whole city of Chelsea is in state receivership, right?
9: Yeah, but they had booths the last election. What's going on? They had the ones with the right and the left. I don't get it. Are they trying to screw everything up? I don't know. I give up.
7: Thanks for the call, Steve. 844-500-4242. I'm Howie Carr.
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8: Howie Carr is back.
7: .413 says, how bad is it that Mr. Frosty, the voice of Massachusetts, actually lives in Maryland? That's from Limerick. He's not the voice of Massachusetts. He's the voice of Massachusetts youth. He's older than you and I, Limerick guy. Limerick guy's about my age.
20: Are you ready to stand up?
7: 844-500-4242. So let's have a Wareham voter here with Tim Dunn yesterday. He doesn't like me. Call me anything you want as long as you don't call me late for dinner. Cut 16.
21: You're being a buggy. I'm with the Boston Herald and the Howie Carr Show. We're just
22: go away.
21: Oh, we'll just do a man on the street interviews for if you want.
22: Howie, just keep going.
21: Okay. Well, you don't like the cut of his jib.
22: Cut of his jib. I don't have the polite word to put it.
21: Okay. All right.
7: Well, then he thinks up the correct word, I guess, or maybe this is a different guy. Cut 17.
22: Okay. Tell Howie Carr I'm not a communist.
21: You're not a communist?
22: Yeah.
21: Okay. He might say otherwise, but he can stuff it up his what?
22: Yeah.
21: What is that? Oh, he'll love that.
23: I thought those were in fact two different people.
7: Oh. I thought they were the party of the big tent. Why can't we all just get along, as Rodney King would say? All right. How about another woman from, this is a woman, a boomer woman from Wareham. Cut 18.
24: Hi, this is Jennifer from Wareham.
21: In terms of the governor's race, do you have any preference? You want to put Healey back in office? Do you want to vote for somebody else?
0: I'm all for Healey.
21: You're all for Healey. How come?
0: Because I like the job she's done. I respect her. I think she stands on principle.
21: Okay. How do you feel about the abortion bill she recently signed a couple of weeks ago? Are you for that, against her?
0: I'm not really well informed on that, so I can't say.
21: I guess what she did was she signed a bill that would allow abortion essentially up to the day of birth, just right before birth, for really pretty much any reason. Are you happy with that, or is that something you think goes too far? Or?
0: I don't really have an opinion on that.
21: Okay, so Governor Healey, are you going to be voting for the? Have you voted for the U.S. Senate race between Moulton and Markey?
0: Mm-hmm.
21: Who'd you vote for? Do you care?
0: Markey,
21: how come?
0: Because Markey has a good record, and I've been really offended by Molson's comments, his ageist comments about Markey. I think he's turned off a lot of people, like us baby boomers, people who really go out there and vote. I think that's a big mistake on his part. I don't think it's Molson's time. He seems to be flip-flopping on some issues. I don't have a lot of respect for him.
21: Okay.
1: What are we on? Is that a plane taking off, or is that one of those illegal alien-driven trucks out there? She doesn't like Molson. Well, would you, if instead of Seth Moulton, what if it were Molson Golden? Or would you prefer Molson Export Ale? Would you have voted for Molson Export Ale? You know, the red labels?
3: I'm going to get me a beer.
1: 844-500-4242. Here's a voter in Middleborough. Cut 25.
21: Did you vote Democrat or Republican today?
4: Republican.
21: For the governor, who'd you vote for?
4: Minogue.
21: Minogue? How come?
4: Why not? I don't know either one of them, but he's not a Democrat.
21: Okay. All right, you think he's the best chance?

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2: A wild animal believed to have been involved in 3 attacks at Lebanon's Centerra Park has now been caught on camera. Surveillance video from Sunday shows a man being attacked by what authorities say appears to be either a gray fox or a fisher. The victims were scratched. On Monday, police were searching for the animal on foot and by drone. Lebanon Police Chief Phil Roberts said the drone was using thermal imaging to try to locate the animal so it could be captured and sent off for testing. Police are asking the public to report any additional attacks and urge those who are bitten or scratched by a wild animal to go right to the hospital. 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
4: The jury remains deadlocked on Lisa Brady. Fox News, at the Lindsay Clancy murder trial in Massachusetts, the jury just telling the judge for the second time since yesterday they cannot reach a unanimous decision over the killings of Clancy's 3 young children. The judge telling them again to keep trying, but using an instruction that means it's the last chance to reach a verdict. It's day 5 of deliberations.
5: They have to consider whether or not Lindsay Clancy is criminally responsible for strangling her 3 children. Did she know what she was doing was wrong, and could she control her actions? And then after they answer that question, if they do find her criminally responsible, they then have to decide what to charge her with. First-degree murder, second-degree murder, or manslaughter.
4: Fox's Brian Yenis at the courthouse in Plymouth. The jury already deliberating for about 27 hours in all, including about 10 hours since first telling the judge they were deadlocked yesterday morning. Meantime, an arraignment was held this morning for a woman accused of trying to film anonymous jurors outside the courthouse. She was released and ordered to stay away and could face years in prison if convicted. President Trump appears to suggest it may only be a matter of time before Iran's leaders face an uprising and possible overthrow.
6: The regime is getting weaker and weaker by the day, and at some point they're not going to be able to shoot so easily because I think the people aren't going to take it.
4: He says Iran has killed thousands of protesters. Earlier, the president denying reports he's trying to force Iran back to the negotiating table as an economic pressure campaign continues, along with a round of airstrikes that Iran responded to with missiles and drones launched at U.S. allies. U.S. Energy Secretary Chris Wright in Venezuela.
7: If we can replace the conflict of the past...

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2: New Hampshire officials are working with an independent institute to conduct a full assessment of the Sununu Youth Services Center and recommend changes. The Department of Health and Human Services announced that a full assessment of the facility is underway with an independent group, Justice Resource Institute. JRI specializes in youth and trauma-informed care and juvenile justice. It will analyze things like educational programming, health and safety, and staff recruitment and retention. The review comes as DHHS Commissioner Lori Weaver is asking the Executive Council to approve a 5% wage increase for staff. The increase would affect 80 youth counselor and social worker positions at SYSC and other positions in DCYF. The increase is only temporary, lasting through June of 2027. For WNTK and WUVR News, I'm Rob Roberts.
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4: It may be the jury's last chance. Only Sobrady, Fox News, after telling the judge for the second time they're deadlocked at the Lindsay Clancy murder trial in Massachusetts, Plymouth Superior Court Judge William Sullivan delivering what's referred to as the dynamite instruction, a last push before a possible mistrial.
5: It urges a consensus, with Sullivan telling the jury no future group can do better than this one.
6: There is no reason to suppose that the case will ever be submitted to 12 persons more intelligent, more impartial, or more competent to decide it.
5: Nine women and three men are deciding between first or second degree murder, manslaughter, or finding Clancy not criminally responsible for killing her three children.
4: Fox's Grinnell Scott, day five of deliberations. President Trump isn't ruling out more strikes on Iran, but also says the renewed attacks won't last for too long.
7: We've controlled and we are controlling the Hormuz Strait.
4: Iran still claims it controls the strait and responded to yesterday's airstrikes by launching missiles and drones at U.S. allies. U.S. energy firms are pledging to invest billions of dollars in Venezuela's oil fields as part of a deal with the Trump administration.
8: Several American oil companies were on hand for a signing ceremony in Caracas between interim Venezuelan President Delcy Rodriguez and U.S. Energy Secretary Chris Wright, establishing new partnerships.
9: These are critical in starting this ball rolling of peace, opportunity, and prosperity for everyone in Venezuela.
8: The commitments from U.S. firms follows a historic agreement between Rodriguez and the Trump administration to develop more than a dozen oil fields with reserves of 65 billion barrels.
4: Fox's Jared Halpern at the White House. Critics question the legality of the partnership, and industry analysts say it could take years to develop oil production. Wall Street snaps a losing streak, the Dow up 294 at the bell. 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
10: Mostly cloudy skies, a few sprinkles, temperatures just above 70 this afternoon, lower 60s. With the next system approaching later tonight, will likely mean a round of rainfall overnight, which could last into the first few hours of daylight on Thursday. Plenty of humidity Thursday afternoon, highs will be in the upper 70s, and we should be in the upper 70s with partly sunny skies on Friday. From the Stormwatch 9 Weather Center, I'm meteorologist Kevin Skorupa.
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13: Welcome to the Howie Carr Show, the Clancy trial jurors have just been excused for another day. I don't see that things are going to be much different tomorrow. It's turning into Groundhog Day in the courthouse in Plymouth. But they have to keep going at it a little bit longer, I guess, before what seems to now be the inevitable hung jury. They are deadlocked. Nobody's budging. It's not like the movies when sooner or later you're 75 minutes into it, it's time for somebody to break, and they do it, and everybody goes home. It's not that. That's not how it works. 844-500-4242. We have some cuts from Donald Trump. But the first cut I want to play, I want to replay a cut because I just thought it was really funny. This is Susan Collins was being interviewed, and someone brought up Troy Jackson and her opponent, the former Senate president in Maine and the unsuccessful candidate for governor. And then conscripted. No, he wasn't conscripted. He voluntarily signed up to run once Graham Platner was credibly accused of sexual assault, if not worse, and many other among many other things. He has kind of a strange family tree, and Susan Collins was asked about it today. Maine senator seeking her sixth term in November. Cut 36.
16: Should the circumstances of his personal life and his the mother of his children be relevant to this campaign? Is that fair game, do you think?
17: Well, I'm not going to bring up the fact that the mother of his two children is his second cousin. I don't know whether people know that or not.

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2: The town of Bow could be the next stop for tech giants scouring the country for sprawling open land to fuel artificial intelligence's rising demand for computing power. Granite Shore Power, owners of the closed Merrimack Station in Bow, have filed a request with the Federal Energy Regulatory Commission to enter into discussions with Eversource about making a connection to the power grid. The April filing states that a study will seek to identify possible adverse impacts of connecting the project to Eversource's system and examine the supporting infrastructure needed to mitigate such possible impacts. For News Talk 99.7 FM WNTK and AM 1490 FM 98.9 WUVR, I'm Rob Roberts.
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4: They'll sleep on it at least one more night. On Lisa Brady, Fox News. The judge just sending the jury home at the Lindsay Clancy murder trial in Massachusetts after a fifth day of deliberations.
5: Thank you for your time, your commitment to this case. I'm going to ask you to come back tomorrow morning, 9 o'clock. Resume your deliberations.
4: This only about 2 hours after the jury told the judge, William Sullivan, for the second time since yesterday that they could not reach a unanimous decision. He told them to try again, using instructions that are considered a final push before possibly declaring a mistrial if they still can't reach a verdict. Clancy is using an insanity defense over the killing of her three young children. President Trump is signaling renewed airstrikes on Iran won't last for long, telling reporters the U.S. took out new equipment they tried to build along the Strait of Hormuz, Iran striking back against U.S. allies.
6: President Trump insists gas prices will also fall as soon as the conflict is over.
7: Which I don't think will be very much longer. I don't know how much more they can take.
6: But the president warns he is not allowing the midterm elections in November to drive his decision-making on ending the war.
4: Fox's Jared Halpern at the White House. The president's former daughter-in-law, Vanessa Trump, in court with her boyfriend, Tiger Woods, as he pleaded no contest to two charges, including reckless driving, in a DUI case stemming from a rollover crash near his Florida home in March.
8: Now, at the time of the crash, Woods failed multiple field sobriety tests and had two hydrocodone pills in his pocket.
4: Fox's Dana Marie McNichol at the courthouse in Stewart. Prosecutors deny any special treatment.
8: The state attorney said Woods' case was difficult to prosecute because they had to prove he was impaired while driving. He said a doctor's report revealed Woods built up a tolerance to the pain medication.
4: Woods was fined $1,500 and his driver's license suspended for 5 years. However, he could still drive a golf cart in Florida, where it doesn't require a license if you're at least 18. 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
1: Trey Gowdy warns of the risk of political violence due to far-left rhetoric from people like podcaster Hassan Piker.
4: 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I mean, he literally sits in front of a microphone and inflames irrational people. That is his job. Look, 99-point-something% of us could care less what he thinks. But it only takes a couple to do something irrational. Look, 9/11 is a pretty awful thing to say. It's not the only awful thing Hassan Piker has said. So Republicans, they may have some voices they want to deal with. Until Democrats disavow him, then I'm just going to assume you haven't made up your mind about racism yet.
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8: Mostly cloudy skies, a few sprinkles, temperatures just above 70 this afternoon, lower 60s with the next system approaching later tonight. Will likely mean a round of rainfall overnight, which could last into the first few hours of daylight on Thursday. Plenty of humidity Thursday afternoon, highs will be in the upper 70s, and we should be in the upper 70s with partly sunny skies on Friday. From the Stormwatch 9 Weather Center, I'm meteorologist Kevin Skorupa.
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14: 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Been talking a lot about Mr. Frosty, Senator Ed Markey, this afternoon and his landslide victory over the insufferable Seth Moulton. But we'll be talking at the bottom of the hour to John Deaton. That's his. That's Markey's Republican opponent, and he's an underdog, but he's a pretty good candidate, I think, and I think he's learned a lot from running against the fake Indian back in 2024, I guess. 844-500-4242. 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
1: A wild animal believed to have been involved in three attacks at Lebanon's Centerra Park has now been caught on camera. Surveillance video from Sunday shows a man being attacked by what authorities say appears to be either a gray fox or a fisher. The victims were scratched. On Monday, police were searching for the animal on foot and by drone. Lebanon Police Chief Phil Roberts said the drone was using thermal imaging to try to locate the animal so it could be captured and sent off for testing. Police are asking the public to report any additional attacks and urge those who are bitten or scratched by a wild animal to go right to the hospital. For News Talk 99.7 FM, WNTK, and AM 1490, FM 98.9, WUVR, I'm Rob Roberts.
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3: They'll start again in the morning. I'm Lee Silicera, Fox News. After the fifth day deliberation in the Massachusetts trial of Lindsey Clancy ended without a verdict,
4: Superior Court Judge William Sullivan told the deliberating members on the jury he knew it was a long day, but let them know he's still confident they can decide this matter.
5: What I'm going to do is... First off, thank you for your time, your commitment to this case.
4: The jury, for the second time, told the judge they could not come to a unanimous verdict, prompting the so-called dynamite instruction to push consensus. Defense attorney Kevin Reddington said why he thinks that could work.
6: It tells you, common sense, that, you know, if you're in the majority, listen to the minority and vice versa, and I think they listen to that.
4: Day six of deliberations begins Thursday morning.
3: Fox's Colonel Scott. As Iran continues to pound its neighbors, President Trump says U.S. strikes on Iran won't continue for long.
7: The regime is getting weaker and weaker by the day, and at some point they're not going to be able to shoot so easily, because I think the people aren't going to take it.
3: And the president predicts gas prices will fall as soon as the conflict is over, but also said he won't allow the midterms to drive his decision on ending it. In the House,
8: the joint resolution is not agreed to.
3: Lawmakers failing to advance a constitutional amendment that would cap the Supreme Court at nine justices. The tally was 221 to 206. All Republicans voted in favor. Nearly all Democrats voted against. The NBA has suspended L.A. Clippers owner Steve Ballmer for 1 year. The team will forfeit five first-round draft picks from 2029 to 2033. And president of basketball operations Lawrence Frank has been banned for 6 months for violating the league's salary cap rules. America is listening to Fox News.
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14: Stocks ending higher as gains by big tech companies and relatively steady oil prices and easing bond yields help boost the market after a downbeat start to the week. The Magnificent Seven big cap tech stocks were mostly higher, led by Nvidia and Meta. Investors snapping up beaten down chip stocks, with shares of AI darling Nvidia rising 3% on AI enthusiasm. Oil hitting a 6-week high, with West Texas Intermediate crude settling around $91.

0: $1,000 a barrel. The Dow up 295 points. The Nasdaq higher by 118. S&P 500 up 35. And shares of Broadcom are falling after hours. The chipmaker delivering a third quarter earnings and revenue beat, but issued disappointing guidance for the current quarter. Broadcom has been one of the major winners of the AI boom, designing custom chips for companies including Google, Meta, and OpenAI. That's your Fox Business Report. I'm Hillary Barsky, invested in you.
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6: Next system moving in tonight with a round of rainfall overnight and during the first few hours on Thursday. Humidity being dragged back in. Lows right around 60 tonight. Highs in the upper 70s with that humidity in place on Thursday. We do go back into the upper 70s Friday. Partly sunny skies and the chance of a pop-up shower on Saturday. From Stormwatch 9 Weather Center, I'm meteorologist Kevin Skorupa.
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19: Grace! Welcome back, everyone, to the Grace Curley Show, and a happy Wednesday to all of you. As we reported earlier, a 56-year-old woman named Dawn Light, which doesn't sound like a real name. Sounds like a dish soap of some sort. The lighter version, you know. It's good for the stuff in the sink. Tough on grease. She has been arraigned for trying to intimidate a Lindsay Clancy juror. She was hiding out, I guess, allegedly, and trying to take pictures of the jurors. And she's described as a true crime junkie. Let's actually take a little bit of the Fox News report on this. I saw a lot of people, because she's being swarmed by reporters, and a lot of people in the comments on X were like, how does she like it when people are taking pictures of her? And I'm thinking to myself, I don't think she minds. I don't think that if you reach the point in your life where you are trying to take photos of jurors to intimidate them or to leak out their identities, and you're hiding about to try to do that, I don't think you mind if your face is everywhere. Like, I don't think you're doing the perp walk with the newspaper in front of the face. Oh, no, my boss is going to see this. She's retired. She's a retired nurse, which I think is part of the problem. 56, retired, and this is what you're doing with your time. That's not good. That, to me, says we could be doing something more productive. Knitting, going for walks. Walking's really good for you. I know there's a lot of things now that turns out it's not good for you. Like, they'll be like, oh, blueberries, good for you. No, not good for you. Diet Coke, bad for you, great for you. Walking, I consistently hear, is a great thing. So maybe some walking is in our future. But this, we've got to cut this out as a society. And I know that the cameras in the courtrooms are good for transparency's sake. And it's good for, you know, it's definitely good for people like me who want to follow along with this stuff and get more information. But there's a downside to it. And the downside is that these people get too attached and too transfixed on whatever's happening, and they lose a grip on reality. So let's have Fox News cut four.
11: To protect the sanctity of the judicial system, these jurors, there was a court order by Judge Sullivan in which there was a supplemental order regarding protocol for media coverage of you. Essentially, according to Judge Sullivan and Rule 119.2b, the court prohibits the filming or photographing of any juror at any time, including during court proceedings, and court-conducted view. No person shall contact, follow, interview, or communicate in any way with a juror prior to the discharge of the jury or otherwise harass or tamper with a juror before, during, or after the view. Although she states that she was looking...
20: All right, so we apologize for that glitchy feed there, but that was our very first look at 56-year-old Dawn Light. In the state of Massachusetts, Dana, clearly not messing around here. She is facing one charge, felony charge of jury intimidation. You heard the prosecutor mentioning that not only was she taking pictures, she was videoing these jurors. She went into a restricted area. She entered a plea of not guilty, we are told. And
19: she's facing is, and Matt, I don't know if you have this information, if you're privy to this, but are we all kind of assuming that she's on the side of Lindsey Clancy? Because that is my knee jerk is to say she's there to intimidate the jurors because she wants them to give a favorable verdict to Lindsey Clancy. She wants them to come to the conclusion that she's not guilty by reason of insanity, or I don't know the exact verbiage on the verdict, but is that why she's there? And also, what's her thought? I have a feeling there's not a lot of thought process here, but is the thought process like, oh, you're going to see, the juror's going to see you, Dawn Light, 56-year-old retired nurse, and say, you know, guys, I was on the fence up until now, and I just ran into this woman in the garage. She made a pretty compelling case. She took my photo. She threatened to release it to the public. Now I've had a change of heart. I never understand. Like, walk me through. Show me your work. Walk me through, Dawn Light. Best case scenario. How is this panning out for you? Give us the best case scenario. All right, so that's what's happening here in Massachusetts, and that's not all. We also had last night the primaries. Big win for Senator Ed Markey, who is 80 years old and could have been ousted by Seth Moulton if Seth Moulton weren't such a transphobe. That ended up being Seth Moulton's undoing. He's a transphobe, and he's a coward, and he's not that different from Ed Markey. And so you combine all that stuff together, you're going to get destroyed by Mr. Frosty. This was Ed Markey giving his victory speech last night. This is Cut 5.
21: Gentlemen, there is a big blue wave coming to drown out all those red MAGA hats. And I'm going to get to work for Peggy Flanagan in Minnesota, Troy Jackson in Maine, Roy Cooper in North Carolina, Sherrod Brown in Ohio, Mary Peltola in Alaska, James Tallarico in Texas, Josh Turek in Iowa, and Abdul El-Sayed in Michigan.
19: Maybe he could join Hassan Piker and Abdul El-Sayed, and they can take John Fetterman. We wrote here on the cut sheet John Fetterston, but we have John Fetterman up on his offer. Take a listen to this offer that John Fetterman from Pennsylvania threw out there, and maybe Ed Markey can get in on this. That would be good for Ed Markey, and a nice way to make a buck. This is Cut 3.
22: In your experience, do you think that would be true?
23: Yeah, well, absolutely. He's a socialist, but he also absolutely loves Sharia law. I mean, he said that in an interview with the New York Times a few years back. Yeah, absolutely, Sharia law. Now he actually has support for Hamas and Iran as well, too, and a lot of the other things that have come out over from his past conversations and other things that he said on Social Line. Defund the police and all those things, of course, that comes go with it. And now he has been campaigning strong with Hassan Piker, You know, of course, we all know the guy that said America deserved 9/11 and that absolutely despises Israel and Jews and that. And I'm encouraging El Sayed, you know, remind everybody in Michigan who you are and the kind of people that you stand with. And I'm offering $50,000 for you to do a rally with Hassan Piker on 9/11, the anniversary. And you could all explain to people why America deserved that 25 years ago. Or do a rally. That's another $50,000 if you do a rally with your sister, you know, that she celebrates publicly after the massacre of 10/7 for that, too.
19: You know what? I like this idea. I like this idea by John Fetterman, because if we know anything about Hassan Piker, besides the fact that he hates Jews in America, and actually a lot of different minority groups, just a lot of people in general, he's a hater. It's that he loves money. For a socialist, this guy has a really nice spot. He's got millions of dollars. I mean, Charlie Kirk put it so well when he was like, hey, if you want to live like a socialist, let's start seeing it, bro. Let's start seeing it. Walk the walk. Be the change you wish to force on everybody else. And he loves money. So $50,000... Abdul El Sayed, think of how many black V-necks he could buy with that. Think about how much, how many new, terrible 90s looking suits Hassan Piker could buy with that. Hassan Piker loves money. That's something I've noticed about all these socialists. AOC, Bernie Sanders, Hassan Piker. They all have one thing in common. They love money. Well, actually, two things. They hate America. That's number one. And they love money. And so capitalism, as much as they might poo-poo it, has been very good to them as they continue to try to push socialism on the rest of us. So I think that $50,000, that could be enticing to Hassan Piker. That could be enticing to Abdul El Sayed. Now, as we talk about capitalism, and we hear from all these people, a lot of the people that Ed Markey just rattled off, Abdul El Sayed, Troy Jackson, they all want to tell us how bad capitalism is. I think it's worth playing a cut yesterday from CNN. Jemele Hill was on the CNN panel, the one with Abby Phillips. She's famous for, she used to work at ESPN. She called Donald Trump a white supremacist. She's always talking about racism and white supremacy, constantly. And she was trying to connect capitalism to white supremacy. And K. Mel Foster did such a brilliant job of destroying and dismantling her really non-existent argument. She didn't even have an argument. She just throws out buzzwords, you know, white supremacy, capitalism, and hopes that she's not going to be challenged on it. Most of the time, she's not. This was not one of those times. Can I get cut one?
0: It's one thing to not think capitalism isn't working ideally. It's another thing entirely to insist that it is oppressive, that it is bound up with white supremacy. I've always preferred Adam Smith's description of capitalism as the natural system of liberty, the idea that people can own property, that they can exchange it freely with one another for profit, that they can find ways to put their resources to good use, those private property, and profit in a way that is actually beneficial to everyone else, that there can be gains from trade that are mutually beneficial. These are foundational ideas that have created more wealth than any other system in human history. That is what
1: capitalism
0: is. That is not white supremacy.
1: Has always worked that way.
0: I've just described the
1: it
0: actual.
1: Not always worked
0: I've
1: that
0: actually
1: way.
0: Just described the basic facts of economics.
1: That's slavery. Slavery is not
0: an institution that is older than writing. It predates capitalism.
1: Okay.
0: The notion that white supremacy and all these other things are bound up with capitalism in an intrinsic and fundamental way is so absurd and laughable.
1: How is it absurd?
0: That it barely needs to be defended.
1: What do you mean it barely needs to be defended?
0: It barely needs to be defended. You actually have to articulate what the connection is. How are these two things the same?
1: So here's
0: I'm talking about private property, the right to exchange and sell it
1: with
0: whomever you like.
1: But you're talking about capitalism and
0: what does that have to do with white supremacy?
1: How it was intended to work versus how it's actually working.
0: I'm talking about how it's working right now today. What is the white supremacist dynamic of private property?
1: It's not working.
19: You notice that all she does is ask questions, and she doesn't actually make any sort of argument. She just repeats what he's saying back to him. You think that? Really? Is that what you're saying? It's like, okay, so why don't you make your case now? Oh, right. There's no case to be made. I wanted to, when we come back, speaking of dismantling arguments, let's talk more about what Maura Healey is trying to tell us about what she's done for Massachusetts over the last 3.5 years. I want to hear from you. As far as energy prices go, as far as bringing businesses into the state of Massachusetts, that's actually a claim that she said last night. She's brought in a lot of businesses to Massachusetts. We've got some inconvenient truths on that front. And when it comes to talking about illegal aliens and criminal illegal aliens and whether or not they should be deported, we are going to break all of this down for you. And I just want to say one more thing about Dawn Light, this woman who is being arraigned in court for intimidating the Lindsey Clancy murder trial jurors. She's facing, Matt, up to 20 years in prison. And what would be really, really nutty is if she ends up doing more time in prison. And I'm not saying that what she did was right by any means, but if she ends up doing more time in prison than Lindsey Clancy, I don't know. I don't know. This is a wacky, wacky, wacky time we live in. And maybe I'll just leave it there. We'll be right back.
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19: Welcome back, everyone, to the Grace Curley Show, and thank you for joining us today. We have a lot more to get to. I want to talk a little bit about one of my least favorite actors in Hollywood. And I've got a lot of them. I've got a lot of people in Hollywood I can't stand, but I think someone who's at least top three is Mark Ruffalo. So we'll get into that in just a minute. But before we do, I want to tell you about Perfect Smiles. I didn't realize how much my TMJ was affecting my daily life, but after getting Invisalign and straightening out my smile and my bite, one day I noticed that my TMJ, poof, the pain, the headaches, the frustration was gone. 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Okay, so Mark Ruffalo, right? Let's just do a quick recap on Marky Mark and the Funky Bunch. He wrote this really crazy kind of screed, and it was about Paramount's ongoing attempt to merge with Warner Brothers. And after he wrote this, he was accused by many of anti-Semitism. Now, this isn't Mark Ruffalo's first rodeo with anti-Semitism, okay? If you think that Mark Ruffalo hasn't heard it all before, let me assure you, he has. And he has since been getting support from some of his Hollywood friends. So let me just read you a little bit here from Breitbart. On Friday, Ruffalo accused Paramount's David and Larry Ellison of powering some of the most destructive and inhuman forces in the world. The company did not take the accusation lightly and fired back at the actor. The company released a statement saying that it is troubled when anti-Semitic tropes are invoked in purported service of a business dispute. Words like genocide and apartheid applied to a corporate transaction. Again, we're talking about a merger here. And Mark Ruffalo is throwing out terms like genocide, which has just become now... Everyone's playing real fast and loose with all these words, and Mark Ruffalo is throwing out genocide. He's probably throwing it out multiple times a day for all sorts of reasons. So, of course, he sees this merger happening that he doesn't like, and his first instinct is, let's accuse them of genocide. They wrote, they're not just words, they're a bridge too far, and they cheapen the very real suffering those words are meant to describe. They don't deserve a response in kind, and to be clear, we don't tolerate prejudice of any kind against anyone. Yeah, I said yesterday, don't make comparisons to 9/11. Don't make comparisons to the Holocaust. Somebody wrote in, don't make comparisons to Hitler. They wanted me to add that to the list. I can't, because then the Democrats will have nothing to say. We have to leave them something. We have to let them have the Hitler stuff, okay? But I would also add in here, take it easy on using the term genocide for things that aren't genocide. Because when everything's genocide, nothing's genocide. When a merger between Warner Brothers and Paramount is considered genocide to you, then yeah, we're kind of losing the plot here. And I just wanted to mention that someone who's come out in support of Mark Ruffalo is George Clooney. George Clooney, because and the part about this is I'm more used to George Clooney stabbing his friends in the back and taking out New York Times op-eds to tell everyone how dumb his friend is. Oh, sorry, I didn't realize he was a vegetable. That just came to me last night. So to hear him defending someone, and what a choice to make. Of all the people, of all the gin spots, he decides to defend Mark Ruffalo. Clooney went on to call the pending merger a complicated thing and suggesting he doesn't know how it works. He said, I support Mark Ruffalo's ability to speak freely at the Venice Film Festival. I don't think anyone's arguing that he can't speak freely. He's been speaking freely and spreading anti-Semitism for most of his career. It's just a matter of people agreeing with him or not. He said, I don't see how the merger financially ends up making sense for the people who are trying to do it. We'll see. I worry when a big company swallows up another company. I always worry whenever big companies are consolidating because it means a lot of people are going to lose their jobs. Oh, I'm sure that's what keeps George Clooney up at night. Yeah, I'm sure. You're not worried enough about it to accuse them of genocide, though, are you? That's your friend Mark Ruffalo. And I can't really figure out through this why or if he wrote a letter or if he just talked about this. But yeah, he accused them of powering some of the most destructive and inhuman forces in the world because there might be a merger. Mark Ruffalo, he's really got his finger on the pulse. We'll be back. We're going to talk more Healy after the break. Don't go anywhere.
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13: Next system moving in tonight with a round of rainfall overnight and during the first few hours on Thursday. Humidity being dragged back in. Lows right around 60 tonight. Highs in the upper 70s with that humidity in place on Thursday. We do go back into the upper 70s Friday. Partly sunny skies and the chance of a pop-up shower on Saturday. From Stormwatch 9 Weather Center, I'm meteorologist Kevin Skorupa.
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3: And you can vote in the poll question by going to gracecurlyshow.com. What has been Maura Healey's biggest failure as governor? Illegal immigrant and the migrant crisis, the housing crisis, blocking new natural gas pipelines, the MBTA, Massachusetts public schools, and education.
19: I'm going to say illegal immigration.
3: Illegal immigration is in the lead with 87%.
19: Perfect. You know why, Matt? This is perfect because I actually have a few things I want to get to on that front. Let's first listen to what Maura Healey had to say about illegal immigration in her speech yesterday. She'll be facing off with Mike Minogue in the general, and this is what she had to say. She's trying to make him out to be the pro-ICE candidate, as if that's a bad thing. I'm sorry. Oh, you're pro the law enforcement agency taking out the worst criminals and deporting them back to their own countries? By the way, a lot of these countries, I was told ad nauseum by people like Maura Healey, were wonderful places. Wonderful places with a lot to offer. They're sending us the best of the best. So why shouldn't we? I don't want to be so selfish here in this country anymore. What are you talking about, Grace? What do you mean? Well, I'll explain it. Trump said that a lot of these countries, he called them bleep hole countries, and he was read the Riot Act for that. And I don't think I'd describe countries like that, but that's how he described them. And we were told that's not true. These are wonderful countries with wonderful people. And in fact, then he said, well, they're not sending us their best. And we were also told that's not true. They are sending us their best. So I'm going to flip this and say, if these beautiful countries are sending us their best, it just feels kind of selfish of us. Like, here we are, we're taking the best of the best out of these places and enriching our culture and enriching our country with all of these people, all these newcomers. I don't know how fair that is. I don't know if that's right. And so I would argue that it's high time we tell these countries, which again, all I hear about is how great these countries are. And there's nothing wrong with them. There's nothing, you know, if you say anything critical of these countries, then you're a phobe of some sort. Go down the list. I don't know exactly what phobe that would be. A xenophobe, maybe? I don't know. But you're a phobe of some sort if you have any problems with these countries. And if you have any problems with the illegal aliens that are coming from these countries, well then, yeah, you're a huge white supremacist, racist, MAGA-supporting psychopath. So if all of these things are true, then what is the issue here? What is the issue with sending back people to their countries of origin if they're here illegally? Because, I would say to the liberals, like, you guys don't even want to be here. You want to subject these other people to being here? All you talk about is how awful and oppressive and racist and backwards we are here in this country. And you want to put somebody else through that? Shame. Shame on you. What kind of sick, twisted individual do you have to be to think this place is the worst place in the world? It's worse. Whoopi Goldberg told me it's worse here for women than it is in Iran. And she's the Surgeon General, and I don't fight her on anything. I go to Whoopi Goldberg for information on Iran, on the Middle East, and on the Holocaust. Those are two issues where I'm going to Whoopi. And obviously any medical questions I might have. So yeah, if it's so bad here, it's bad for women, it's bad for everybody, it's certainly bad for illegal aliens, why do you want them to stay? Why are you making them stay? Why are you even suggesting that? And so now we have Maura Healey, and she, her only criticism for Mike Minogue is that he's like pro-ICE, that he is pro the agency that's trying to extract rapists and drug dealers and get them out of this country. What are we going to do without all of these drug dealers here? How are we going to survive? We all said in unison. So take a listen to her comment on ICE. This is cut 11.
11: Let's talk about ICE. You know, I'm a former attorney general. I'm the only one in this race who's actually prosecuted and put away bad guys. Drug traffickers, human traffickers. We can agree that we want violent criminals off the streets and deported. But we can also agree on is that none of what ICE is doing is making us safe.
19: We can all agree that people should be, the worst criminals should be deported. None of what ICE is doing is making us safe. Well, does she not understand that ICE is deporting people? That's kind of one of their main gigs. That's kind of one of their main jobs is deporting people. I disagree with the statement that we can all agree on that. I wish we could all agree on that. I wish we could all agree that the worst of the worst criminals should be deported. But I'm here to tell Maura Healey and Chris Van Hollen and Pramila Jayapal and Jamie Raskin and all of these morons that we can't agree on that. In fact, we can't even agree that something needs to be done about American citizens being killed by illegals without you guys looking at the parents of those children who were murdered and having the absolute audacity to dismiss and minimize them and say that you don't want to have any more hearings for angel families because it's a waste of your time. So we obviously cannot agree. We cannot agree on basic facts anymore. That's part of the reason that we're in this situation. If we could agree on this, I think Massachusetts would be in a much better spot than it's currently in. But I don't think that you would agree that Jose Fernando Perez from Guatemala, who was arrested by ICE in February of 2025, should have been deported. And if you do agree, Maura, then like, why don't you say it? Why don't you say, oh, you know, we can all agree that Jose Fernando Perez or Ivan Avola or Fernando Antonia Vieira Martins or Sovinyahanga Fashasiri, we can all agree that people with crimes of second degree murder or kidnapping convictions or forcible rape of a child or fentanyl trafficking and possession with intent to distribute heroin or a fugitive that's wanted in Brazil on a murder conviction, we can all agree that those people should have been deported. But instead you just throw out this like, we can all agree that the worst of the worst. Let's talk about the worst of the worst. This is the first I've even heard you acknowledge it. From following you, this doesn't even exist. We've all been living in this utopia. And let's pause here. And let's forget about deporting the worst of the worst for a second. Let's do what Maura Healey's done and put her blinders on. Let's talk about another aspect of the illegal immigration issue. And that would be Maura Healey's inability to have any sort of guardrails or control on the massive spending that this state has done in housing illegal aliens. This is from the Boston Globe. Not exactly a right-wing rag last time I checked. Massachusetts, this is from January of 2026. Massachusetts is still spending millions of dollars to provide shelter for nearly 4,000 families. But there were only 1,488 families in the system by the end of December, a vacancy rate of more than 60%, according to the Executive Office of Housing and Livable Communities. Amid mounting safety concerns and costs that ballooned to more than $1 billion a year, Governor Maura Healey last year shuttered all the hotels serving as shelters for homeless families and tightened eligibility for the remaining sites. The changes reined in runaway spending but disqualified so many that taxpayers are now paying for thousands of empty beds, even as some families with children are denied shelter. So even though I totally disagreed with how Massachusetts handled this wave, this influx of illegal aliens, you can't even really argue that she was serving a lot of the illegal aliens either. It seems like a lot of what was happening was just setting money on fire. She doesn't want to talk about that. Maybe she wants to talk about businesses and all the businesses that she's brought in. Can I have cut 10?
11: We're also a state that's added 18,000 jobs in just the last year. We had the number one GDP growth in the entire country last year. We lead the world in education, healthcare, and innovation. We're supporting our small businesses and cutting red tape. And our greatest strength, of course, our greatest talent, is our people. And that's why companies like AstraZeneca and Whoop and Lego, companies that could go anywhere in the world, are coming to Massachusetts and growing in Massachusetts.
19: Let's talk about the companies that are coming to Massachusetts. Let's talk. She just named a few. Well, yeah, I would definitely question why they're coming here. But what I think is even more valuable is to perhaps discuss the companies that are leaving Massachusetts, because there's been a lot of those. There's been a lot of those. This is from the Washington Post. Again, MAGA. This might as well be PragerU if you're Maura Healey, because this is just disinformation. This is from February of this year. Synacor, which builds power converters, is bringing about 250 jobs north to New Hampshire. Analogic, which designs and manufactures advanced medical imaging, ultrasound systems, and security detection technologies, is taking another 500 jobs to the Granite State as it packs up its Peabody headquarters. The Bay State, though, see, you can't put us in a box here at the Bay State. You think, oh, all these tech companies are leaving, but that's not all. There's more where that came from. We're not just losing companies in biotech. Last month, the state's crunchiest consumer product announced it will close its plant in Hyannis, cutting 49 jobs in the process. The Cape Cod potato chips factory only produced 4% of the company's product, but production is expanding in North Carolina, Wisconsin, and Pennsylvania. Now, why would that be? Because I'm wowed by all of these businesses that are being brought in, but I am a little bit concerned why so many are leaving. So that was her talking about businesses. And then last but not least, I think we should play one more of her talking about energy. This is cut 8.
11: We filed legislation to hold the utilities accountable and to save ratepayers $13 billion over the next 10 years. That's what my legislation will do. So we got to lower those bills, and we got to get unnecessary charges off those bills, and we got to hold the utilities accountable, and I will. But our residents, our businesses, we also need more energy supply. More energy supply is going to help us lower costs, and it's going to help our businesses compete. And that's why I'm all of the above when it comes to energy. Solar, wind, gas, hydro, geothermal, battery storage, demand response, you name it.
19: I hate to be nitpicky. I really do. I don't want to be the Daniel Dale of Massachusetts just sitting over Maura Healey's shoulder and correcting her on things or fact-checking her on things. But I noticed that she said, I'm all of the above on energy. I'm all of the above on energy. And then she listed solar, wind, and gas. Those are the first three she listed. I believe that she's all in on solar. I believe that. I believe she's all in on wind. We are the Saudi Arabia of wind, after all. How could you not be all in? It's the gas one that smells funny to me. It's the gas one that I am not convinced on, because I'm old enough to remember, and I'm getting pretty damn old, when she bragged about stopping the two gas pipelines. That doesn't seem like someone who's all in or on all of the above for gas and supports gas as an energy source when you're trying to block it from coming into Massachusetts. I wish she could explain it to me. Explain it. If I could put in a request for the governor, explain it to me using Munchkins. Get out that box of Munchkins again and show me what you mean. Explain to me how you think you have been supportive of gas in Massachusetts. And I don't just mean hot air. I don't just mean hot air, because I, on that front, you got it covered. But show me where you've been supportive of gas besides stopping the two gas pipelines, which some could argue has been counterproductive on that front. This woman, man, this woman, and she's gonna lecture us on how expensive everything is, as if we don't know that. You think you're telling me something new? I'm getting the bills. I know how expensive it is. I was also confused because she's at one point yelling about how expensive it is, and on the other hand, she's saying how great it is for families and how great of a job they're doing to make it a good place to live. The CBS just came out with a story. They were referencing some study that said we are the least affordable, the most expensive state for a family to live comfortably in the United States. She was throwing out a lot of other accolades about Massachusetts, like we're number one in this, we're number one in that, where are the tea, no one's jumping into the Mystic River. That was something she actually said. She's like, no one jumps into the Mystic River anymore, have you noticed that? Oh, bravo, our standards are so high here. You're telling me people aren't jumping out of burning trains into the Mystic River anymore? I changed my mind. You're doing a bang-up job. You shouldn't hold yourself. Your standard shouldn't be Charlie Baker. Republican or Democrat, your standard should not be Charlie Baker. So no, color me not impressed by that accomplishment. We'll be right back.
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4: 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You can pre-order it. Pre-order ends Friday, though, so you don't have a lot of time. I was reading a story today. So the prices now to go to the U.S. Open are very, very high. And I'm sure that a lot of the socialists in this country are going to fix that someday. I'm sure soon all the prices will equal out. We'll all get a nice $20 ticket to the U.S. Open. Of course, it won't be what it is now, but socialism will soon take over. But in the meantime, you've got a lot of wealthy people going to watch tennis, going to enjoy themselves, whatever. This drives people like Zohran Mamdani and AOC crazy. How dare they? Unless it's the Met Gala, you shouldn't be there, okay? Hobnobbing amongst the elites. But there's another problem that is plaguing the U.S. Open. And it's that influencers are running amok, Matt. Have you seen this? The influencers are there. It's really become now a place to see and be seen, not so much to watch tennis. I think that there are some people there who actually like the game and want to watch tennis. And then there are a lot of, again, I'm coming after the women today, and I hate to say this, I hate to generalize, but there's a lot of women who have followers, who have ring lights, who are setting up tripods, and they're taking pictures of themselves, and they're blocking people from watching the actual tennis matches that in some cases they've paid $500 to watch. And instead, you've got to see this girl, you know, with a pretty outfit on, filming herself drinking one of those, what do they call them, the deuce drinks or whatever they are. You've got to watch these morons making content. Everything's become a place to make content. And trust me, I make a good deal of content. But there's a time and a place. Put the ring camera away. I used to be embarrassed sometimes if I'd be at an event and someone, and you take a picture and you'd have to stand up in the aisle. Like you'd have to stand up and people would see you taking the picture. Imagine recording yourself. Hey guys, it's me. I'm at the U.S. Open. This is what we're doing now. Meanwhile, you got people there who can't see beyond your big head. And they're pissed, and I don't blame them. Influencer culture out of control. We'll be back tomorrow. Have a good one.
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6: 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They're keeping New Hampshire powered season after season. Do you want to be in the know for all things newsworthy happening in the Kearsarge Lake Sunapee region? If you're not a current subscriber of the Intertown Record, this is a great time to join with the busy upcoming season and lots of events and happenings around the region to be in the know about. Get your copy delivered

0: Justice Resource Institute. JRI specializes in youth and trauma-informed care and juvenile justice. It will analyze things like educational programming, health and safety, and staff recruitment and retention. The review comes as DHHS Commissioner Lori Weaver is asking the Executive Council to approve a 5% wage increase for staff. The increase would affect 80 youth counselor and social worker positions at SYSC and other positions in DCYF. The increase is only temporary, lasting through June of 2027. For WNTK and WUVR News, I'm Rob Roberts.
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2: The Fox News alert, a shooting in downtown Minneapolis. I'm Lee Silicera. Multiple victims, including two police officers who were wounded in a shooting at an apartment building in downtown Minneapolis. No information on the exact number of victims or their condition. The shooter is reportedly dead. Minnesota Governor Tim Walz said in a post on social media, the state officials are on the ground helping local law enforcement respond. A fifth day of deliberations for the jury in the Lindsey Clancy trial ends with no verdict. They're determining whether the Massachusetts mom is criminally responsible for the deaths of her three children.
3: Just after lunch today, the jury of nine women and three men sent a note to the judge saying they are still deadlocked. Judge William Sullivan then read the Tui Rodriguez or dynamite charge, a final instruction urging the jury to reconsider their positions. This is the last time the judge can force them to deliberate. If they remain deadlocked, it can end in a mistrial.
2: Fox's Brian Yenis in Plymouth. Clancy had admitted to killing the children, but her defense says she suffered from postpartum psychosis. The prosecution says she knew what she was doing. After this latest round of strikes on Iran, President Trump indicating the U.S. has no plans on escalation, saying the U.S. took out all the new equipment Iran attempted to build.
4: We've controlled and we are controlling the Hormuz Strait. We are bringing lots of boats out every day with millions of barrels of oil.
2: The president saying the price of gas will come down once the conflict is over. The FBI is investigating a report that millions of American driver's licenses were exposed online. Earlier this week, an independent journalist said he discovered a site on the dark web selling digital scans of millions of licenses from people in the U.S. and Canada, and that he confirmed the authenticity of the data being sold with nine people. America's listening to Fox News.
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3: Next system moving in tonight with a round of rainfall overnight and during the first few hours on Thursday. Humidity being dragged back in. Lows right around 60 tonight. Highs in the upper 70s with that humidity in place on Thursday. We do go back into the upper 70s Friday. Partly sunny skies and the chance of a pop-up shower on Saturday. From the Stormwatch 9 Weather Center, I'm meteorologist Kevin Skorupa.

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